You're always going to fall if you're a skateboarder. But if you know how to fall properly and are aware of the forces, you can avoid getting seriously hurt. So what I'd like to do with you right now is explain the impact forces of the fall. Now, when you take a fall, you want to always turn your head away from the fall. You want to absorb the impact on the meaty parts of your body, being your upper arm, the big muscles in your arm, your thigh, your calf, and then down into your foot. This is the correct way to absorb the impact of a fall. If you feel that your trucks are starting to wobble, the first thing you want to do is to lower your center of gravity. Relax, and if you have to fall, just turn your head away from the fall. So once again, skateboarders, what you want to do is to get your tennis shoes, the proper safety equipment, make sure your board is in good condition, stay off the streets, avoid pedestrians on the sidewalks, and have a good time.

With at least 2 billion stars in our universe, somewhere in deep space there are probably planets with civilizations built by living creatures, some peaceful, some warlike. From the distant Sapphire Galaxy, a ferocious race of creatures have set out to conquer our universe, beginning with the planet Earth. A nuclear war is imminent, the results of which will poison even the distant reaches of outer space and planets such as this one, the Emerald Planet. Though they are fierce fighters when it comes to defending and protecting their way of life, the Emerald Men in the Marpet Galaxy are essentially creatures of peace. They realize, however, that the Saphirians' mad idea of conquest now threaten their very existence, and drastic steps must be taken to prevent this dangerous act of aggression. The High Council of the Emerald Planet is now deciding what must be done. The Emerald Men realize the assaulting force which the Saphirians are sending earthward represents their finest legions and their entire arsenal. If this force can be destroyed before a nuclear war can begin, then the universe will be safe. The High Council agrees that there is only one way the Emerald Men may be able to achieve this. The scientists of the Emerald Planet have invented one of the most ingenious mechanisms the universe has ever seen. Called a globe meter, it is carried on the wrist. It enables the wearer to do three things: to fly through space, to detect radioactivity, and to speak and understand every language on the planet Earth. Finally, this great forum of the Emerald hierarchy reaches a decision. In order to save Earth from the invasion of the Saphirians, they once more must present the globe meter to one of their fellow creatures and send him to Earth. He is the creature known as Starman.

Starman realizes that the ship contains enough radioactive material to destroy Earth within a few seconds. He knows that even though he may be killed, he must attack the ship.

0: of fiery meteorites has forced Starman to abandon his attack. He decides to land on Earth and to learn who among the billions of Earthlings is a traitor to mankind and is working with the Saphirians. On Earth, at the Forcap Observatory, a startling discovery is made.
1: Professor, in the telescope, the GP object lens has been smashed.
2: What? The lens?
1: Look.
2: We won't be able to use it anymore.
1: It's true.
0: On an island, 2,000 miles away in the Yamanaka Space Laboratory, where a spaceship to be used for peaceful purposes is being built, another discovery is made and reported to Dr. Yamanaka, who is at home.
3: What's that? It blew up again. How can that panel just explode like that? Well, Inspector, you can tell this army to continue examining every part.
4: It's too bad. I wonder why there are so many accidents there.
5: It's very suspicious. And astronomical observatories are having trouble all over the world. I'm scared. I think that someone is trying to destroy the research.
4: You could be right, but why would they try to destroy a work that's so peaceful? I can't understand.
5: I can't either, Ryoichi. As far as the ship nears completion, there are more accidents.
6: Keoru, I'll go to the laboratory now. After that, I'll go to the plant. You can tell them at the plant to look over the ship.
5: All right.

0: saw me. What happened?
1: Oh, doctor. It looks as though the relays have failed. Then they burned. That made the rectifiers and condensers all burn up.

0: Asami, here's what caused it to burn up. Oh, I don't see why. Those alloys shouldn't burn at all. I wonder if there's a flaw in the metal. That could have caused it.
1: Doctor, why not return the part as is? I suggest sending it to the company making it.
0: It's too risky. There'd be some publicity. Our enemies mustn't learn of this. With a ship like this, I wouldn't trust them.
2: As men of science, I'm certain you're aware that the value of this great ship we're building lies in its peaceful usage. With it, we can learn what lies beyond our solar system.
0: And yet the ship is dangerous. Enemies could use it against us. And should that occur, you know that we'd all be defenseless and the destruction could be terrible. So we will have to continue working in secrecy for a time.
2: So, not a word of our successes or failures must reach the outside world. We'll say nothing until our ship is ready for flight.

0: Yes, Kaoru. The damage can be repaired quickly.
1: Oh, we're so glad to hear it. All you need will be a solenoid then for the rectifier panel.
0: Right. The only trouble is we haven't a single solenoid in our inventory, none at all. They're not supposed to melt, so we felt that we wouldn't be needing any for spares and therefore didn't order them.
1: I'll go and get some then. They're sold at the Precision Works, isn't that true?
0: Yes.
1: Then I'll ask Papa to write a list for me. Let's go together.
2: We'll get the part here as soon as we can.
1: That's right.

0: Can I help you?
1: Here, this is what.
0: Ah, a list. Oh, sorry, the gentleman who just left bought the last ones. We're completely out of stock. I'm very sorry.
1: Man who just left?
0: Yes.
1: What's as soon as you can get this part in again?
0: If you come back tomorrow, I can assure you that we'll have some in stock.
1: I shall.
0: Good day.
1: It's peculiar. That strange man took the whole supply just now. Isn't that suspicious?
2: Certainly is. Let's trail him, right?
1: Mm-hmm.

Children, you mustn't be afraid. I'm certain your father will save you, just as soon as you sit down and write him a letter. Come and write it. You'd like to be rescued, wouldn't you?

0: You know where to take them. Man your posts.
1: At this same time, on the island where the secret space laboratory and Dr. Yamanaka's home are located.
2: Yes? Have the children returned?
0: Not yet, sir. Apparently, they've been delayed. It's the first time in weeks that they've been in the city. They're enjoying it.
2: I just hope that they're all right. Osami, how are preparations for the engine test proceeding?
0: Ah, I'll check it again later. I think by morning, you can test it.
3: Doctor, excuse me, you have a visitor.
4: Here? At home? But it's secret here. No one is supposed to know we are located here.
5: We've been well aware that you're here, Doctor.

0: Papa, we are locked up in their secret headquarters. They say that they will kill us unless you come. Please do what they ask and save us.
1: Dabashi, don't let this man get away. You hear? Asami, call the police. Don't move. I warn you not to resist us. Otherwise, you won't see your children again. We're after the engine of the ship. You see, we're agents of the Sephirians who are going to attack the Earth. We have secretly erected another great spaceship. We need the plans of your engine to fly it.
2: You helped them build a ship. And you're responsible for the damage here, isn't that right? Our planet must face a war. And you are a spy. I'll make you pay for all the harm that you've done.
1: Doctor, I know very well what I am. And I'm content. In the attack, I won't die. The Sephirians have already assured me of that fact.
3: Come with us. After the engine is installed, you'll fly it. The ship will be ready as soon as you have the engine working. Now let's go, Doctor.
2: And if I decide that I won't,

0: No, Tabashi, don't take the engine plans. I beg you. Oh.
1: Now, go ahead. Let's go.
2: Here, some of the world's top security forces hold an urgent meeting.
3: Gentlemen, I have an announcement. I assure you, it is of grave importance. The blueprints for the great spaceship engine were stolen a few hours ago. And we have also learned that Dr. Yamanaka is missing as well. All of his work has been sabotaged.
0: Have you learned who is responsible?
3: At the present time, we have no clues whatever.
4: Keeping this situation secret is wrong. I think we should let people in on it. There might be some way that they can help.
3: No, I strongly disagree.
5: No.
3: You're certain? Starman, you say?
6: Yes, sir.
3: My dear sirs, Starman is outside. He would like, he said, to address this meeting.
7: Is this Starman? Is he anyone we can call on to help us? If he is, then I propose that you ask him for his assistance immediately.
3: We'll see. Sure, Starman is...
6: Yes.
8: Please listen. Your planet is about to be attacked. You can take my word. The enemy is coming from an outer world toward Earth. They are called Saphirians, and they are a vicious race. Some of their secret agents have infiltrated your most restricted areas, your governments and your scientific laboratories. At this moment, the Saphirians have a huge space station within striking distance of Earth. That's right. It is in position. And also, I know this. The Saphirians have built a great ship. It is similar to yours, except that it lacks an engine as powerful as the one on your ship. However, their agents have managed to kidnap Dr. Yamanaka and stolen the plans for his engine. Gentlemen, I want to say, I've come from the Emerald Planet to save Earth and ensure peace for all time. Oh. It's them. The Saphirians are coming nearer. I know I can hear them. Gentlemen. Gentlemen, please. I promise I will locate the Saphirian ship. And I'll return Dr. Yamanaka and the blueprints.

0: We want to have a ship just as strong as your ship. And we've waited for you to volunteer to work on the engine. As you know, we've not tried to make you do it by using force. Our great patience, as well as our goodwill, is at last ended.
1: I'm sorry, Captain. My children are the reason that I came here. I will not give you any of my help. I'm against war. You may threaten, but I will continue to protect the peace of this earth. I'll do nothing, though you may kill me. But my children don't deserve death. You can free them. Captain, they're innocent and should be spared. I'm offering my life to spare them. There's no amount of brutality that'll make me submit.
0: I have another way to force you to do as I want. I'll make you into a Zephyrian slave for all time. Lieutenant, use the thought eradicator.
2: Yes, sir.
3: No! No! No! Don't hurt me! Don't hurt me! Let go of me! Stop it! Don't do that! No! No, no, please!
4: Madman! You're a beast! Your attack shall fail! You'll die!
3: Oh, no, you mustn't! Please! No! No, you mustn't! Oh!

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1: Make contact with the space station. 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
0: Yes, sir. Sir, I can't make contact. There's a strange object interfering with the beam.
1: Switch to another band and turn the frequency up.
0: I'll try, sir. What is it? Emergency! I know that sound. Starman is causing it.
1: What? Starman is the cause? Take your battle post and prepare for action! Hurry! Hurry!

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1: When you reach them, ask for instructions.
2: Yes, sir.
0: The Sephirian space station receives the signal from Earth and returns an order to the underground Earth base.
2: Here is the order, sir. Starman is liable to make trouble. Kill him. Also, get ready for launching. Be certain that all prisoners are on board. Do not waste any time.
3: Why?
0: Starman's globe meter has warned him that he must face not one Sephirian base, but at least two. The base under the Earth's surface and the station in space.
4: Starman, cross the electron net.
1: Stop all sending until we can kill him.
4: Starman's approaching.
1: Increase acceleration. A third. Mach 80.

Oh, oh, oh. Oh. 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Oh. Oh.

0: At this same moment, in the Saphirians' underground base...
1: Watch the ship!
2: Hey! Hey! Hey!

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0: 7, 6, 5, 4, 3, 2, 1.

As the ship is launched from Earth, Starman detects the presence of another, larger space station. It is the Cepherian Supreme Headquarters.

0: You must instruct the spaceship to use EF orbit, sir.
1: I know it. This is Bundar addressing you. Change course. Move into orbit EF. Wait for further instructions.
2: Our course is altered. We are entering orbit.
3: EF is near the Death Star. I know as a certainty that our new ship can withstand that heat. Starman, as he tries to follow it, shall die. The flames there shall destroy him. The minute that's done, we can move through Earth's solar system and our scheduled attack can begin.
0: Sir, after it crosses the Death Star and our attack is ready, I suggest you offer a surrender ultimatum.
3: Hmm. It's necessary to show our strength. And in order to do that, we'll have our rockets destroy one of the peaks in the Himalayan mountains. We'll approach Earth from this point as planned. But first, Starman must be destroyed.
0: Starman detects signals being sent earthward from the huge Sephirian station and realizes that the signals must be meant for a spaceship. He suspects that either Dr. Yamanaka's powerful ship or one just like it has just been launched. And he knows that if this is true, the doctor and his children must be prisoners on board.

0: ship will cross the fiery Death Star very soon now. Start adjusting the cooling system.
1: Yes, sir. Turning cooling system up. Starman sees the ship and calculates that it is nearing the Death Star.

0: Exterior heat rising.
1: Continue. Yamanaka, make that heat drop. Go on.

Starman doubts that his steel body can withstand the terrible radioactive flames, but he knows that he must try to stop the ship from keeping its rendezvous with the Severian Supreme Headquarters. If he fails, Earth will be destroyed. He has no choice but to risk the flames of the Death Star.

0: Now we have passed beyond the Death Star. Yamanaka, this ship is invincible. It cannot be destroyed. There's no force in the universe that could defeat it now that it's been armed.
1: I would never help you in using this as a weapon.
0: Doctor, you must be obedient. Since our brain treatment was given to you, you are a robot. That's all you are. You and the others have no choice but to submit to my orders. Without you and your vast knowledge, we could not fly this ship or use it against your planet. But now there's no problem. You are completely under our power.
2: Meteorite coming into the fourth quadrant.
0: You're incorrect. Meteorites are not in this area. Check your screen.
3: Yes, sir.
4: Starman is there.
2: Starman. It's a mistake thinking he couldn't withstand that tremendous heat. Now we must outdistance him. Curse him. Increase our speed.

0: Our speed is at the limit, and Starman is gaining.
1: I know. Now we'll kill him. Yamanaka, you will start firing the rockets.

Hurry, Doctor. Starman is an obstacle that must be destroyed. You must not hesitate to eliminate him. These weapons can do it. You must try to make every one of them strike him.

0: Nothing in the universe can stop us. Bundar, our supreme commander, is a genius. By ordering us into EF orbit, he enabled us to kill our enemy.
1: Captain, we are now in the vicinity of our space platform.
0: Excellent. Contact them.
1: Yes, sir. Headquarters, this is the ship. Headquarters, this is the ship. What are your orders?
2: Headquarters to ship. Headquarters to ship. 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Approach from 90 degrees, 2 minutes left. Speed, Mach 3. 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
0: We will. Follow their beam.

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1: We're going to erect other ships here. We'll send them all against Earth to destroy it. And you'll help. We need your brains in this.
2: Here's our plan. We Sephirians are not interested just in Earth. We intend to conquer the entire universe. And to do it, we need vessels that can withstand all counterattacks. They'll be strong, made just like your ship, Doctor. And that is the reason our honored leader brought you here. You, Doctor, will design and help build the ships with which we shall conquer the entire universe. Report.
3: Yes, sir. The missile's ready and prepared for program.
0: Excellent.
4: Aye.
5: Aye.
6: Aye. Aye.

0: My mind is clear again now. The effect of the machine is worn off.
1: Yes, I know. I'm aware. Careful. Act as if nothing has happened to us.

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My plan is to destroy your world, but it's not too late to save the Earth if you unconditionally surrender. You must surrender or die, because destruction will be total.

0: An emergency meeting of the United Nations is held. Governments, such as that of Japan, hold urgent meetings. Government officials demand to know what progress has been made on the secret spaceship which Dr. Yamanaka had been building. If completed, it might possess power enough to defeat the Saphirians. But a member of the missing doctor's staff gives a report. The news is discouraging. Although the remaining scientists have been working night and day to complete the ship, an engine to replace the one taken by the Saphirians has yet to be built. The panic-stricken officials demand that all the scientists on Earth pool their resources to build another engine as quickly as possible. It is unanimously agreed that unless this is done immediately, Earth will have no hope of fighting off the imminent attack. A proposal to offer terms to the Saphirians is rejected by some, but agreed to by others. Men desperately argue over a solution to the problem which can mean the end of life for all.
1: Yamanaka, what's taking you so long? Those designs should be done already. You never took this long when you were working on Earth. Hurry along. If you won't work any faster, your children will die.
2: We're being delayed because of this. We need those additional ships. You better get those designs completed.
3: I think you'll see the advantage in doing exactly what we've been asking. If you do, if you really decide to join us, you'll be granted an excellent post, and you'll have a great laboratory put at your disposal.
4: Sir, bad news. A report just reached us from our base on Earth. The Earthlings refuse to accept your ultimatum, sir. And also, we just learned that they have arrested most of our secret agents. And their top scientists have resumed work on their great spaceship.
1: What?

destroy downtown New York, center of London, and the Diet Building in Tokyo. Start the attack.

0: they keep up this missile attack much longer, all the Earth will be destroyed. We'll have to do something about it. We could wreck their missile control room. Let's try.
1: Then if we took the ship after that, we could try to destroy the station.
0: Failure means death.
1: That's right. If we fail, there'll be no Earth to return to.
0: That's right.
1: So we'll do it.
0: Just how? Do you know how we'll do it?
1: Surprise the gods is the first thing we'll do. Then you must disguise yourself as one of the gods. It'll be dangerous, as you know. Still, there's no other way to enter that area. There's only one god who keeps watch in this section, and I'll surprise him easily. As soon as I knock him out, I'll get into the ship. It'll take exactly 30 minutes to warm up the engines. We'll launch them at 2 o'clock. Just be certain you're there. Tell your father that he has to be there then.
0: I think we're ready to attempt it. Let's begin now. Let's go. Come on.
1: You're forbidden to talk.
0: All right. We won't do it anymore.
1: Ah!

0: Don't forget, it's important that you're here by 2 o'clock.
1: Ryuichi, go and tell Father to be here.
2: I will.

0: Doctor, if the Earthlings launched that ship, we could not successfully defend ourselves against them. However, we shall continue our program of destruction. With this method, we may be able to prevent the launching of that ship.
1: We have an alternative. If you finish your designs in time, we could build another ship. One strong enough to destroy the one on Earth. How long will it take you to complete those plans?
2: I won't do them.
3: The effects have worn off. The doctor thinks again.
2: He should die.
3: Sir, the missile control room is damaged. Sabotaged.
2: What? Sir, the pressure adjuster is ruined. It's sabotage.
1: I see.
2: Sound the emergency.

0: Our younger prisoners just succeeded in escaping the guard. They are the ones responsible for sabotaging our instruments. We must find them and make them pay for this.
1: We captured this one in the second plaza. However, after searching carefully, we haven't been able to find the others.
2: Sir, we've searched everywhere, yet not in this plaza. The others could hide among them.
0: Then let a check begin.

0: guard, tell me. Since you've been on watch, anyone gone in?
1: No, sir, nobody.
0: How long were you here?
1: Sir, 1 hour.
0: I didn't order you here. You don't belong here. You're a prisoner.
2: Sabotage is the charge against you, and death is decreed as a penalty. I'm passing that sentence, yet it's too easy a penalty for you. Go ahead, execute them.
3: Firing squad, ready! Okay!
0: Stop!
4: Come on!

0: Go on, Doctor. I'll go and get Keolo.
1: Doctor, we made it.
2: Keolo isn't here. Where can she be, Father?
1: I turned on the engine switch at exactly 1:30. They'll go on at 2:00.
3: She's got to make it to this spaceship before then. Otherwise, she'll be left behind. The ship will leave, and I can't stop it.
1: I'll take a look. I'm sure she must be coming.
3: Oh, don't go. Starman is already searching. We must put our trust in him.

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0: Don't be a fool. 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Get out of the ship and surrender.
1: Doctor, we can't let her die. Yes, but if we stay, Earth will be destroyed.
2: But they'll kill her.
3: You can't leave her. Father, help me.

0: spaceship now. 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I give you one last chance to obey my order. You must do so immediately. Refuse and you will see her die.
1: We can't leave her here. Let's agree to what he asks. Doctor, turn off the engine. Smash the communications. They're completely destroyed.
2: No.
1: We can't hold him back. Now he's coming this way.
2: Here?
3: Don't let him enter this section.
2: No, sir.

0: Señor. 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Let's go. Come.
1: Yes.
2: Doctor, just one more second.

0: Georg.
1: You're safe.
0: Thank you.
2: All right, you must destroy the Saphirian space station right away. Now, try it. Right 180 and 40 down.
3: Increased thrust, Mach 32. You've got it.

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Now it's EM-10. It's excellent for destroying their nuclear stockpile without any danger. Here is the station's new orbit.

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0: More? 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

0: Earthlings can live on in peace now, Doctor. 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
1: Goodbye.
0: Farewell.
2: Farewell.
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0: Farewell, my friends.

This story is about 10 rather close relations of ours who seem to get into almost exactly the same kind of trouble we do. All 10 of these jolly characters lived in the same neighborhood and were all good friends, generally speaking. Each of them had a bicycle, and each took care of his bicycle in exactly the way he took care of himself. One day, they held a group think and decided to have a picnic in a little park just 9 blocks away. Now, that doesn't sound far, but a lot can happen in 9 blocks, right? Well, sound off out there. I said, right? Right. So, they all ran home and made themselves sandwiches. I know that doesn't sound too likely, but of course, human. Then they hurried back, all ready to go. Now, one of the 10 was a rather hungry type. His name was Slim Jim McGupney, and his picnic lunch was what you might call a portable banquet, right? Right. Slim knew that his big sack would be hard to handle, so he asked Orville Slump if he'd carry it for him. Orville had a basket on the rear of his bike. He was a good sort, and he answered, okay. Some of the others noticed this and asked him if he'd carry theirs, too. Orville answered graciously, well, I guess so. And naturally, everybody else did the same until Orville's rear basket looked like a chuck wagon. At last, they were ready to go, and at a given signal, they went.

Now this is Rootie Toot Jesperson. He had the newest bike in the bunch, and he was as proud of it as he could be. He made it a point to get in the lead, and there he intended to stay. It would seem that Rootie Toot was a slam-bang go.

go-getter, headed for big things in life, right? Right. But when you have to be first all the time, there are a few things you find you don't have time for. Such things as making hand signals. Oh, he knew very well that bike riders are supposed to signal just like auto drivers. Hand down for slow or stop. Hand up for right turn. Hand straight out for left turn. But pretty soon, he began to feel silly making so many signals to stay out in front. So he skipped one to rest his poor old tired arm. Just one signal, once. At this point, Rooty Toot Jasperson left the party.

This charming little thing was actually christened Tinkerbell McDillingfiddy. She's a sweet and lovely girl, but she has a rather poor memory. Sometimes she forgets to brush her teeth. Sometimes she leaves homework at home. And sometimes she forgets to look at traffic signals. Now she knows that she should. She knows that she should ride just like auto drivers drive. But she's so busy being happy all the time that her little thoughts tend to wander and... Oh, dear, dear, they're wandering again. Mm-hmm. Here she goes. Exit Tinkerbell McDillingfiddy. She forgot now and then. Now, let me introduce Philip Flugel. He's a star athlete, the president of his class, an honor student, and he has the handsomest profile in school. Just look at it, will you? Now, Flug, as his friends call him, has one little flaw in his character. He is very easily bored. Right now, he's asking himself why everyone has to go up this side of the street. It's so samey. So, proving that even a class president can make mistakes, he decided to ride against traffic. Oh, he knows that auto drivers never do this, and that he should follow the very same traffic rules. But he's in the mood to do something different. Anyway, there are no policemen around to see him.

You've probably wondered about this fellow on foot. Well, his name is Mosby Pomegranate. He is splendid in dramatics, but he works so hard memorizing his lines that he doesn't get around to a lot of other things. He never made it down to register his bike and get a license for it. He knows very well that a license makes it easy to find out who he is if he's in an accident, and makes the bike easy to trace if it's lost or stolen. That's his trouble. Last week, while he was rehearsing the lead in King Kong, someone rode off with his bike. He went to the police, but of course they couldn't help him since it had no license or registration. He stomped out of the police station angrily, and he's been stomping ever since. Farewell, Mosby Pomegranate, victim of fallen arches.

If you look carefully, you'll see Trigby Phipps. He's the smaller one in Eclipse trying to make that bike go. His passenger is an old friend of ours, Slim Jim McGuffney. Slim Jim's bike recently collapsed from the effects of his diet, and Trigby, being a nice little fellow, agreed to ride him. Now, he knows that no auto driver would drive with a passenger in his lap. He also knows that you can't see ahead very well with someone on the handlebars, and that you can't control the bike well, and that you can't make signals either. Furthermore, it is tiring. Right? Right.

Meet Nellie Zweibach. She's as nice as can be on foot. But when she gets on that bike, sweet Nellie becomes terribly impatient with other people's driving. Although there are only a few left now, she's having trouble sharing the street with them. So, Nelbert is about to make a decision she'd never make if she weren't angry. There she goes. There she goes. She knows that riding on the sidewalk isn't allowed in her city and many others, and that even where it is, pedestrians always have the right of way. But Nelbert's upset, and she'd like to know just one good reason why she shouldn't take over the sidewalk all to herself. Nelbert Zweibach got her one good reason.

those noise transportation of Philbert Bagel. Philbert hates his old bike. He refuses to take care of it because his folks will probably give him a new one for his birthday. He can't see any reason for taking care of a heap of junk, even if he made it that way himself. He will in a moment, though. You see, he doesn't know it. But he'll find out that there's not a shred of a brake left.

You are now looking straight at Stanislaw Higginbottom. He has neither lights nor reflectors. Stanislaw just wasn't quite bright enough. All of which leaves Orville

he'll get fat all right. And here's why he ended up with all these groceries that he doesn't really want. This was Rooty Toot Jasperson. Maybe you remember why he didn't make the picnic. He didn't signal, just once. Do you recall Tinkerbell McDillingfiddy? She forgot to watch the signals, just once. And good old Phil Flugel, he rode up the wrong side of the street, once. Mossby Pomegranate was the walking one. He didn't get around to registering his bike and getting a license. It would have taken him only a few minutes. The small one was Trigby Phipps, and his passenger was Slim Jim McGuckney. They rode double into trouble. Who can forget Nelbert Swyback? She wanted to know one good reason why the sidewalks didn't belong to her. Then there was Filbert Bagel. He didn't take care of his brakes, so they didn't take care of him. And good old Stanislaw Higginbottom. No lights, no reflector, no Stanislaw. So that's why Orville Slump is picnicking alone today. He watched the signals, he obeyed traffic signs, he made hand signals, he rode alone, he stayed on the right side of the street, got a license, rode just like auto drivers drive, and kept the brakes and all in good condition. And he got fat. Of course, it was very lonely. But not as lonely as this. But then, as anyone can plainly see, he wasn't a monkey, right? Now, that sounds as if you really mean it, right?

0: lady younger?
1: Right.
0: You won't need those down here. Why hesitate?

0: for Tanya. Suicide. It says here, third attempt. Determined, weren't you? Love? Love is such a stupid emotion. I hate to see such a pretty girl go down there. At least not yet. I'd like to help you. I have an idea. You could be my messenger.
1: Messenger?
0: Yes. We have rules here, too. You see, suicide is a special case. And I'm sure that you'll be looked upon more favorably if you take this job.
1: Do I have a choice?

0: Of course, the choice is entirely yours. You'd have to go back. Up there.
1: No, I won't go back.
0: Do you realize what is down there? Go look. See for yourself.
1: No.
0: I thought you'd change your mind. Now, all you have to do is deliver something for me. If you succeed, we'll take your case before a special tribunal. You see, your crime is different. You only sin against yourself.
1: Then what am I doing here? I've hurt no one.
0: That will be entirely up to the tribunal. Actually, what you'll be doing is delivering to your society up there a passport, a ticket. One way, of course, for them to join our society down here. We try very hard to make it easy for them to join us. It's like a big country club. Sometimes our gifts are unusual. As you can see, this is a camera.
1: Looks like an ordinary camera.
0: That's where you're wrong, my dear. You will find that nothing is ordinary from down here. You'll deliver this to Mr. Donald Powell.
1: What has he done to make him a candidate for this place?
0: It isn't what he has done, my dear. It's what he's about to do.
1: How do I find this Mr. Powell?
0: Well, there's the address. We'll furnish the transportation. You deliver the gift.

0: That's it. Good girl.
1: This is the 28th photo you took.
2: Oh? I didn't count. Besides, you're being paid by the hour.
1: This isn't included in the fee.
2: Don't be coy with me.
1: You have a wife.
2: Not since last week. Besides, why should a guy get cooped up just because he paid $2 for a marriage license?
3: Did it hurt? I should have warned you about lover boy.
1: I'm being paid to work.
2: I'm not going to work anymore today.
3: It's up to you, Don, to work or not. But I'm getting paid. Aren't I, Charlie?
4: Sure. Now get out of here.
1: Coming?
0: Come on, get out.
3: Okay, okay. What's the rush?
4: Don, you need a rest. You're overworked.
2: I feel fine, Charlie.
4: Why don't you go away for a few days? But don't take a girl with you.
0: Everybody running my life?
4: Well, you need somebody to run your life.
0: Charlie, you make enough money off of me. What do you want me to do?
4: Go up to Maine, to New England. But only with your camera. Take photographs. Rest. Change the surroundings. Find yourself again.
2: I'm not lost, Charlie.
4: If you don't take a rest, I'm afraid you're going to be in trouble.
2: With whom? Women? They're fine trouble.
4: With yourself. You're working yourself up into a full-size nervous breakdown.
2: Oh, rot.
4: Oh, get away and come back rested, serene, clear-eyed.

0: me take your photograph, will you?
1: Stand right next to the horse. Here, like this. That's right.

0: Hello.
1: I'd like to talk to you.
0: Why don't you let me take your picture?
2: Look, I'm a professional photographer. You've got features I've never seen on another woman.
0: I haven't offended you, have I?
2: All I want is a photograph.
1: Don't be afraid of me.

0: Take a ride out.
1: Why didn't you call me when you got back?
0: Coming.

0: Nice work. This is art, not photography.
1: All I do is press the button.
0: You're using the camera like an artist a brush. Look at this old man and the horse. Two old pals having worked together all their lives, old together.
1: Yeah.
0: What's the matter with you, Don? You never used to drink before 6.
1: Don't tell me what I should do and what I shouldn't do.

0: I thought you'd come back rested, less nervous. What's bothering you, Don?
1: You and everybody else. Look, Charlie, if you're going to take my worries, you only take 10%, huh? Now, be a good boy and go off and leave me. I'm tired.
0: At 3 in the afternoon?
1: Yeah, do I have to stick to convention about being tired?
2: Oh, I don't want to bother you, Don. I only came by to tell you that World Magazine wants to do a spread about you, 16 pages. The work of the most famous photographer of our time, Don Powell.
1: What are you doing, Charlie?
2: In your absence, I even picked out the pictures. I got the Wagner galleries for the exhibition.
1: What's the matter, Charlie? Don't you make enough money off of me?
0: But, Don...
1: You tell me to rest, then let me rest.
0: But, Don...
1: Look, I don't want all this publicity. I don't want to be plastered on galleries.

0: Oh, Don. Mr. Gerard of World Magazine, Don Powell.
1: How do you do? Mr. Powell, congratulations. Your work is fabulous.
2: Well, you take a few hundred thousand photographs, a few are bound to turn out.
1: I could take a million, and I'd never have your quality. The lights fusing on the shadows, the symbolism. We've chosen 24 for the world. We'll also give you a color spread, though your fort is black and white. This is my favorite. Beautiful composition. You can almost touch the snow. And still it has something unreal about it.
3: How'd that picture get here?
0: Oh, it's not so bad, Don.
4: How did it get here?
1: The best of the collection, I'd say. It shows the eyes of a master who can pick the right object at the exact right light.
3: Shouldn't be here.
0: Please, Don.
1: He's never satisfied with his work, is he?
4: Did you hang that picture here, Charlie?
3: I found it in the dark room. I thought you forgot to give it to me.
1: It'll make the cover of the magazine. What's the matter, Mr. Powell?
2: I don't like this print.
1: Looks perfect.
2: No, I'll see that you get another one. This is just a proof.
1: Oh, no. You leave that with me.
2: No.

0: Who is it?
1: It's me.
0: What do you want?
1: A drink.
0: I didn't call you.
1: I know. I thought you might be lonely. Or you must have a girl up here. Anyhow, I wanted to be sure which is which and what's what. Aren't you glad I came? I was at the exhibition. It was terrific. But you know what I like best? The pictures you took of me. But you didn't exhibit the right ones. Where are they?
0: No!
1: Why not? You took pictures of me, much better ones than you showed at the gallery. I have a good figure. You said so yourself. Where are they?
0: I don't know. Dixie, please.
1: Why? Why are you suddenly so shy? Those are my pictures, too. Now give them to me.
0: No!
1: Sometimes you frighten me. There's something in you that really scares me.
0: I didn't mean to.
1: I better go.
0: Dixie, please stay. Please don't leave me alone.

0: certainly have changed.
1: How? In what way?
0: I don't know. But it isn't you anymore.
1: Then who is it?
0: Since you came back from your vacation. Something must have happened to you, Don. What is it?
1: No, nothing.
0: Have you met another girl?
1: Why? Why do you say that?
0: I never saw you so...
1: How? Say it, how?
0: You look... frightened.
2: What's frightening you, Don?
1: Nothing. What a silly question.
2: Touch me.
1: Why? Why not?

0: Charlie?
1: Yeah. Okay, so I walked out on the exhibition and Gerard's unhappy. I couldn't care less. No, he's not getting a photo.
0: That's what I want to talk to you about. Charlie, where can I meet you?
1: Anywhere you say, anywhere but here. No, I'm alone. Charlie, shut up and listen to me.
0: Charlie, I'll meet you at the 59 bar. Okay, and I want you there, Charlie. You got it? The 59 bar.

0: I made it as fast as I could.
1: Look, Charlie, I want to ask you something.
0: Yes? The same.
2: Thank you, sir.
0: What is it?
1: Charlie, do you think I'm insane?
0: No, of course not.
1: How long have you known me?
0: 15 years.
1: Have I changed lately?
0: Oh, you're more nervous, but everybody has their bad
1: time. Give me a direct answer, yes or no.
0: Well, since you asked me, yes, you have changed.
1: That's what Dixie said. She left me just now.
0: Yes, she phoned me.
1: She did, huh? Charlie, it's incredible. It can't be.
0: What?
1: Can a photograph be alive?
0: What do you mean, alive?
1: Look, I took a picture of that old farmhouse. Huh? There's nobody in the picture. You saw it. Was there anybody in it?
0: No, there wasn't. It was just a photo of the old farmhouse with a cat leading down.
1: Well, look, somebody has come out of that house, and they're coming toward me closer and closer. What am I going to do? Huh?
0: Well, I think you better talk to somebody who can give you an answer. I'm not the right guy, Don.
1: I won't do that. I know when I'm seeing things.
0: Look, this whole thing is nothing but a hallucination.
1: No.
0: Look, I'll go with you to the studio and prove to you that you're only seeing things. Why not? This would prove to you that you're only imagining the thing.
1: No, sure.
0: Look, if I can't see her, you'll believe me. I know you will. Don, be reasonable. Let me come with you.
1: No.
0: Sorry, I'm going with you.
1: No, you're not.
0: Don.

0: the beautiful devil's messenger. Tell me exactly what happened.
1: Mr. Powell's imagination got the better of him. I believe you'd call it a heart attack. He'll be here shortly. It's a terrible thing, the way you go around ruining people's lives.
0: Oh, but my dear, I thought you knew. People ruin their own lives. All we do is help them a bit.
1: I've delivered your gift of murder. Now, when do I stand before this tribunal?
0: Well, you have another gift to deliver. Remember, I said we had rules?
1: You mean I have to go back again up there? Oh, no. I took my life because I couldn't stand it up there anymore. Besides, my sin is no greater than theirs. Why should I be singled out like this? Yes, I accepted your offer. I was afraid of what might be down there. But now I prefer that to helping you with your dirty work.
0: Well, I was only trying to do you a favor, my dear. Tanya, deliver this pick to a miner in Torsholm, Sweden. What he finds with this pick will lead to all sorts of complications, and we'll have a new recruit.

0: Hey, Knut. Look. Ice.
1: Looks like we hit the glacier.
0: That's the end of the shaft. We can't blast it out. It might reach miles into the mountain.
2: Shall we abandon the tunnel?
0: I don't see what else we can do. I'd better phone the office.
3: Hey, Knut.
0: What is it?
3: There.
0: There's something there.
1: Let's blast it out.
0: No, I'd better phone the scientists. Let them have a look at it.
1: You know what it looks like?
4: Don't say it. I think I'm seeing the same thing.

0: a man to go slow.
1: But the eyes must be broken.
2: Already writing the report?
3: Yes, we'll need it for the Anthropological Congress in September. Just in case we lose the object.
2: Well, how can we lose it?

0: All right. Carry on.
1: Human being 50,000 years old.
2: I want to get the block of ice transported to the museum intact.

0: hasn't suffered from the transport.
1: We'll know in a minute.
2: Can you see anything?
0: Yes.
3: Let me have a look. Remarkable.
1: This I have to see.
4: To go in ice.
1: To think that she died thousands of years ago.
4: She looks alive.
0: How beautiful she is.
5: How do we get her out? Melt the ice?
4: I would suggest chiseling her out, and the cold would preserve her.
0: No. Ben, what is it? You must not take a risk and harm her.
2: Of course not. I'll be taking care of her and see that the temperature is kept at 20 below. I'll be in charge.
1: Why you?
4: I'm the anthropologist here. And you know that my research pertains to any kind of petrified historic man.
5: As the anthropologist at this museum, she belongs to my department.
4: I don't want to be cheated out of an important research like this.
5: Cheated?
2: Gentlemen, please, let me decide who will be in charge.
0: My training, my experience. It's my duty to science.
2: No, Sven, Dr. Olsen is right. She belongs to the science of anthropology. He is an expert on the subject.
3: I think we should have a surgeon brought in to dissect her.
5: Dissect her?
2: I don't understand your attitude. How do you plan to go about getting her out, Dr. Olsen?
4: I think I'll increase the temperature in this room. The ice will slowly melt and become transparent. And then we can study her better.
0: But everybody will see her in her nakedness.
2: Why not? Why shouldn't we see her in her nakedness?

0: When were you born? How many millenniums before my time? What was your name? Your name? Was it Cordelia? Angelica? Are you an angel to return to this earth? Two people are destined for each other. You and I. You had to return to come to me, Angelica. I knew when I first saw you that we were chosen for each other. Only time stood between us. What is time but a conception of man? I have to get you out of your prison to hold you in my arms. I love you, Angelica.
1: Seastrom! What are you doing here?
2: The same as you.
1: Didn't Dr. Hull make it clear to you that this is my research, not yours? I know that you want to cheat me out of the fruits of my lifelong work. You have no right.
2: I have the same right to be here as you, Olson.
1: I understand your feeling. Your scientific curiosity. All right. I'll forget that we met here. If you promise not to come here again.
2: She is mine.
1: Of course. Of course.
3: Now let's go out together, eh? Leave the lady alone.
2: What do you have in mind? What are you going to do to her? You'll make her suffer.
1: You talk as if she were alive.
2: But don't you see?
0: No, of course you don't see.
2: She is alive.
1: That's not possible.
0: By gradually lowering the temperature, a body can slowly be frozen without terminating life. How long can the body stay in a suspended state? 1 year, a century, a millennium? Who says it cannot? I know she's alive.
1: Yeah. She looks alive. Shall we go?
0: Oh, I know what you have in mind. You want to get me out of here. You want to make it impossible for me to see her.
1: That's not true.
0: Then prove it. Turn this research, as you call it, over to me. She's more to me than she is to you. She's not an object of vivisection.
1: That's enough. Now let's get out of here.

0: Dr. Olson did not show up this morning. I phoned his home, but he didn't sleep there last night.
1: Well, what about the girl in the ice?
0: Well, that's why I called you. We must keep the find a secret until the day when we have gathered enough scientific information about this body. Otherwise, I'm afraid we'll be overrun with reporters and zealous anthropologists.
1: I agree with you, Dr. Holt. I agree with you wholeheartedly.
0: Dr. Seastrom, I want you to find out how we can free her from her icy surroundings without damage to her body.
1: Yes, sir. Then I will be in charge.
0: Yes.
1: But under one condition.
0: Yes.
1: Since I will be responsible, I also need the authority that goes with a job like this.
0: Oh, I understand.
1: I want everybody checking with me first. No one is allowed entrance to the room without first having it cleared through me.
0: That sounds reasonable.
1: No one. Not even you.
0: Why are you restricting me, too?
1: Only for a short time. It would give me peace of mind.
0: All right.

0: And that was the last time you saw Dr. Olson?
1: Yes, I'm sure of it.
0: You said you couldn't detect anything extraordinary in his behavior, no sign that he was upset.
1: No, I didn't. Did you, Dr. Lund?
2: Well, we were all somewhat excited, I would say, and we still are.
1: This has nothing to do with Olson's disappearance, I assure you.
0: Please, let me be the judge of that.
1: We brought in an anthropolithic object. I put Olson in charge of it. That excited him, I assume.
0: Now, where is that object?
1: In the ice house.
0: Well, then Dr. Olson might be there.
1: No, Dr. Seastrom, who's working there, did not see him.
0: Dr. Seastrom? Who is he?
1: I put him in charge of the anthropolithic object after Olson's disappearance.
0: Now we're getting closer.
3: It is pretty, isn't it? I want you to wear it. Here are the shoes. I know they'll fit you.
4: Only a few feet of ice are separating us, Angelica. A few inches of frozen water. But you can see me. Can you hear me talk? Knew you were alive. I knew it. You want me to hold you in my arms? I'm going to get you out. Now, soon you will be free. How many thousands of years were you waiting for this day, Angelica? And yet you would have waited another 10,000 years for me, wouldn't you? I might have lived in your time, might have died young, before our love was fulfilled. If I had only the memory of this time, I would have known that I vowed to meet you again on this earth.

When I first saw you, I recognized you instantly. Your name came back to me. I remembered your tender embraces, your soft lips. And now you've come back.

0: tried you.
1: Did you really look at me?
0: You saw.
1: I never should have tried to reach you.
0: I destroyed you. You've gone. I destroyed you.
1: Did you really look at me?
0: You've gone.
1: I never should have tried to reach you.
2: I can't believe the things I've seen. Taking my life was nothing compared to the things your little gifts led to.
3: Now, my dear. Let's change the subject. While you were away, I was thinking. I think I came up with a diabolical idea.
2: Is there any other kind of idea in a place like this?
3: That's a fun. Well, I'm not much for fun, but that's a good one. You know, my plan may be sort of a pun, too. Yeah, you suffered all your life for love. You snuffed it out for love. You were hurt and angry.
2: Why do you go through it again? I know what I did, and I know why.
3: Well, how would you like to get even? How would you like to wrap up all your frustrations in one little bundle? I thought that would tickle your curious bone.

0: some people say they can see things in a crystal ball. Others that they can foretell the future. Others say they can reconstruct the past. But they can only see what we down here let them see. Because the crystal ball is the toy of the devil. Sakanya, you deliver this crystal ball to a Madame Germain in the Limehouse district of London.
1: I realize there's no sense in protesting. But so far, I don't see your diabolical plan.
0: Well, my plan is to reward you for your efforts.
1: Reward? What do you mean?
0: Well, let me explain. You love this John Radian very much.
1: John? Why do you bring him into this?
0: Isn't that exactly what you want to do? Bring him into this?
1: Yes.
0: Then you could accomplish something.
1: At times I wanted to kill him. But you know, you're right. I would accomplish something. I could get even with him. I could get even for all the suffering, for all the humiliation. I could teach him a lesson. I could teach him one final lesson.
0: I thought you'd like my little plan. Now you just deliver this, and I can assure you that your John Radian will join us very soon.

0: I'm sorry. I didn't mean to.
1: And what happens next?
0: Nothing. It just stops. I've never found out what's in that room. It keeps pulling me, but I've never been able to make myself go inside.
1: How often have you had this dream?
0: Oh, six, maybe seven times.
1: This is quite common, John. You have a fear of the future.
0: Doesn't everybody?
1: At the same time, you want to know what you're going to do. So you have this dream in order to give yourself an opportunity to find out. You get closer and closer until you're too close, and at the last minute you're afraid to face it.
0: Tell me, is that why I scream?
1: Just a device to bring you back to wakeful and safe reality.
0: It would be awful to learn one's future. I'm certain I don't want to know any of it.
1: A part of you does, or you wouldn't have the dream. You want it, yet you fear it. That fear is centered on a non-existent building in an imaginary street.
0: But that's just the point. It isn't imaginary. I played there many times when I was a boy.
1: Could you find it if you looked?
0: Without a bit of trouble.
1: Then do the thing that you're incapable of doing in your dream. Look at it for what it is. A harmless old building that probably frightened you as a child. Once you see that, I'm sure you'll be relieved of the anxieties that are plaguing you.

0: Come in, John Moravian. I expected you sooner.
1: How did you know my name?
0: The crystal, of course. Shall we begin?
1: Begin?
0: Your future. Isn't that why you came?
1: Yes.
0: That's always the way with you impatient ones.
1: I'm not impatient. It's just that I...
0: I know. Why do people want to know about their future? To hear about pleasant surprises? Will they also accept the clouds of misfortune? The fears of disaster?
1: Just tell me what you see. You'll get paid for it.
0: Relax and come along with me. That's it. Much clearer. Much clearer there. Yes. Yes, I see you. But you're still far away. You will be offered a trip.
1: A trip?
0: To Egypt.
1: I assure you, I'm not going anywhere. I have neither the money nor the inclination.
0: There you are. Looking. Looking desperately for somebody. You can't find him. It frightens you. It terrifies you.
1: Looking for whom?
0: I don't know. He isn't there. But somebody else. You're talking to him. He has a scar. A deep scar. And he will prompt you to fulfill your destiny.
2: I don't understand a word of what you're saying.
0: It is as I expected.
2: Fine, and tell me, what do I expect?
0: Your future. But you have no future.
2: Well, what did you see?
0: A clock. Striking midnight. I saw you very clearly. I saw you very dead.
2: You lie.
0: Yes, I lie. Often. But the crystal never lies. Tonight at midnight, you will be dead.
2: What is this? Are you threatening me?
0: I have no grudge against you. I don't even know you.
2: That's too bad. You know, I thought I might find out who or what it is I'm dealing with.
0: Why do you want to know?
2: Somewhere, somebody is waiting to kill me. Maybe the man with the scar.
0: No. But somehow his presence is necessary to the chain of events.
3: Then who is it?
0: What would you do if you knew?
2: Ah, there are many ways of dealing with a murderer. I could find his motives and reason with him.

0: That would not change fate.
1: Who is it?
0: I am the one who will take your life.
2: What do I owe you?
0: Nothing.
2: Just how do you intend to kill me?
0: I have no idea.
2: But is there a reason?
0: I don't even know you.
2: Well, this is a big town. Try to find me before midnight. Is there a telephone around?
3: You just passed one.
2: Oh, there's a girl in there. She's on a marathon talk. How long can a woman gab without saying anything?
3: That's why I never married. Buy a ticket. Might be your night. Have a look. Might be a winner.
2: A plane ticket to Egypt.
3: Aren't you lucky? For days I thought I was only selling duds.
4: Yes, that away.
2: That's what she said, Egypt.
3: Said? Who?

0: Hello. Dr. Humes, please. Look, I'm talking from a public telephone. Try to find him for me, will you, please?
1: Dr. Humes will come in.
0: I want him now. He's my doctor now. Do you understand? Get him!
1: I don't know where.
0: Look, I'll leave my number. It's Hendon 3535. Call me. I'll be waiting. Hendon 3535. Have you got that?
2: Officer, I suppose this will sound a little foolish to you, but would you please arrest me?
3: You've had a few, huh?
2: No. Look, just overnight. Take me in for overnight, that's all I ask, please.
3: Now, you go home and sleep it off.
2: No! She is going to kill me, she told me so!
3: Well, I think that's very sporting of her to give you a fair warning.
2: Oh, officer, this is no time for jokes. Don't you realize I may be dead before morning?
3: Listen, mister, we're all liable to be dead before the night's out. Now, just get moving.
2: Look, I know this sounds ridiculous to you, but I had this dream, see? And my doctor, he said, face it. He said, nothing is as bad as it seems if we face it.

0: You really had the advantage, didn't you? The moment I'm out of your sight, I'm a sitting duck.
1: I hoped that you wouldn't come back. But you see, neither of us can escape it.
0: Well, if I spend every moment with you, there's nothing you can do that I won't know about.
1: If you don't sit down, you'll wear out the carpet. That wouldn't take very much.
0: I walk in here and I find you in this room, sealed off from the world. There isn't a window in this room. What is this, a tomb?
1: Enlightenment comes more easily in the dark.
0: And what about you? You obviously believe that you're going to kill me. Don't you care enough about yourself to try to prevent it?
1: If I had it in my power, I would. But there is nothing I can do. Except
0: what?
1: The kettle. I was preparing tea when you arrived.

Hello, operator? Get me Westlake 4100. Yes, quickly, please. Hello? Hello? Did you get Dr. Humes for me? Yes, this is John Radian. Well, connect me quickly, please. Oh, I'm glad you're home. I'm at 20 South Central Street. Yes. Yes, I followed your advice. I did. I met her. The fortune teller. I'm with her now. I'll be here till midnight. Sure she exists, just like in the dream. I want you to know, if anything happens to me, it was the fortune teller. Madame Germaine. Germaine, got that? Yes. Yes. Goodbye.

0: Join me in a cup of tea?
1: I just made that telephone call. Now, not to the police. They're no good to me. To my doctor. You heard what I said?
0: Sugar? Milk?
1: Now, if anything happens to me, the police will know where I've been.
0: There is nothing we can do to prevent your death.
1: This tea, it smells funny.
0: You think I'm trying to poison you?
1: I don't know.
0: But you don't believe in the crystal?
1: Of course I don't!
0: Then drink your tea.

0: Did it ever occur to you that you might die first?
1: What do you suggest? Shall I kill myself?
0: I swear your time is as short as mine.
1: Let me by, Mr. Radian.
0: Don't tempt me.
1: Let me by.
0: What are you doing?
1: Nothing.
0: You've got a gun.

0: straighten the room. If there were a cat, you'd put it out. How can you go on like this if you're convinced something's going to happen?
1: We're all going to die. It's just that most of us don't know when. So we go on, day after day.
0: Tell you what, I'm sorry for what I said before. All right?
1: That's understandable. For one who has 5 minutes to live.
0: Don't say that.
1: I'm sorry. We both have reason to be.
0: You were saying, madam?
1: We both have reason to be nervous.
0: The prediction's on the other foot now, isn't it?
1: I want you to leave here now.
0: Why?
1: Look, you're free. Free to get away from me.

0: It's a shame, but it was his own fault.
1: That's not what he told me.
0: It was a stupid thing to be wandering around in that building.
1: He was looking for something, something he'd lost.
0: I guess that's why he didn't see the sign.
1: Sign? Where's the other body?
0: There was only one.
1: Oh, no, when he called me, he told me that she was responsible.
0: Who?
1: The fortune teller, the one that lived here.
0: Fortune teller? Living here? I told you this building is condemned. It's been empty for years.

0: Ah, Satanya, you've done well. Now you can realize that coming into the unknown was not in vain. The lovers are reunited.
1: Look, I don't know who you are or what this place is, but let's get one thing straight. I'm not in love with her, and I haven't been for a long time. You can't blame me for what she did. Anybody that'd cut their wrists to say it was for love. I don't want any part of it.
2: You haven't changed. You'll never change. You're just as rotten as the day I met you.
1: What have you got to do with all this? I thought we said our goodbyes a long time ago. You never give up, do you? You know, I told you again and again, you better see a doctor. You're sick.
2: Stop it! I told you never to say that to me again. I don't have to stand here and listen to you.
0: Wait. It's too late for that. We have no interest in your petty arguments down here. Mr. Radian, you were brought here for a purpose. Perhaps I should say a twofold purpose. Hers and mine.
1: Look, mister, I don't know why she brought me here or what you're talking about, but I'm not planning to stay very long, so you better get to the point before I walk out of here.
2: Same old John. Only this is one conversation you can't walk out on. In fact, there's only one way out of here. Who's there?
0: Now, hold on, my dear. You may be right in a way, but let me continue.
1: Go ahead, but I haven't much time.
0: That's where you're wrong, Mr. Radian. Why, the only thing you have left is time.
1: What? This is... And those people are...
0: You became aware quicker than most. But as I said, twofold. Satanya's was for vengeance, which we condone. Ours for selfishness, which is part of our code.
2: Please, please send him through there. He doesn't deserve an explanation.
0: Oh, no. Our plan is only half completed. I need you both.
2: But you said the tribunal would pass judgment. I fulfill all my assignments. I don't understand why I should even be here.
0: You wanted to be here. You bought your ticket one way. But because of your determination, we've shown compassion. We've selected both of you to help us annex Earth as part of our domain.
1: Can't you get to the point?
2: You never were one to understand the meaning of patience, were you, John? Now let him continue and we can get this thing over with.
0: It's all very simple. I needed two lovebirds that it turned into fighting cocks. That's why we had to bring you down here.
1: Look, why all the games? Can't you just get on with it? What do you want us to do?
0: He is impulsive, isn't he? That's why...

0: We chose him for the job. Well, here, I have an envelope that I want you both to deliver to her.
1: You always told me before what I was delivering. What's in this envelope?
0: It's our greatest achievement. It assures us of more territory, space. We've been overcrowded here for years. That envelope contains a formula.
2: A formula?
1: What is it? What do we do with it?
0: Deliver it to them. They'll know what to do with it. They'll play hell with it. That formula is a 500 megaton bomb.

0: Hey, you want to drive, huh?
1: Rev it up.
2: Action you've never seen races across your screen as you thrill to a new dimension in picture making. Carnival of Souls. This is the shocking story of a who crawled from the river to race through a nightmare, walking a tightrope between heaven and hell. From the unreal, she crashes through to reality. But try as she will to lead a normal life, she is torn from a goal. There's no privacy in a life. She's ever watched, tormented. Either it's her neighbor, desirous of her physically, watching her with his leering eye, or it's the evil eye of the man who taunts her, the man who wants her. From the bottom of the river they come. They reach for her. They demand that she dance with them at the Carnival of Souls. She is a girl driven mad by the relentless forces of the beyond. He will not relent as he comes for her again and again. She whirls between the real and the unreal, trying to cling to life.
3: I like being with you, really I do. I don't want to be alone tonight. I want to be near you.
4: Honey. You don't want to go in there all by yourself, do you?
2: But she must watch herself in death. She must dance at the Carnival of Souls held just for her. For they have come for her for the last time, claiming her as one of their own. Carnival of Souls arouses such emotion that the management has been forced to state positively no refunds. 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You can't afford to miss Carnival of Souls.

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0: Here at the University of Uppsala in Uppsala, Sweden, Dr. Gunnar Johansson and his colleagues have been studying the nature of three-dimensional motion perception. Professor Johansson.
1: This film will show you some experiments on three-dimensional motion perception. That is, perception of motion of different kinds and in different directions in a three-dimensional space. For these experiments, we have in most cases used this oscilloscope, but we also, of course, used a computer and more or less conventional methods for stimulus generation.
2: The perception of space and motion is traditionally divided into two-dimensional and three-dimensional perception. Something seen as happening on a frontal plane is called two-dimensional. Three-dimensional perception has a depth dimension. The distinction between two-dimensional and three-dimensional is primarily made for pedagogical reasons. The two kinds of motion perception basically follow the same. To ascertain the laws for motion perception, one begins by studying very simple motions. We will show effects of changes in points, lines, and surfaces. A motion pattern like this one is ambiguous. It may be perceived as either a motion in depth or in a frontal plane. If another motion component is added, the perceived motion in depth is strengthened, but there still may be ambiguity. Let us now see what happens when we have a line in motion instead of a point. If the length of the line does not change, there is no perceived motion in depth. A change of the length of a stationary line is ambiguous. But a combination of horizontal motion and change of length is perceived as a clear motion in depth. The addition of more stimulus changes has decreased the ambiguity of the percept. A different phase relation between the two changes causes yet another motion path to be seen.

Let us now see how changes of unstructured surfaces are perceived. A one-dimensional change of a surface is ambiguous. But a two-dimensional change is always perceived as motion in depth.

Proportionately unequal changes in the two dimensions are perceived as a combination of rectilinear motion in depth and rotary motion or form change. A phase difference between the two changes does not destroy the main effect.

nor does a frequency difference destroy the main effect. All these examples demonstrate a perceptual preference for seeing rigid objects.

Even when it is theoretically impossible to obtain a completely rigid object, some constancy is retained, here in the form of a bending object. Such bending is still seen even when the corner passes the diagonal of the original square.

simultaneous displacement of the whole pattern makes the perceived motion track more complex and the figure more like a real object in motion. The background has no effect on the type of perceived motion, but affects the absolute size of the perceived object.

However, experience plays no decisive role. This strange and highly complex composition of moving lines hardly resembles anything you have seen before. It is produced on a two-dimensional screen, but is always seen as a three-dimensional object that is moving and changing shape at the same time. Complex patterns of motions combine very rapidly and spontaneously to unite. Watch here. These were exposures of 1 second. Watch again. These exposures were half a second. Be ready for still shorter exposures. Watch for the direction of motion. The last exposures were a quarter of a second. Rapid spontaneous organization is a basic fact in motion perception. Spontaneous organization is also true for complex patterns such as this one. Observe that this dot pattern is perceived as two separate figures moving together in a rather complex motion path, a traditional folk dance.

0: Green Cross Man and Julie saves a life.
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2: Well done.
0: Always use the Green Cross code, because I won't be there when you cross the road. 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
3: 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Continuity writers prepare script, and other writers handle publicity, news, and material for special national and farm programs. 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

and expressing their own opinions regarding them. For regularly scheduled programs, the production department has a multitude of duties to perform, primarily concerned with planning and preparing the programs to go on the air. Sound effects add realism to dramatic programs and are produced by specialists in a small, although very interesting field. Actors and actresses perform for unseen audiences, and control men skillfully operate the apparatus which mixes sound effects, music, and dialogue. The best the world has to offer in music, drama, and comedy may be enjoyed in one's own home, for radio's greatest application is in broadcasting mass entertainment. Many programs are broadcast over radio networks, and telephone lines are employed to connect the studio with the various stations. As a program may originate in a studio at New York or Hollywood, the use of telephone wires makes it possible for stations thousands of miles away to broadcast the program. The master controls are operated by men who have advanced from the ranks. Their work requires perfect coordination of mind and hand, for station hookups must be made on the split second. During the short period allowed for station identification, telephone lines which have been set up in advance are connected to feed the program to the network stations. The maintenance of radio broadcasting equipment employs a large number of workers known as technicians. It is their job to see that the apparatus is kept in perfect working order. In the stations, we find these men at work on the amplifiers and on the power equipment. They are not developing new methods or devices, but are maintaining those which have already been developed by the engineer. Radio engineers are men technically trained in the field of electrical engineering as applied to radio and communications. They have brought about the high degree of perfection now attained both in broadcasting equipment and in radio receiving sets. This work of improvement and development is continually being carried on by the relatively small number of highly trained specialists who are radio engineers. Theirs are among the top positions in radio. These positions have been filled by men without professional training, but today there is little chance for a man to become a radio engineer without training in a first-class engineering school. Radio manufacturing in general is classified as unskilled work, as most of the jobs can be mastered in a very short time. Many women are employed assembling and inspecting radios as the work is not heavy. Ordinarily, such work does not lead to responsible positions and should be avoided unless one will be satisfied with employment in manufacturing. However, men with training are sometimes placed in the production departments of radio manufacturing plants to gain practical experience. This work serves also as a proving ground for these men, and those who qualify may advance to positions of greater responsibility. Because radio broadcasts are so popular, the public demands prompt and efficient repair service to radio sets. This has created a large field of employment. However, the supply of radio servicemen generally exceeds the need, and this makes it extremely difficult for any but the well-trained to succeed in the work. Often, the most successful radio dealers and salesmen are those who can talk with authority about the products they sell, frequently because they've had practical experience in radio repair work. The radio service field is not a good stepping stone to the radio engineer's job, unless it is followed or accompanied by technical engineering training. A very interesting field of work is that of the radio operator who sends and receives messages. He must be able to send and receive the International Morse code at a specified number of words per minute. Granting of the commercial operator's license is based on a rigid government examination conducted by the Federal Communications Commission, and it must be renewed periodically. Radio operators are found on practically all large ships. They communicate with other ships and with radio stations on land. The operator at the land station sends and receives commercial messages, handles weather reports, and listens for distress signals from ships at sea. Air travel has become safe today largely because of the application of radio principles.
On commercial airlines, the licensed pilots must be radio operators. In addition to flying the plane, they must report their positions and get their bearings, weather information, and landing instructions from the radio operators at the ground stations. The ground station operator does not have to be an aviator. In addition to handling messages free of radio and how to make minor repairs in order to keep his station on the air, the operator's work is to maintain contact with planes in flight, as well as to communicate with other airports regarding schedules, passenger reservations, and weather conditions. Men with radio training often find employment in allied lines using basic radio principles. Among these is a sound movie. Through the use of microphone, amplifier, and vacuum tube, the sound for motion pictures is photographically recorded on the edge of the film to form the soundtrack. When the soundtrack reaches the thousands of theaters, it is reproduced by means of a photoelectric cell, or electric eye, amplifiers, and a loudspeaker system. Maintenance men with fundamental knowledge of radio technique are constantly employed to keep this delicate equipment in working order. Public address systems also use some of the principles of radio. They range from the temporary and portable unit to permanent installations in large auditoriums. Many operators of portable public address systems own their own equipment, which is in demand at county fairs, sporting events, political rallies, and conventions. This type of work requires some special training, but the field is so crowded that it offers few really good jobs. The better jobs are those planning and installing the large permanent public address systems, but this work requires a thorough background in radio and acoustical engineering. Another field requiring thorough engineering training is the transmission of photographs by wire and radio. New services maintain photo transmitters at strategic points, and the newspaper subscribing to this service get the photographs over receiving instruments in their own offices. Television, the baby of the radio family, is creating openings for experienced engineers, most of whom are graduating from radio work. From the scene of action, cameramen televise events which you may see in your own home, if, of course, you have a television receiver. Television is opening up a new field, as does any new development. It is furnishing employment for men who design, operate, install, and service the transmitters and receivers. But men with radio experience, especially those who have prepared themselves through study and application, are given preference. Specialized training, study, and hard work are necessary in all phases of radio. In spite of the size and importance of the radio field, it doesn't hold great opportunity except for those who are able to secure the highly technical training which it requires. The best training is that obtained at a first-class electrical engineering school, specializing in communications engineering. If that is impossible, there are a few vocational and correspondence schools which offer excellent courses in the theory of radio. However, you should ask your school authorities to help you investigate any school, residence or correspondence, which you may plan to attend. Your high school preparation for entrance into radio work must lay a strong foundation in science and mathematics, the basis of all engineering, and especially of electrical engineering. You must, in addition, develop a high degree of coordination between hand and mind, because much of the work is very exacting in nature. Probably one of the best ways to get started is to make it a hobby and build an amateur station. This will give you the chance to put basic theory in practical operation. It will show you more quickly than anything else whether or not you can succeed in radio.

0: from Television City in Hollywood. Jack Benny. Ruth Hussey. Gary Crosby, Edward Everett Horton. Larry Keating, Mary Wick, John Hoyt. Olive Sturgis, Ronnie Byrne, Carol Lee. And introducing Janet Parker. 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
1: Thank you, thank you. Good evening, ladies and gentlemen. Tonight we have the pleasure of presenting on our first Shower of Stars of the season, Jack Benny and his very lovely guest, Miss Ruth Hussey, in a television adaptation of one of Broadway's successful hit comedies, Ronald Alexander's Time Out for Ginger. Now, as the play opens, we find Jack Benny in the role of Howard Carroll addressing a meeting at the local high school.
2: To you, and in spite of what anyone may say, those are exactly my sentiments on the subject. In conclusion, I reiterate, nothing is more sacred than the right of the individual to pursue happiness as he or she sees fit. Anyway, having three daughters of my own in this school, I doubt if there is anyone who is more familiar with the problems of teenagers than me, or than I. Than me? Than I. What you students do not understand is that your principal, Bob Wilson, is a regular guy. He's more than just an educator, a symbol of authority. He's a real human being, a pal, the kind of a man you can walk up to, slap him on the back and say, "Hi, Bob." No one knows that better than I. Because, you see, Bob and I used to go to school together, and I must say that he was quite a boy. He was caught smoking in class, necking in the corridors. Not only that, but during his senior year, he cut so many classes that they finally put his picture in the post office. Remember, Bob? And now, in regard to the athletic program, I would like to spend a little time discussing my own football career. In all modesty, it was common knowledge that I was a great halfback. As a matter of fact, if I haven't given it up for a banking career, my name might have gone down.
3: Mr. Carroll, I would like you to do me a favor.
2: Well, I'll be glad to, Bob.
3: If in some wild moment I should ever ask you to speak again, please punch me in the mouth.
2: Well, I mean, the kids seem to love it.
3: Naturally. I personally thought it was the most incredible speech I have ever heard in my life.

0: Hello? Oh, hello, Mr. White. No, Mr. Carroll isn't home. What? Yeah, I'll have him call you back.
1: Liz, was that for me?
0: No, Miss Carroll. I found a new ceramic cake. It's upstairs. Barney White called from the newspaper. He's gonna print Mr. Carroll's speech.
2: Oh, dear, here we go again.
0: I can't understand why Mr. Carroll keeps making all these speeches all the time.

0: it's sort of a creative outlet for him, I guess.
1: Well, having three daughters is pretty creative.
0: Yes, but he always wanted a son, and there was nothing I could do about that. Want some coffee?
2: I'd love some.
3: Hi, everybody.
0: Well, hello, dear.
4: Hello, Miss Carol.
5: Hello, Liz.
2: Well.
5: Agnes, I wish you'd been at... What an afternoon.
0: How'd the speech go?
5: Well, the kids just loved it.
0: What did Mr. Wilson say?
5: He said it was the most incredible speech he's ever heard.
0: Oh. How did he mean that? Incredibly good or incredibly bad?
5: The kids loved it.
0: Oh.
1: I'll bet they did. What was the speech about, Mr. Carroll?
5: Manners, Liz.
1: I'll get the coffee.
5: No mail here of any importance.
0: Tell me, are you sure that speech was about manners?
5: Well, would I say it was if it wasn't?
0: Yes.
5: Well, would you like to hear my speech?
0: Haven't I?
5: Not this one.
0: Oh.
5: I only heard it the other day myself, some fellow on the radio.
0: You stole it?
5: Well, stole isn't the word, although it's close.
0: Howard, every time you make one of those speeches, you know
6: that... Hi, everybody.
0: Oh,
6: hi,
0: hello,
6: Mom.
0: Girls. Hello, dear.
6: Oh, you should have heard Daddy's speech. It was simply wonderful.
1: Joan, hang up your coat.
6: I'll do it in a minute.
1: Right now.
6: I'm going out again in a little while.
1: Right now.
6: But, gee, Mom...
5: Right now.
6: Karen. Well, Daddy, we want you to know that the girls of the junior and senior classes support your stand and were moved to action by your stirring words.
5: Hear that, dear?
6: Will you sign this, Mother?
1: What is it?
6: It's a petition, and we've already got over 100 signatures. And, Daddy, we want you to know that we'll back you against any and all opposition, regardless of the consequences.
0: Howard, have you seen this?
5: What?
0: We, the undersigned, do herewith subscribe to the statement of Howard G. Carroll, quote, I would abolish gymnasium for girls because it infringes on their rights as individuals and no one should be forced to do anything he doesn't want to do, unquote.
5: Who put out this petition?
6: The girls of the junior and senior classes.
5: Well, you had no right to circulate a petition without asking me.
6: Do you mean you said it and didn't mean it?
5: Well...
0: Howard, what did you say?
5: I said that one of the reasons that young men do not conform to the rules of etiquette is because they see young girls playing volleyball and basketball, thus losing all sight of their femininity.
6: And then you said...
5: Well, then I might have extemporaneously added that maybe there should be a change, a new method of gym for girls.
0: Well, what sort of change, dear?
5: Instead of all going in for those rough sports, maybe they could take long walks during those periods. You know, walk in the woods.
0: Well, I'll bet the school board's out right now looking for the highest tree in town.
5: Oh, actually.
0: Coffee, anyone?
5: Well, that's some.
6: Well, I think Daddy absolutely put his finger on the root of the problem.
7: I think your speech was positively breathtaking.
6: I think all men stink. Hi, Mom.
5: Well, don't retract that statement just because I'm here.
6: I wasn't going to.
5: Oh.
0: What's wrong between you and Tommy today?
6: He wants me to be a cheerleader.
0: Well, what's wrong with that?
6: Nothing. If you want to be a cheerleader, I just don't want to be a cheerleader.
7: Oh, why don't you put a washer on that drip?
6: He's not a drip. He just frightens you because he's got brains.
5: Thank you, Ginger.
6: We're not talking about you. We're talking about Tommy Green.
7: Well, Tommy doesn't frighten Eddie, though, does he?
6: Oh, you're a big four-letter
5: all
6: man.
5: Right, all right, all right. All right, quiet!
7: Where's Lizzie, Mom?
0: She's in the kitchen.
6: Oh, Daddy, I forgot to tell you. I got the lead in the school play, Victoria Regina.
5: Victoria Regina's a wonderful play, and it's a great part, too. You know, I once played the Prince Consort.
0: Howard, you did not.
5: Huh? Oh, I thought you left the room. It was a play like it. It was a similar play.
6: Joanie, do you want to come upstairs and read a few scenes with me?
7: Okay. Call me when Eddie comes, will you, Mom?
0: I will. Howard, Bonnie White called from the newspaper. He's going to print your speech.
5: Must have created quite a stir, huh?
0: Mm-hmm. I'll get it. You know, Howard, if you continue with this sort of reasoning, you're going to contract a very serious disease called hoof in the mouth.
5: Very clever. You ought to send that in to Reader's Digest.
0: Well, hello, Tommy. Come in.
2: Hi, Miss Carroll.
5: Hi, Tommy.
2: Hi, Mr. Carroll.
5: Hi.
0: Down, Eddie's here.
5: Oh, it's Eddie. Hello,
6: moment,
5: Eddie.
6: Mother.
2: Well, Mr. Carroll, how do you feel today?
5: Fine, but don't quote me. I don't want any more, you know, petitions.
2: Yeah, that certainly was an incredible speech you made at school today.
5: Yeah, dear? Thanks.
2: After school, all the guys were bowing to the girls and holding their coats. It was a regular 18th century ball.
0: Too bad Sir Walter Raleigh here had to miss it.
4: O'clock, 8 o'clock, rock. A 9, 10, 11 o'clock, 12 o'clock, rock. You got to rock around 1 o'clock tonight. The wedding clock strikes one. Get the groove, a handsome. We're gonna rock around the clock tonight. Yeah, rock, rock, rock in the broad daylight. We're gonna rock, we're gonna rock around the clock tonight. Bow, bow, bow, bow, bow.
2: That always makes my father nervous.
5: He must be awfully high-strung.
2: Oh, I knew there was something I had to tell you, Mr. Carroll. Football practice starts tomorrow.
5: Did you hear that, dear?
0: No, I'm tuned out.
2: So, get your tickets early or you don't get a chance to see me run.
6: Hi, Musclehead.
0: Junior.
8: Oh, hi, Punk.
0: So tell him what happened yesterday.
6: No, it'll embarrass him.
5: If there's anything that can embarrass him, I'd like to know what it is. Huh? Now, let's hear it.
6: Yesterday, after school, when the track team was out, I went over and I challenged him to a 100-yard dash.
5: And what happened?
6: I ran him into the ground.
0: You mean you beat him?
6: By 5 yards.
2: By 3 yards. And had a bad foot.
6: You did not. I'm ready, Eddie.
2: Oh, let's go.
6: Eddie, what happened to your foot?
2: I sprained it.
6: When?
2: Yesterday.
6: But you weren't limping this afternoon.
2: Yeah, let's go. It's a little late, huh?
5: As for you, young lady, from now on, I wish you'd please remember that you're a girl.
6: I wish I'd been born a boy.
5: So do I, but your mother was in a rut.
6: Pop?
5: Yes?
6: Pop, do you love me?
5: Well, of course I love you.
6: I'm glad. Because you're really going to have to.
5: Now, what do you suppose that means?
0: Well, I don't know. But they're going to have to take Virginia on very long walks.
9: You can say that again.
5: Hey, Lizzie.
9: Yeah?
5: Are you hanging up Virginia's coat?
9: Yes, I am. What?
5: Well, I just don't want you to spoil her, that's all.
0: Nobody's spoiling her, Howard.
9: You spoiled the other two.
5: That's silly.
9: It's not silly.
0: She's right.
5: How?
9: Well, they kiss you and bully you into doing anything they like.
0: But the minute Virginia tries to do something, then you become the father.
9: I don't see why she should be handicapped just because she wasn't a boy.
0: That's why she hung up her coat.
9: So there.
5: I don't know. I never seem to win one of these things.
9: I'll get it.
5: Listen, Agnes. If you'd have listened to me, we wouldn't have had all this trouble about gym for girls and running foot races.
0: What do you mean?
5: 3 times I told you, have a son.
0: I guess I wasn't listening.
5: You never.
6: Tommy Green.
2: Hello, Mrs. Carroll.
0: Hi, Tommy.
5: Hello, Tommy. Come on in. Ginger, Tommy's here.
6: Tell him to wait.
5: Wait.
2: Yes, sir.
5: Well, sit down.
2: Thank you, sir.
5: Gonna wait here.
10: I heard your speech today, Mr. Carroll, and after assembly, I went up to Mr. Wilson, and I slapped him on the back and said, hiya, Bob.
5: Really? What happened?
10: Threw me out of school.
5: You mean he expelled you?
10: No, he just grabbed me by the back of the neck and threw me out of school.
5: Tommy, You don't play football, do you?
8: No, sir.
5: Boy, I wish I were back at school. I'd run that Eddie Davis racket.
10: Mr. Carroll, you said that...
5: Did I ever tell you about my football days?
10: Yes, sir.
11: Oh, hi, Ginger.
12: What do you want?
10: There's something I have to tell you.
12: Well, tell me.
10: You don't have to be cheerleader if you don't want to.
12: Thanks.
10: I believe everyone should be able to do what he wants to do.
5: Well, that's what I said in my speech.
10: In principle, I believe everyone should be able to do whatever he wants to. It is the privilege of every American to think the way he wants, act the way he wants, and talk the way he wants.
5: That's what I said in my speech today, the same identical thing.
10: To deprive any person, man or woman, of his...
5: Well, did you happen to hear this on the radio?
10: No, I didn't.
0: Well, the point is, Eddie, how do you feel about Virginia running foot races?
10: I don't think she should do it.
12: You mean I shouldn't compete against Eddie?
10: Sure you should, but as a girl, not as a boy.
12: Well, then you don't think of me as an equal.
10: Sure I do, but I think he's a girl first.
12: Well, I want to be an equal first.
10: Go ahead. I don't want to talk about it anymore.
5: Well, Virginia seems to have discovered a new sex. Boys, girls, and equals.
10: Thanks. Bye. I'll get it. Oh, it's Mr. Wilson. Hiya, Bob. Ow!
5: Hello, Bob. Come in. Let me have your coat.
13: Thanks. Let's get right to the point, shall we?
5: Fine.
13: Because of your little speech, my life has become a model of exquisite misery. The girls demand that gym be abolished. I am plagued by boys who want to smoke in class. And this morning I caught two kids necking in the corridor.
5: So what?
13: Well, if that isn't enough, you obviously haven't heard about Virginia. This afternoon she reported for the boys' football team.
5: What?
13: Oh, yes.
5: Virginia, come in here. We'll get this thing settled right away.
12: Did you call me, Pop?
5: I certainly did.
12: Hello, Mr. Wilson.
5: You can say hello to him later. What's all of this nonsense about you playing football?
0: Virginia, what on earth made you do a thing like that?
12: Pop's speech. I've always wanted to be a football player, and he said everyone should be allowed to do what they want to do.
5: I did not say that at all. I said nobody should be forced to do what he doesn't want to do.
13: What's the difference?
5: There's a great deal of difference.
12: But, Pop, I'd make a great halfback.
13: Young lady, I'll have you expelled.
12: Let me remind you, sir, the Bill of Rights and the Constitution guarantees every American citizen life, liberty, and the pursuit of happiness.
13: You gonna let her talk to me like that?
5: She did already.
12: See, Pop, I don't ask to be on the team. All I ask is a chance to try out for it.
5: But you're a girl.
12: Lots of athletes are.
5: But they don't play football against men.
12: Because men won't let them. Pop, you're supposed to be sports. And all the time you're worrying whether or not we'll be equal to you.
0: Or better than you.
5: Well, there's only way to settle this thing. You go upstairs, we'll discuss it later.
12: Yes, sir.
14: Yes, come along, darling.
12: Hello, Mr. Wilson.
13: Well, what's your solution?
5: Well, I think some of the things Ginger says make a lot of sense.
13: I might have expected you to say something like that.
5: What does the coach think?
13: We don't pay the coach to think. You pay the coach to teach English.
5: Don't you think a child should be allowed to seek her own fulfillment?
13: No. Look, suppose she wanted to burn down the house, would you let her?
5: Well, of course not. I'd try to show her why she was wrong.
13: Why?
5: Well, if she burned down the house, she'd have no place to live.
13: Well, suppose she wanted to burn out one room.
5: Well, that would depend upon which room. Anyway, if she felt that she had to do it, I might just let her. That's all.
0: Well, how are we doing down here?
5: We're burning down the house.
13: Agnes Howard had the temerity to tell me he'd let Virginia burn out a room in this house.
0: Which room?
5: Her own room.
0: That's right next to ours.
5: I can't help it. Change her room.
13: Howard, by the time the newspapers get through with your ridiculous speech and your daughter's ridiculous behavior, you'll be the laughingstock of the town. Agnes, it is my considered opinion that your husband is an overgrown juvenile delinquent.
5: Better go after him. He forgot his coat.
0: Oh, don't be silly. He won't get cold for a long time.
15: Mom?
0: Yes,
15: where's the sewing box?
0: It's in the kitchen.
15: Oh,
5: I said about a girl and her femininity. I hope Eddie Davis tackles her so hard her teeth will rattle for a week. All right, what are you laughing at?
0: Oh, you know very well you're proud and pleased, and you give your elk's tooth to see her play.
5: Well, you must think I'm insane.
0: I do. I think you're the most wonderfully insane man I know, and I wouldn't have anyone else for the father of me children.
5: Well, thanks. Neither would I.
6: I've got to take a tuck in these pants.
5: Hey, don't you think she needs some padding?
0: Howard!
5: I mean the shoulders. The shoulders!
8: We'll return to the second act of Time Out for Ginger. And now your host, Bill Lundigan.
11: Put them down, put them down.
13: Howard, come in here for a moment, will you?
5: Okay, Ed.
13: I want you to read that letter.
5: Dear Mr. Hoffman, as an old depositor of your bank, I wish to protest the speech made by your employee, Mr. Howard Terrell. Since this speech, my children have been completely unmanageable. Mr. Carroll is a vicious troublemaker and should be fired at once. This letter's for you.
13: Keep reading.
5: Well, I mean, there's no use getting all upset over one crank letter.
11: Mm-hmm. Well, Howard, I haven't told you, but we've been getting those kind of letters all week, by the hundreds.
5: What about the good ones?
11: If one comes in, I'll save it for you.
5: Thank you.
14: Mr. Howard Carroll?
5: Yes, sir. Archer Enterprises, W.J. Archer, President.
14: Mr. Carroll, I read your speech in the paper, and I want you to know that I agree with every word you said. And I'd be proud to shake the hand of a man of your courage and convictions.
5: Well, thank you, Mr. Archer. Sort of restores my confidence to know that a responsible businessman like yourself feels the way I do. Sit down.
14: Thank you. Mr. Carroll, I have a transaction that I plan to put through one of the local banks. But since learning of your philosophy, I decided on this bank, and more particularly on you, sir.
5: Well, you won't be sorry, Mr. Archer. We'll do everything in our power to be of service to you.
14: In addition to the capital on hand, the project requires a loan of $250,000, which I shall be happy to put through your bank.
5: $250,000?
14: That's correct.
5: Well, excuse me a minute, will you? I'll just be a minute. Ed, what would you say if I were to tell you that I'm about to swing a $250,000 deal into the bank?
13: Now, here. $250,000?
5: Mr. W.J. Archer, president of Archer Enterprises, wants to put the loan through us because he happened to admire the speech that I made.
13: W.J. Archer?
5: In person. All right, you've read a lot of letters from crackpots who don't like me. Now I want you to come in and meet the type of man who thinks the way I do.
13: Why, Howie, of course. I'd be delighted. Well, well, well.
5: Right in.
13: Yes.
5: Mr. Archer, this is the president of our bank, Mr. Ed Hoffman.
13: How do you do, sir?
14: Pleased to meet you, Hoffman.
13: Thank
5: you. Sit down, gentlemen.
13: Please.
14: Let me tell you something, sir. You're pretty lucky to have a bright young man like Mr. Carroll working for you.
13: Yes, we think so. I understand, Mr. Archer, that you want to negotiate a $250,000 loan.
14: That's right.
13: Just what is the nature of the project?
14: It's in the vending machine field.
5: Well, vending machines are a big business.
13: Oh, big business, very big,
14: well,
13: yes.
14: Well, I'm interested in the beverage end of it. They have machines dispensing nearly every kind of beverage, but there's one they overlooked.
5: What's that?
14: Cocktails.
13: Cocktail?
14: Yeah.
5: Cocktails?
14: Well, only martinis, Manhattans, and daiquiris to start. We'll have machines on every street corner selling cocktails for 25 cents apiece.
13: Sounds
14: impossible. Oh, but it is. It is, because you see, we have no overhead, no bartenders, no rent.
10: What do you do about liquor licenses?
14: A matter of legislation. My wife is in Washington now, talking to our congressman.
11: Well, Mr. Archer, I certainly hope that your wife will be able to convince Congress.
14: She will. You don't know my Nellie. She carries an umbrella and she knows how to use it. Now, believe me, Homer, I have had resistance. I've had lots of it. From narrow-minded bigots, but gentlemen, think of the people on their way home from work, waiting on the corner for that hot, crowded bus. They step up to one of my machines and get a cocktail. Before you know it, we have happy people going home. Happy, happy, happy.
11: As you and Mr. Carroll see eye to eye on so many things, I'm going to put him in full charge of your account.
5: Well, I think I'll have to have a little time to think about this, Mr. Archer.
14: All right. But this deal is hot. I'll give you 24 hours, and then I'll have to take it to another bank.
5: Well, that's the gamble we bankers have to take. Goodbye, Mr. Archer.
11: Goodbye, Mr. Archer. My kindest regards to your wife and her umbrella.
14: Thank you. I'll tell her. Goodbye. Oh, those happy, happy, happy, happy people.
5: All right, Ed. Go ahead, fire me.
11: And get stuck with your admirers? Oh, no, it's not going to be that easy. Now, I want to tell you, Howell, I want to tell you that I have an idea that that speech of yours is going to have all kinds of repercussions, and I think the best thing that you can do is to get home now and talk it over with Agnes.
14: Happy, happy, happy people.
5: Gee, I know, he looked so nice. He wore spats and everything. I figure it out. Well, good night. Good night, Missouri.
16: Mr. Hoffman, the Board of Trustees has called a meeting for next Tuesday, and they want to be sure that you and Mr. Carroll are present.
11: Tuesday?
16: Mm-hmm.
11: Thank you.

0: reading that magazine for 2 hours.
1: Well, it isn't every day that my daughter has her picture on the cover of Life. A banker's daughter tries out for football. They've even printed my speech.
0: Well, I wouldn't be too happy about it.
1: Why not?
0: Well, from what Ed says, it may cost you your job at the bank. Don't you think you ought to ask Virginia to stop playing football?
1: I am not going to deprive that child of her individual rights.
0: All right, have it your way. You lose your job, and we lose the house, and we can all go down and live under the bleachers.
1: That's right. On Saturdays, you can sell peanuts.
0: Peanuts? Miss Carroll! Miss Carroll! Any news?
2: Not yet, but oh boy, what a practice session.
1: Well, listen, what about Virginia? Did she make the team?
2: Oh, Coach Blake doesn't tell anybody left. They hit the locker rooms today.
0: How do you know all these things?
2: I'm an authority. I've been to every practice session, know every play by heart. Oh, there's somebody at the door.
0: Oh, I'll get it. You got the car.
2: All right.
1: Put my picture on here. Printed my speech.
0: Hello, come in.
3: Good evening. Well, Agnes, how does it feel to be the wife of a national figure?
0: Pretty awesome.
3: Oh, you should have seen what happened this afternoon after you left. As soon as that Life magazine hit the stands, people started streaming into the bank.
0: No.
3: I was just on the point of closing a deal when I heard what sounded like an uprising of savages in a Hollywood movie. And into the bank burst a group of our most respected citizens doing a snake dance and shouting, Boobalaka, Boobalaka, Sis Boom Ba, Howard, Carol, Rah, Rah, Rah.
1: That must have been thrilling.
0: What'd you do?
3: I am the president of that bank. What could I do? I rushed out of my office and I got on the end of the line. Boomalaka, boomalaka, sis, boom, ba, Howard, Carol, rah, rah, rah. Boomalaka, boomalaka, sis, boom, ba.
0: Sounds like a real convention.
3: Oh, shocking, Agnes, just shocking. However, that is not what I came to talk about.
1: All right, Ed, let's have it.
3: Howie, I came over here to suggest that you ask Barney White to print a retraction of your stand on Gymnasium for Girls and to tell Virginia she is not to play football.
1: And if I don't?
3: Is there some great big moral issue involved here?
1: Yes, I think there is.
3: Well, I don't.
0: Well, Ed, you sound serious,
3: Agnes,
0: about this.
3: That's entirely up to Howard. In 6 weeks, his employment contract comes up for renewal. Now, if Virginia is playing football and Howie is still the clown of the town, I am positive that that contract will not be approved.
0: Let me tell you something, Ed.
1: Agnes, hold it, Agnes, just a minute. Howard. Agnes, leave us alone. Just for 1 minute, will you please?
0: Excuse me, I just remembered I have to go into the kitchen for no reason at all.
1: Ed, the reason I asked Agnes to leave us alone is because I want to thank you privately for your loyalty and your understanding.
3: Now look, this whole problem has a very simple solution. You are being entirely unreasonable.
1: I don't think so.
3: You don't think so?
1: No, and I will not retract any statement I've ever made. I'll say anything I like whenever I like. And under no circumstances will I ask Virginia to stop playing football. Just remember that. Hey, Ginger!
4: Hi, Pop.
1: Did you make the team?
4: Oh, Pop.
1: What's the matter?
4: I wasn't even given a fair chance.
1: Agnes, there's your answer, Ed. Virginia's upstairs.
0: Did she make the team?
1: No. That's what happens when you have an English teacher coaching football.
0: Yeah.
1: I bet she's a better halfback than most fullbacks.
3: Well, folks, I'll be running along. I'm certainly glad that my little visit here didn't create any hard feelings. Boola, boola, boola, boola. Howie Carroll, you're a fooler.
0: Ed seems really upset about this.
1: I don't care about Ed. I'm thinking about Virginia. She's taking it pretty hard.
0: You were hoping she'd make the team, weren't you?
1: Yes, I was.
0: Well, maybe it's just as well. At least I won't have to sell peanuts on Saturdays. I'll get the coffee.
4: Pop?
1: Yes, honey?
4: Can I ask you a question?
1: Well, of course.
4: Is there a difference between boys and girls?
1: Well, you know, there are the birds and the bees.
4: I know all about that, Slop. I'm talking about football.
1: Football?
4: The coach said that I can play smarter heads-up football than Eddie Davis.
1: He did?
5: So what I'd like to know, Pop, is it because I'm a girl and he's a boy that he made varsity and I only made the second string?
1: Well, what did you say? You made the second string?
5: Yeah, but Eddie made varsity.
1: Is that what you were crying about a little while ago?
5: Sure.
1: Baby, that's wonderful. Agnes, did you hear? She made the team.
6: Peanuts! Gotcha, hot cross.

0: go to the football games. I've been stuck here for the last two Saturdays.
1: Well, don't complain to me. Tell Liz. She's the boss. Oh, and tell Jeannie she better hurry up and get dressed for the play.
2: Agnes!
1: Yes, Liz?
2: Agnes! Where is she?
1: What in the world happened to you?
2: I tore down the goalpost.
1: Why?
2: Well, haven't you heard?
1: No.
2: The last 2 minutes of play, she scored a touchdown.
1: A touchdown?
2: Sit down, I'll tell you all about it. Right over here. It was the last 2 minutes of the game. The score. It was 5, 4th down, and 5 yards to go. The enemy had the ball. Suddenly. And they were in the Coffin Corner.
1: Yeah, well, where's that?
2: On the 2-yard line. Oh. Anyway, the whistle blew.
1: Why do they call it Coffin Corner?
2: Because if you get nailed in it, you're dead. Anyway, the whistle blew.
1: Where's your daughter?
2: She's on the bench.
1: But there's only a couple of minutes to play.
2: Isn't it wonderful? The whistle blew. There was a substitution. Virginia goes into the game. Everybody's screaming and hollering. Everybody's screaming, Virginia. She said, somebody stands up in front of me. I can't see a thing. I said, sit down before I knock you down. No, she sat down. Virginia gets into a huddle, like this. And the fans screaming, the huddle is Ginger. Ginger, I'm completely quiet. Unmoved.
1: I can just imagine.
2: Okay, 4th and 10. The enemy has the ball. They kick. It's a long one. Virginia takes it in her own corner. She rushes down. They come after her. She has no interference. She's at the 50. She's at the 40. Stands off a tackler at the 35. She gets down to the 30, and she's trapped. Five 5,000 people shouting and yelling. Reverse your field, I yell. She hears me. Finally, there are only 3 men between her and the goal.
1: 3 men?
2: What do you think she does? She rushes. She sidearms me. She hurdles the other two. And then she dances down the sideline. Goal line for a touchdown.
1: For a minute there, I thought she'd never make it.
3: What a game. Shrewd coach, that Blake.
1: I thought you didn't like him.
3: I didn't like him as an English teacher.
1: No.
3: A great coach.
1: Here we are. Oops-a-daisy.
3: Thank you.
1: That was real good.
3: Oh, boy.
1: There.
3: I wonder where that kid learned to run like that.
1: I used to be able to run.
3: Yeah, I remember.
1: Oh, what you did.
3: You can't run as fast as you used to, can you?
1: Oh. Supposing the children come in here.
3: So what? They might as well know we have our individual rights, too. I haven't been this excited since you and I were 18.
1: I didn't know you when you were 18.
3: You did, too? I was 27. You want to know something?
1: What?
3: You're more attractive now than you were then.
1: So are you.
3: We always get back to that.
1: I wish Virginia played football every day.
3: Do we have to go to that play tonight?
1: We certainly do.
4: Hello, Daddy.
2: Hey, beautiful. Did I tell you about the game?
4: No.
2: It was the last 2 minutes of play.
4: No, Howard.
2: And your sister. What a game. Fight him, Ginger. Fight him. Fight him. Beat him, Ginger. Beat him. Beat him.
3: That's right. Now, let's be like something.
1: Oh. Miss Carroll. Miss Carroll, have you heard? Oh, I beg your pardon.
5: Liz, we have no secrets.
1: Say, you should have seen the game.
5: I did. I saw the kinescope.
2: Hey, you know, I tried to explain the game to her. She doesn't know anything about football.
1: Isn't it wonderful? And wasn't she cute?
2: She was magnificent.
1: Yes.
2: Hey, Liz. let me tell you about the fighter, Junior. Fighter.
1: Did he tell you everything that happened this afternoon?
5: Everything.
1: Well, would you like to hear my version?
5: No, thank you.
6: Baby, hello, darling.
7: Hi, Mom.
1: Hi, Ginger.
6: Well, what's the matter?
7: Nothing.
1: Ginger, you were just wonderful. What's the matter, darling?
6: Everything. But you made a touchdown this afternoon.
7: Oh, Mom, I'm miserable.
6: Well, what happened?
7: Well, it was the last few seconds of the game, see? And the boys called timeout because they wanted me to play. Then they gave me the ball and opened a hole up the center that a slow freight could have gone through. They were determined I'd score.
6: Well, isn't that the purpose of the game?
7: Oh, but, Mom, they all treated me like I was something special. Not an equal.
6: Well, how about those three men that had you trapped?
7: When I got to them, I just slowed down. By that time, I didn't want the touchdown. I wanted them to tackle me.
6: And they didn't?
7: They were laughing so hard they fell flat on their faces. I had to score.
6: But that touchdown won the game,
7: Mom.
6: Well, that's what I understood.
7: By the time I got into the game, we were leading 34 to nothing.
6: Well, I've been had.
7: Then they picked me up on their shoulders like a curio and marched me around the field. Both teams with Pop leading them.
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8: Welcome home, son.
6: Coward.
9: And now, once again, your host, Bill Mundigan.
10: I would like to say that your mayor is a regular guy.
3: The kind of a man you can walk up to and slap him on the back.
4: Another speech, Daddy?
3: Yes, honey.
4: Hey, that's a real smooth suit.
3: It ought to be. I've been wearing it 30 years. You can walk up and slap him on the back and say, "Hi, Sam." He's a regular. Hey, you look sensational.
11: Well, thanks. Way things are going, it'll probably be the last dress I'll be able to afford.
3: Come here a minute. You know, I think you're prettier than any of our girls.
11: You do?
3: Do we have to go to that play tonight?
11: Yeah, we're...
7: Mom! Mom! Mom, look! Just look!
4: Oh, hello.
2: Well.
6: You look beautiful.
7: I helped her dress, Mom.
6: Oh, did you?
7: I was her lady-in-waiting. Do you like it, Daddy?
3: Like it? I wish I knew how to curtsy.
4: Thank you.
7: Lizzie!
12: You call me Miss Carroll?
5: Oh, I want you to take a look at our little star.
12: Oh, but I'm not sure you're not more attractive.
3: Yeah, you look kind of cute there, Lizzie.
12: I always dress for opening nights.
3: Yes, we have so many of them in this town. I believe the last one was Edwin Booth. Here are the keys to the car, Liz.
12: Oh, I'll get it out of the garage.
3: Okay.
12: Oh, Jeannie, it was... Oh, be awfully regal, darling.
4: I will. Goodbye, Daddy.
3: Goodbye, Your Majesty. And remember what I told you. Don't lope.
4: I won't.
12: Makes me feel like the Dowager Queen.
7: Night, Mr. Carroll.
3: Night. Cool out here for you, Ginger?
7: No, Pop.
3: What's the matter?
7: Nothing.
3: Oh, there must be something. I mean, is it because Tommy doesn't come around anymore?
7: I don't know, Pop. I just feel kind of funny and unhappy.
3: Well, when I was your age, I felt funny all the time.
7: But, Pop, when you were my age, didn't you ever go on dates?
3: Did I go on dates? I had a girl for every day of the week.
7: You did?
3: Yeah. Of course, it was the same one, your mother.
7: Did you ever take long walks together and just talk?
3: Well, I wasn't much on talking or walking either.
7: What did you do?
3: Well, we sat mostly.
7: Did you ever go dancing?
3: Your mother danced, I sat.
7: I'd love to have dates and go dancing. Or take long walks together and just talk. Pop, would you do me a favor?
3: Well, of course I would.
7: Will you take me to that play tonight? I want to get all dressed up and have a date.
3: It will be a great honor.
7: What time will you call for me?
3: About 8:15.

0: I won't keep you waiting.
1: Well, you should. It's one of the first rules of being a girl, you know.
0: Hi, Mom! Well, what are you so excited about?

0: it, Mom. I'm getting dressed. Oh, it's you. What do you want?
1: I came to ask you to the play.
0: No, thank you.
1: Why not?
0: Because it's all your fault I'm not accepted as a girl.
1: My fault?
0: Yes, your fault. If you hadn't been so petty and narrow-minded, you would have taken me out these past weeks and said, this is my girl.
1: She plays football.
0: Why not?
1: People laugh.
0: And you're afraid they're laughing at you. You're a coward, Tommy Green.
1: That's not true.
0: You're passive instead of active. And I never want to see you again.
1: All right, if that's the way you feel about it.
2: Well, you certainly patched things up.
1: What can I do about it?
2: I'll tell you what you can do about it. The secret of success with women is never let them dominate you.
3: Howard, answer the door.
2: Yes, ma'am.
1: I'm so mad I could go up and drag her down bodily.
3: A halfback?
4: Hiya, Mr. Carroll.
2: Hi, Eddie.
3: Oh, I'll get Joan.
2: Right here.
4: Gee, Mr. Carroll, you sure were excited out there today. I thought you were going to flip it.
5: Well, hello, Greeny. What are you doing here?
1: Why?
5: Well, I thought Ginger gave you the brush.
1: You did?
5: Oh, I get it. She asked you to the play.
1: Now, what does that mean?
5: Well, all the guys on the team are taking their best dates, so why shouldn't she take pretty little you?
1: I hate violence.
2: Oh, I can see that.
1: But someplace a man must take an active stand.
5: You all right?
1: Fine.
2: That's what I call sportsmanship.
6: Good night, Dad.
2: Good night, sweetie.
6: Night, Mom.
3: Good night, dear. Have a good time.
6: Yeah. You coming, athlete?
5: Oh, yes, dear. Well, good night, everyone.
0: Good night.
7: Tommy Green! Aren't you going to ask me that play tonight?
1: I did ask you.
7: Well, aren't you going to ask me again?
1: All right. You want to go to the play tonight?
7: Sure.
1: Come on, let's go. Bye, everyone.
3: Good night, Rocky.
2: Hey, Tommy. Tommy, I'd like to talk to your girl for just a minute.
1: It's getting kind of late.
6: Yeah, you come along with me, Mr. Green. I want to have a little chat.
2: Ginger, come here a minute, will you?
8: Yeah, Pop?
2: Before you leave, I just want to tell you that I think you're a very, very pretty girl.
8: Thanks, Pop. Oh, I'm sorry I had to break our date.
2: That's all right.
8: Pop.
2: Yeah?
8: Are you sorry I'm not a boy?
2: I wouldn't trade you for any boy in the world. Especially Eddie.
8: Pop, I'm going to give up football.
2: What?
8: From now on, I'm going to spend all my time just being a girl.
2: Well, if you want to be a girl, you go right ahead and be a girl. And I'm not going to stand in your way.
3: Virginia, Tommy's waiting.
8: Good night, Pop.
2: Good night, baby.
8: Night, Mom.
3: You really look lovely.
8: Thanks.
2: Agnes.
3: What?
2: You want to know something?
3: Yeah?
2: Virginia's given up football. How do you like that?
3: Giving up football?
2: She could have been a star.
3: Well, now, don't take it so hard. Look at it this way. You're not losing a halfback. You're gaining a daughter.
2: Yeah, I guess so. Mm-hmm. Yeah. Hey, do we have to go to that play tonight?

0: You know, ladies and gentlemen, suppose you've been married for 6 years and you're on your way home from a vacation when, without warning, your wife disappears into thin air. Well, that's our story next week on Climax, Thin Air, adapted by Ben Starr. And right now, I'd like to have you meet our cast. Here's Robert Sterling, who plays the husband, Ames Coriel. Marguerite Chapman is Kathy, Ames' secretary. And Pat O'Brien as Detective Lieutenant Fox. Hi, y'all.
1: Hi, everyone.
0: Marguerite. Hi, Bob, this is your first time with us on Climax, isn't it?
2: That's right, Bill. May I say it's a great pleasure to be making my debut in next week's exciting story, Thin Air.
0: Nice to have you with us. And Marguerite, this is not your first time, but it's nice to have you with us, too.
3: Thank you, Bill. It's a pleasure. And it's a pleasure to play secretary to a good-looking boss like Bob Sterling.
2: Well,
0: and
2: yeah.
0: Pat, we're tickled pink to have you back for a return engagement, too.
4: Thank you, Bill. I'm playing a real offbeat part in this one.
2: He's a real character.
0: Yes, he is. Well, there's our cast for this most unusual and mysterious story next week on Climax. Thin Air, based on a novel by Howard Brown. This is Bill Lundigan saying thank you, and don't miss it.

0: Tell me you drive van 22 this morning. Your brakes are unfinished.
1: All right, when do you think they'll be done?
0: By afternoon's run.
1: Oh, okay.
2: Do you have a kindergarten run today?
3: Yes, and I leaned back to two kindergarten runs. Rockwell, Lemont.
2: Do you have any children?
3: We have a total of about 60 children. Two different drives, A.M. and P.M.
4: 10-4, yeah.
3: The two together.
4: Check it out.
3: And the two together, we can ride off the return run.
2: Yeah,
3: no,
2: I have about 50 on
3: that
2: afternoon.
5: Oh, really?
2: Right.
5: Take-home
2: run
5: is
2: That's
5: a few
2: more
5: than
2: last year.
5: Right.
2: Good
5: morning, everybody.
2: Hi, Tony.
5: Well, Jimmy, ready for the morning?
6: Yeah.
2: Then I go taking around 50.
5: Sure, I'm glad it's Friday.
6: Well, yeah.
3: I have 28
5: to 1 group and 32. You know, either the weeks are getting longer, or I'm getting older.
6: I think you're just getting older.
5: Sure hope that blonde kid doesn't ride today. He stirs up the other kids.
6: I got one like that. You gotta relate to him, Tony. Relate to him.
5: Hey, listen. I've tried everything. I've listened to them. I've tried reason. You know, just last week, the noise got so bad, I pulled the bus over till they quieted down. Didn't take long, but I still caught flack from the coordinator for being late.
6: You did the right thing.
5: Well, the coordinator thought so, too, after I explained the whole thing to him.
6: Sometimes we gotta relate to them in different ways, huh, Tony?
5: Yeah, right.
7: Hello?
8: So, do we have any homework for biology yesterday?
7: Hey, Mike! Going to the game? Oh, yeah! Maybe Lee can be good. At least it'll be good for some laughs. Right now I've been doing so much while thinking about the bus. Just not showing up.
8: Is he late?
7: Who cares? Maybe the driver cracked up.
8: Be a shame. Yeah, one of these days that guy's gonna go right off the edge. He impresses me as the tense kind. You know, no sense of humor.
7: You have to educate him, Mike.
8: Yeah, my pleasure.
9: Please be careful with the van today.
6: Mm-hmm.
9: What time will your car be ready?
3: About 4 this afternoon.
9: Not hungry, Steve?
3: No, I guess not. Man, I wish I had one more day to study. One more day and I'd have it cold.
9: Well, you've always done well before. But now you better think about going. It's getting late. And weren't you supposed to pick up Arlen and Bill?
3: Oh, yeah, that's right. I better go now.
9: It'll work out okay.
3: Yeah, I'll see you, Mom.

0: OK.
1: Hey, we'll see you later, Jimmy.
2: Thanks, Tony.

0: done yet.
1: No.
0: You're quiet today.
1: I got a chem test this morning.
0: Ooh. Is it gonna be bad?
1: Probably.
0: Well, bluff and pray.
1: Hey, sure, why not?
2: Did you hear about that new guy, Frank Mars? No, is he cute? Oh, is he ever.
3: Really, what grade's he in?
2: I think it's a senior.
4: Watered down. I saw him water down spaghetti one time, you know, they put the sauce in, they were watering down all the stuff. It was all over the place.
5: Well, did that, like, hurt you at all when you were going out to governor's school?
0: I don't know, I really don't. But Jerry Tanner used to work at governor's school, and now he's at the state high. So he said he'd talk to Daddy personally.
6: No, I don't know. I don't think I'm
7: having
6: any problem getting
8: home.
6: Hello, Mr. Walls.
7: Morning, Dean.
8: Morning, Mr. Walls.
7: Hi, Mary.
8: Hi.
9: Hey, Jerry. Howdy, Jimmy.
10: Hey, wake up. There's Bill.

0: thought maybe you weren't gonna pick me up.
1: Hey, it wouldn't do you the favor.
0: Thanks a lot. How are you this morning, Isla?
2: Okay, except I got a million things on my mind.
0: A million things? That's a lot of things. You ever have a million things on your mind, Steve?
1: Oh, well, maybe a couple hundred thousand, but never a million.
2: You guys are real cute.
0: Well, that's what I keep telling you, Isla.
1: We're sweet, too.
2: And you're just morons.
1: Hey, come on, Arla, don't get touchy.
0: Yeah.
3: Did you get an A?
4: Yeah.
3: Oh, yeah.

0: Roger, let him in.
1: You, come around to the front and close that door. You two, up here. Come on. Hold it right there. You sit there, and you right there.
2: You get in here.
3: Hey, come on, Mike.
4: Hey, Mike, how's it going?
3: What's happening, man?
4: What's doing here?
1: Hold it. You are sitting in the back.

0: Portman's the one that gets me. He should have retired during the Crusades.
1: He's been here forever. My mother had him.
0: He must be at least 117.
2: I heard he was 70.
1: You know, 65 is supposed to be the mandatory retirement age.
2: Yeah, but I think they can make exceptions.
1: Portman's an exception, all right.
3: Are we ever gonna get there? Talk about slow.
4: Hey, the driver's doing his best. Have faith in the driver, man.
3: Catch the way he freaked out on the door?
4: Yeah, that buzz really made him jump.
3: 6 feet high.
0: Hey, Steve, guess who's coming up behind us?
5: Isn't that Linda Jenkins?
0: Yeah.
1: Don't strain your necks too hard.
5: Me.
0: Don't worry. Hey, what's she doing?
1: She's all right. We're the ones that missed the turn.

0: wasn't your fault, Jimmy.
1: I was really watching. I know that intersection's bad and my eyes are on the road. But that buzzer, Tony. That damn buzzer. It was only a second. One lousy second.

How do you do? I stopped for tea the other day in one of the fashionable restaurants patronized by all the nice old ladies. You know, the type talk about their best friend all the time. I never say anything, but two of them sat at the next table. They were discussing their very best friend. This was the conversation. What ever happened to Mary Brown? Haven't you heard? My dear, she's been married, divorced and married. She'll be divorced and married again. You know, her very jealous husband thought she went a bit too far. Because she kept a chauffeur, she never had a car. He named the chap as correspondent and mentioned half a dozen other men. Now, things looked bad for Mary, but she just said, oh, fudge, because she knew the jury. My dear, she knew the judge. She's been married, divorced and married. She'll be divorced and married again. Oh, she's been married, divorced and married. My dear, she'll be divorced and married again. You know, she got a job as showgirl in a Broadway beauty show. She always tried to show too much. That's why they let her go. Her new affair? Oh, my dear, it's very proper. The man's a big butter and egg man, so they say. Each night they go out dancing, have the best time of their life. When are they going to be married? My dear, the man has a wife. She's been married, divorced, and married. I hate to talk about her, but she'll be divorced and married again.

life. Life is like a horse race. 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Some carry a heavy handicap in the form of an aching heart. My post position was number one. My course was straight and true. My head was high, for my jockey was love, and my running mate was you. We ran the race in record time and finished side by side. Our goal was then our happy home and you, my blushing bride. While the reins of love were sweet to me, you balked at yours, and so you broke away from the hitching post. And I let you go. They tell me you are broken. Your racing days are through. But there is still another race to run. No other entry but you. I am waiting now at the finishing post, where the course is straight and free, watching for you to round the bend, down the home stretch, home to me.

0: lovely.
1: Did you like that?
0: Oh, I certainly...
1: I was singing that song about you.
0: Oh, well, that's just marvelous. Won't you sing it again?
1: Oh, really, I can't sing this song again. The ladies and gentlemen have heard me sing the song.
0: Oh, that's all right. It's raining outside, dear, and they have nowhere to go. You sing it for me.
1: Really? Very well. Then I'll sing something that you may like. Together, together, always together.
0: I get paid for this.
1: Through every storm and strife.
0: Oh, dear, I think your voice is out of tune.
1: Together, together, heedless of weather.
0: Keep your mind on the song.
1: What are you trying to do, make a fool out of me?
0: If I am, I'm a little late.
1: Why don't you be nice? Give me a little kiss.
0: No, if I give you one, you'll want two.
1: No, I won't.
0: You won't?
1: No.
0: Then you don't get any. I'm no fool.
1: Listen, I'm not so bad.
0: No.
1: You notice how all the girls smile at me when we're out in the crowd?
0: That's nothing. The first time I saw you, I laughed out loud.
1: Ladies and gentlemen, for our next number, we will offer a little satire on marriage. First, their wedding day.

0: The time has come.
1: Are you happy?

0: gorgeous man. Please save your money, darling. Don't spend it. Don't buy me any presents. And never lend it.
1: And we'll have a cottage

0: 5 years later. What's the trouble? Why are you sad?
1: Because I'm sick of you and I'm good and mad and I'm tired of mending pants for you.
0: You used to speak softly, now you talk loud.
1: I stay at home and you're out with the crowd. You're never off the streets, you big loafer. What do you do with your money? You don't lend it, and goodness knows it isn't on me you ever spend it. What have you got to say for yourself? Don't tell me.
0: Before we were married, you called me your fairy prince.
1: Yes, and I've called you a lot of other things ever since.
0: You promised me that you'd be true.
1: Yes, I promised, but I didn't say to who.
0: But who?
1: Well, that all depends on you.

0: hurt by others, and I will hurt them. I will make them suffer like I have suffered.
1: The words of a sadist, one of the most disruptive elements in human society. To have complete mastery over another, to make him a helpless object, to humiliate him, to enslave, to inflict moral insanity on the innocent. That is his objective, his twisted pleasure.

0: strange-looking place.
1: What I thought. Fuel pump.
2: How long you think it'll take you to fix?
1: It has to be replaced. Take about a half an hour if they have the part. You should have one with all these wrecks around here. This back highway's good for time, but have car trouble and you got problems.
2: If it had to happen, I'm glad it happened where it did. And when it did, I didn't much relish the idea of being stuck in those mountains.
1: They were lucky. Another few miles, we'd have been in desert.
3: Is it what you thought, Mr. Stiles?
1: I'm afraid so.
2: Can we still make the game?
1: Well, we've got 40 miles to go. 12:01. Game doesn't start till 1:30. We can still make it if they have the part.
2: And if they don't?
1: It's plain stuck. If it wasn't Sunday, they could order one from Lancaster. Where are the people that run this place?

0: You say when the player swats the ball?
1: Not swats the ball, Doris. Bats. The player bats the ball.
0: Yes, when the player bats the ball and it goes over the fence.
1: That's a home run.
0: Yes, I know, but if no one can make him out, why does he have to run around the bases?
1: Because he has to. That's the rules. He must touch every base. Would you like a Coke?
0: Oh, thank you.
2: Somebody could run off of the whole place, and the owner would never know it.
3: Coke, Ed?
2: Sure.
3: From the looks of things, nothing around here worth taking.
0: It's a wonder they get any business at all. Everything is so dirty and greasy.
2: All work isn't white-collar work, Miss Page. I was in the army. I had my fill of this. Repairing tanks. This prim and proper should have known me then.
1: Doris Page is a sweet girl, Ed. And a good math teacher. A little on the prudish side, perhaps.
2: Boy, my phys ed class calls her Miss Icebox.
0: Mr. Oliver, I think that is a silly rule. There is no reason why a man should have to run around the bases when they can't get him out.
2: Isn't that a woman for you? Never seen a baseball game, and already she's changing the rules.
1: You should go to a ball game with my wife.
0: Well, I still think that's a silly rule.
2: If you're ever going to see any baseball today, where's the guy that runs this place?

0: what about some service?
1: Hello?
2: They must be around here someplace. Doesn't seem likely they'd go away and leave everything wide open.
3: Perhaps they're around and back someplace.
0: Hey, anybody here? Hello? Hello?
4: The pump hasn't already been stripped off that Chevy. We might be in business.

0: We got ourselves a fuel pump if it's any good.
1: Will that work on our car?
0: Take a few adjustments, but you get us to L.A. I'll borrow a few wrenches and we'll soon be out of here.
2: Mr. Stiles has many talents.
1: A fine young man. Be a lucky woman that hooks him.
2: Why, Mr. Oliver, I do believe you're playing Cupid again.
3: You're only young once, Miss Page.
2: Why, Mr. Oliver, you sound like an old man.
1: Well, 52 yesterday.
2: Well, I'd say you'd had a fine and full life. A nice home, a lovely wife, two handsome children.
1: Carl Jr. graduates from West Point in 2 weeks. Wife and I are going back for the graduation.
0: This guy really takes care of his tools.
2: I wonder where these people are.
0: I'll look around and see if I can find it, somebody. I don't want to shock you, Miss Page, but I'd rather not get my shirt dirty.
2: Oh, really, Mr. Stiles, I'm not that stuffy.
0: I don't know. I taught at the same school for over a year, and it's still Miss Page and Mr. Stiles. I do think Ed and Doris would sound a lot better.
2: From now on, it shall be Ed and Doris.

0: just a snake skin they shed this time of year.
1: I can't stand snakes.
0: Most people can't. Part of the country's loaded with them.
2: Big ones. I hear they get to be as much as 9 feet long.
1: Well, I was certainly wrong, wasn't I?
0: Hello? Hello? Anybody here?

0: You never know he's the same history teacher from old Lancaster High. He really cuts loose. Today he'll really be in his glory with his Reds playing.
1: I know. Edna told me last night that he hadn't seen them play since they left Cincinnati. She said ever since he got the tickets,
2: there's something going on here that just isn't right. Settings for four at the kitchen table, two plates eaten from and two plates untouched. Pie still warm. Except for a cat, there's not a sign of life.
3: The sooner we get out of here, the better off I'll feel.

0: Just keep working, mister. Because you're going to fix your car just like you intended.
1: Young man, you have no right to take our car.
0: Shut up.
2: What if I don't fix it?
0: You'll fix it all right, mister. You better not take too long, either.
2: Supposing I get it fixed, what happens then?
0: Me and my girl go away. Won't bother you.
2: How do we know you'll keep your word?
0: Looks like you're just gonna have to take it. Ain't you, mister?

0: Give me your wallet.
1: There's not much, but you're welcome to it. But we're only school teachers, young man.
2: You hear that, Judy? We're only school teachers. 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Do we, Judy?
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0: Ooh, you're one of them real big talkers, ain't you, mister? 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
1: Put down that gun and I'll show you how big you are.
0: I'm giving you 3 seconds, mister, to do what I say. I'm saying you pick up that wallet. One. Two.
2: Please do as he says.

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Or do you want the gun, huh? You want the gun? On the fender. Big man, huh? I guess you got showed how big you really was. Start working it.

May I get some water? This poor man is being blinded by his own blood. Don't you even have the decency to let me care for this man? What kind of a person are you? Do you enjoy hurting others, seeing them in pain? How can you

0: How is he?
1: Oh, he says he's all right, but I know it must hurt. The gash in his cheek isn't too bad, but the cut over his eye, it won't stop bleeding. I'm afraid he might bleed to death.
0: Now, Dorothy. He can't be that bad.
2: Where do you think you're going?
3: This man needs help, and he's going to get it if you want this car fixed.

0: He's going to be all right, Doris. You're lucky, Carl. A little more to the right, you wouldn't be here.
1: If we can get you some water and in the shade, we can stop the bleeding.
2: What about letting this man get in the shade?
3: How can you be so cruel?
4: You get back in that car, he won't be needing nothing.
3: Oh, by all means, enjoy your lovemaking. But the least you can do is allow a suffering man a little water. Carrying on like that one. You're no more than an animal. You get your dirty hands off me.
2: You leave her alone if you want that car fixed.
3: And he won't fix it unless you let us get some water.
2: There's a pump by the house.
4: You get working in that car, mister. And you... go ahead.

shoot if they move, Judy. If I hear a shot, your girlfriend is dead. Don't get no ideas. Judy don't know how to use a gun.

0: I wonder why he changed his mind. Ed, I don't like this.
1: I know something else you won't like, Carl. Remember reading last week about those brutal killings in Arizona?

0: let me by? Why are you putting us through this torture? You have our money and you're taking our car. Isn't that enough?
1: You keep your dirty hands off me. You think you're so much better than me. You kind of all think that way. You called me inhuman.
0: All right, I apologize. I shouldn't have said that. Now, will you let me go?
1: You called me an animal.
0: I'm sorry. I'm sorry I said those things. Now, can I go?
1: You're sorry, but you still think it. You think I'm dirt. You think Judy's dirt. You'll always think it till you don't think no more. Your kind means nothing. You hear? Nothing! Why don't you scream? Maybe the big taco will come and help you. Maybe Miss Goody Goodgood still thinks she's so much better than me. How does it feel to be touched by dirt? Huh? Goody Goodgood don't like it. Taste it! Taste it! Eat the dirt. Taste it. Miss Goody Good don't think she's so much now, does she? She don't mind being touched by dirt.

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1: It's all right, Mr. Oliver. It's all right.

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1: 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You can do it yourself.
0: Starting to be the big man again, huh?
1: You're the big man, Tibbs. That's the name, isn't it? Charlie Tibbs? The big man who killed 7 people, made them get on their knees and shot them in the head? Paper calls you a thrill killer. It must be a real thrill.

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0: Seeing as how you like to talk, go ahead and talk.
2: Talk all you want. As soon as I finish this, you're gonna be through talking.
0: School'll be out for you, teacher. Better start talking, mister. The time's running out.
3: You can't shoot me like this for no reason. For nothing. 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Is it money you need? I have close to $2,300 in the bank. Tomorrow you can call my wife. 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You and your girlfriend can have a lot of fun on $2,300.
0: He sure is talking a lot different than he did a while ago. Ain't he, Judy?
3: You have a father, don't you? Would you want someone doing this to him? Think of your own father in my place. Or yours.
0: Save your breath on her, mister. I'm the only thing in the world she has. Her old man's dead, and her old lady's a drunk.
3: Young lady, can't you realize this is wrong? You love him, don't you? You know what it is to be around someone you love and who loves you? I have loved ones, too. Daughter a little older than you, and son about his age. Please, I beg of you, talk to your boyfriend. Tell him this is wrong. Tell him, please. My God, child, haven't you any feelings at all? Can't you understand?
0: Look at him squirm, Judy. They all alike, ain't they? Yellow when they go.

0: predators can't wipe out a man's life like this. Not like this.
1: You just can't stand here and watch.
0: Ed, you can't let him do this. Maybe he'll listen to you. Talk to him. Ed, talk to him.
1: Ed, somebody, do something. Tell him you won't fix the car. Don't let him do it.
2: If you want the car fixed,
3: maybe the big man wants to take your place. If he says one more word, he will.
4: What about it, big man? You feel like talking?
3: Maybe Miss Goodgood wants to take his place. I guess nobody wants to take your place, mister.

0: scusa, Gigi. No, no, please. Ed, the space.
1: Shut up!
2: Stab yourself!
3: Doris, take control of yourself!
2: Do you, coward!
3: Doris!
2: Don't touch me!
3: Doris, you're gonna get us both shot!
2: I don't care, I don't care! Why don't you go ahead and shoot? Go on, shoot! Go on, go on, shoot, shoot! I don't care!
4: In another couple of minutes, I'll have the pump out.
1: Shut up!
4: It won't take very long to put it in the other car.
1: I said shut up!
4: You're gonna need that car now, and I'm the only one that can fix it.
5: I ain't waiting too long.

0: Judy, go get me a soda. And that pie, too.
1: Poor Edna. How will anybody be able to tell? His son's graduation.
2: Doris, believe me, I feel as badly as you. He's dead. Nothing can bring him back. We're alive. We've got to think of ourselves now. Do you think I wanted to stand there and watch him die? What could I do? What could anyone have done? You can't reason with that kid. He wants blood, Doris, and nobody's going to talk him out of it. Don't you understand what we're dealing with? He's a psycho, Doris. Well, should I have taken his place? Would that have made you feel better? What would you be saying to Carl if it was me lying over there?

0: Just run. The highway is only a few yards from here.
1: He cut us down before we got 5 feet.
0: I'll die running before I get on my knees like... I can still see him drinking that

0: Maybe a car will come by and stop.
1: Sure, Doris, maybe a car will pull in.
0: Pull in? They won't know. You'll kill them and us too. The police. Maybe the police will pass by. They do patrol this highway. They will, Ed. They will.
1: Sure, they will.
0: We must find a way to make them stop, Ed.
1: Doris. Miracles do happen, but you can't count on them.
0: I'm sorry.
1: Now listen. I'm going to try to find out how many more shots he has left, or if he has reloaded or not.
0: But how will we find out?
1: Four shots we know of. That leaves four. He probably shot the people here, too. There must have been two. Remember what Carl told us about the settings in the kitchen?
0: Yes. Two plates eaten from, and two plates untouched.
1: Tibbs must have surprised them while they were eating. They were too frightened to eat while those two were stuffing themselves. He shot them. That leaves two shots.

0: Go ahead and talk, mister. You talk all you want. You thinking somebody's gonna save you.
1: Why should I fix a car if you're gonna kill us anyhow?
2: You fix it. Cause that lets you live a little longer. Like back there. I knew you was stalling. If you don't want to fix a car, you'd die right now.
1: You want this car, Tibbs. Who are you fooling? Well, you can kill us, but you'll be stranded.
2: That's a road, ain't it? Well, there's a road, there's cars. Somebody will pick us up. They always have.
1: Is that how you got here from Arizona?
2: The sailor picked us up.
1: How far did he take you?
0: Thought he was a real lover, huh, Judy?
1: Suppose you shot him, too.
2: No, I just cut his throat.
1: Why haven't you still got his car?
2: Run out of gas last night. You sure asking a lot of questions, mister. But you go ahead and ask all you want.
1: How did you get here?
2: A farmer picked us up. His old crate broke down up the road a piece. Bad. I was beginning to like that old codger.
1: Shoot him, too?
0: He sure prayed when he went, Judy. Remember? He reached for the sky and talked to the Lordy Lord.
1: Then you shot him.
2: Yeah. Right between the eyes.
1: What about the two people you shot here? Did they pray, too?
2: You must think I'm dumb, mister. Don't know nothing. You're counting bullets. Count all you want. I can count too. You know I only fired 7 shots. Only got 1 bullet left.
0: Unless I reloaded.
2: How many bullets do I have left?
0: Come on, come on. You're the big man.
2: Come on.
0: The one bullet's gone.
2: Come on, maybe the gun's empty. Come on, miss, I'm giving you a chance.
0: Come on, big man.
2: Come on, mister.
0: Come get the gun. What's the matter? Your friend?
2: You had a chance, mister. You should have taken it. You ain't gonna get no more.
0: See how yellow they are, Judy? He's afraid of an empty gun.
2: Big man. Big talker.

0: coming, Mrs. Stiles. I told you they would. They will stop. They will. They will. They're coming after you. They're coming after you. You hear me? You. You, you're not going to kill anymore.
1: Doris. Get him back. Get back or I'll kill you right now. Do as I say. Move. Over there.

0: Get up.
1: Hurry up.
0: There must be the police. You get in the trunk.
2: Get in there, I'll blow your brains out!
0: One noise and your lady friend dies. Keep her out of sight. She makes one noise, you slit her throat.

0: Sure a scorcher.
1: Sure is.
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1: A friend of the family.
0: Just talked to Milt's son in town about an hour ago. Funny, being the talker he is, didn't mention anything about visitors.
1: He just left before I got in.

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1: Yeah. Been working on the car. Fuel pump trouble.
0: Mine went out only last week. You know, Jim, it cost over 30 bucks to get it fixed. Boy, what a crook that guy was. Look, somebody lost a 45 clip.

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1: Back someplace.
2: Well, he can get more parts out of a car than the factory put in it.
0: Yeah, he sure can.

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1: You're gonna have every officer in California looking for you.
0: They don't scare me. Nobody scares me. I'm gonna give you a choice, big man. You die now, or you fix that car. I'll give you 15 minutes to fix it.
1: Why should I fix it? You'll only kill us when I get done.
0: I'm giving you 15 more minutes of life, mister. If you don't want it, I'll blow your head off right now. There is two. It's 1 o'clock. You got until 1:15. You start working it.

Something like this.

0: How could he shoot two officers? There were two of them. Two of them.
1: Judy, give me that gun.
0: "15 minutes. What are we going to do?
2: All units, all units. Be on the alert for two Arizona murder suspects believed to be in California. Possibly driving a green 1958 Ford sedan, license number Mary Nora, 46983. Suspects hitched a ride with the driver of this car, a sailor, en route to San Diego. The sailor was found murdered 2 miles east of Needles, approximately 10:30 this date. Tips, Charles A., male Caucasian, age 20, light brown hair, blue eyes, height 6'1", weight approximately 180 pounds, fair complexion, wearing Levi jacket and pants when last seen. This suspect is armed and to be considered extremely dangerous. In company with suspect number one is Bradshaw, Judy, female Caucasian, age 18, black hair, blue eyes, height approximately 5'4", weight approximately 100 pounds, dark complexion, wearing a yellow flowered dress when last seen.
1: If only that radio call had come 2 minutes earlier.
0: Got to do something.
1: Looks like we'll have to run for it. Wait a minute. Move closer. Get in front of me. I got an idea. It may not work, but at least it's your chance. It's obvious he doesn't know much about cars. Now look, when I get the pump in, I'll ask you to get in the car and start it. Leave it in neutral. I'll race the motor from here. When I give you the first signal, I'll scratch my shoulder. When I do, you shift into drive and push down on the brake. Got that?
0: Yes.
1: When I give you the second signal, I'll wink. Hold on tight.

0: Tight, because I'll be pulling the gas pedal to the floorboard. I'm gonna try to lure him in front of the car.
1: Oh, Dad.
0: It's just a chance. We might not hit him, but we can at least startle him and may give me the few seconds I need. Let's just pray this doesn't kick out on us.
1: What if it does?
0: Run for it.
1: What if it won't let me get in the car?
0: It's a chance we'll just have to take.

This is Dick Woods bringing you music from Dodger Stadium as we do every Sunday preceding the ball game. Talking about baseball, those red-hot Cincinnati Reds are in town, riding a 9-game winning streak. It's going to be Bob Furkey going for the Reds and Sandy Koufax for the Dodgers. It should be quite a pitcher's battle. There's still plenty of good seats to be had, so if you're not doing anything, come out to Dodger Stadium and see exciting National League baseball. It's a beautiful day for a ball game. Time is 1:10, still time.

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1: If we could just get them away from the car long enough to...
2: Music. All those people. Laughing and yelling. So happy. Words, I don't want to die. I don't want to die.
1: You're not going to die, Doris.
3: Minutes.
4: Doris, get in the car and start it so I can see if the pump holds pressure. Doris, get in the car and start it.
3: Just a minute.
4: You want the car to run, I want to live those extra few minutes.
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3: All right. 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
0: 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You must have did something.
1: Look, this pump has been in a wrecked car for who knows how long. Now, sometimes they get clogged and don't hold the pressure. I should take it out and clean it.
0: You ain't got time for that.
1: It's not holding pressure. It needs to be cleaned.
0: You're looking for time, ain't you?
1: It won't take very long.
0: You ain't taking nothing out. You think you're fooling me, don't you? Think I don't run nothing but cars, don't you? That thing right there, that's a carburetor. The car can't run unless there's gas in it. All you gotta do is prime it. Now, I seen that done, so you prime it. Go on, there's a gas pump over there.

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1: Nobody gets in that car but me.
0: Well, I'm gonna prime it. Somebody has to pump the gas pedal.
1: Just never you mind. You just put that gas in that carburetor.

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You'll enjoy it here at Dodger Stadium. A gorgeous day, shirt sleeve crowd, everybody having a wonderful time. Okay, we're set to go. The bases loaded, bottom of the first inning. Ron Fairley up there. Perky, the great pitcher of the Red Lakes, set to go. He faces him. He has his sign. There's the windup. The pitch. Fairley belts it. Oh, what a smash. Frank Robinson is on his bicycle. He's going back. He turns and races towards the wall. Back, back, back he goes. Oh, it's a home

0: Reckless Rudolph and Sensible Sam represent the dual personalities in all of us. These two... Uh-oh, here comes trouble. Here's Rudy now.
1: Go on, pass him. He's only going 40. Some fun, eh? Here comes a car.
2: Better see what's behind you first. Take it easy. There's a car coming.
1: Take a chance. We can beat him. I almost got him that time.
0: Sensible Sam was right. But what Sam didn't tell the driver was that passing a car going 40 was like passing 18 cars parked bumper to bumper. That's 300 feet or more, and that takes time. So we ought to make sure whether any car is coming, and doubly sure there's plenty of distance between. We drivers insist on having enough power to climb steep hills. We also demand quick starting and fast pickup. When engineers give us this power, speed naturally results. This reserve speed is only a byproduct of the demand for power.
1: Come on, pep it up. Here comes a swell curve.
2: Slower, slower, slower! Boy, you almost went for a spill.
0: Right again, Sam. And this introduces old Man Mountain Momentum, the fellow with a one-way mind. He likes to push along a straight line. On a turn, he not only pushes, but applies side pressure. The faster the turn, the more side pressure. He calls this hold on you centrifugal force, and he's pinned many a good man down with this one. Speedway curves are banked to offset this force. An aviator tilts his plane on turns to counteract it. But this grip of momentum is dangerous. We drivers should always keep our cars under control. Good drivers tell us that in climbing hills, we should always go into second gear when our speed drops to 20 miles an hour. There aren't any laws to make us go down steep hills in second, but experienced drivers say this too is a good rule.
1: Go on, boss. You drove all the way up that hill in second. Slip her into neutral and let her coast down. It'll be fun.
2: Don't, boss, don't. Look behind you. It's that big push again.
0: Man Mountain Momentum may be a friend starting uphill, but he'll push us right off the road if we go down too fast. Easy. Use your engine as a brake.
2: Use your passing lights, too.
1: There's nothing more on the road. Step on it. Here's where I get him.
2: Don't overdrive your headlights. Careful. Slow down.

0: you won't be able to stop soon enough. There might be something up ahead. You can't see as well at night. I'll show you. What did I tell you? Aren't you glad you cut your speed?
1: The margin of safety at night is the distance our lights, good or bad, let us see ahead clearly. Overdriving our headlights means we cannot stop within this space. This includes the distance spent while deciding to stop and while moving the foot to the brake pedal and pressing it down. We must remember that cars driving at speeds that cannot stop in this distance are taking chances.
0: Wake up! Step on it. It's only 50 miles to the next town. Can't keep awake.
2: Listen, boss.
0: I'm sleepy, too. Look, let's not take any more chances of overdriving ourselves. How's about it?
3: Foiled again, but I'll get him yet. I'll get him.
0: Oh, yeah?
1: Mother Nature slows us down every now and then with mist and fog. When a good heavy fog comes on land, at sea or in the air, everything that moves, moves with caution. The ocean liner slows down. Airlines ground their planes. Even trains on tracks sometimes have to reduce their speed. And we drivers must make our way cautiously.
3: Hurry up. You're late for the party.
0: Take it easy. Better to get there late than not at all. Set your lights down and they won't reflect in your face. Don't be afraid to use your horn. Are you sure your tail and stoplights are working? Keep close to the right.
1: Usually in our cars, we're trying to reduce friction all we can. We use ball bearings and roller bearings. We smooth and polish parts. We put oil into our cars, all to overcome friction. In starting a car, stopping it, or turning a corner, we need road friction for our tires. But when ice and snow come, the normal condition of this friction is changed. If we are as careful behind the wheel in slippery weather as we are in feeling our way on foot, we can easily adjust ourselves to this change.
3: Come on, keep going. You can stop in time.
0: Easy on your brakes. Gently. Feel the surface of the road. That's it. Now start easily. Engage your clutch slowly. Don't spin your wheels. No chance to skid, see?
1: When going along the highways, we drivers should make it our business to watch the road signs, know what they mean, benefit from what they tell us, act on their advice. If we get in the habit of disregarding them, they lose their meaning, and sooner or later, we'll be sorry.

0: waste time by slowing down. 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
1: There might be just one, boss. Coming to school late. There. Aren't you glad you were able to stop?
2: When we look down on traffic from a tall building, we wonder how all those cars can keep moving along, crossing intersections, parking, and passing each other without getting hopelessly tangled up. But when we become a part of that traffic, it's often more confusing. We can't see those things up ahead that make us stop and start. We can't see what's going on in other people's minds. Every intersection, every alley, every car should be under suspicion. We can't let the other fellow's mistake get us into trouble.
0: Give that bozo a bit of your mind.
3: Hey, you! Why don't you pay attention where you're going?
4: Get out of that car and I'll...
3: Well, I'll...
4: Well, I'll...
1: Talking to yourself, boss. Funny you don't recognize yourself when you're...

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1: 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Most of us drive automatically, but it doesn't pay to let our thoughts go wool gathering.
2: Remember the show last night?

0: prices. I'll fix you for this, you meddling fool, spoiling all my fun.
1: One.
2: Always be courteous.
1: Two.
2: Know how to drive.
1: Three.
2: Both hands on wheel.
1: Four.
2: Watch traffic signs.
1: Five.
2: Keep a safety margin.
1: Six.
2: Use hand signals.
1: Seven.
2: Keep right.
1: Eight.
2: Keep sober.
1: Nine.
2: Stop when angry.
1: Ten.
2: Obey all laws.
1: The winner.
3: I'll be seeing you.

0: You know, everywhere you go these days on the internet, no matter what you're doing, you're bombarded with all of these injected JavaScripts that track your activity and profile you and sell your data to various companies so they can sell you more crap that you don't need. And that's not what we do here. We have no tracking cookies here at Retro Strange.
1: What? I hear someone talk about f***ing tracking cookies?
0: He's really head up about this, folks. It makes him so mad.
1: No cookies, no tracking.
0: Absolutely none. None what? None what?
1: I better not hear about that again.
0: Folks, please enjoy what we've got for you next.

0: Court of the Cat People is now in session. Will the accused please rise? Cheetah, you are charged with breaking the most important rule of the Cat People. You are charged with revealing your identity. Did you tell your son Marcus that you are Cheetah? How do you plead?
1: Guilty, Your Honor, but with special reasons. And my defense attorney will tell those reasons to the court.
2: Ladies and gentlemen of the jury, let us review what happened to Cheetah the day that he revealed his identity. Cheetah was in a tight spot. He had to make sure the crooks were all tied up for the police. And then he had to get out of the bank before anyone saw him. He climbed out a side window before the police came in. Cheetah didn't know that his son could see him coming out the window. When Marcus saw his father escaping from the bank, he thought his father was working with the crooks. Cheetah had to tell his son the reason he was in the bank. He had to tell Marcus that he was really Cheetah.
0: Ladies and gentlemen of the jury, the accused, Cheetah, pleads guilty to the charge of revealing his identity. Your duty, then, is not to decide if he is guilty, but rather to decide what a fair punishment should be. Let us now hear the arguments, starting with the prosecution.
3: The question before you today is very simple. Did Cheetah break one of our rules and reveal his identity? And the answer is yes. He admits so himself. Since he broke the rule, he must be punished according to the rule book, because that is our law. We must take away all of his powers. He can no longer be one of us. He can no longer be a member of the Cat People.
0: Now it is only fair and proper that we hear a statement from Cheetah's side, the defense. It is your turn to speak.
2: Your Honor, ladies and gentlemen of the jury, it is my pleasure to defend such an outstanding member of the Cat People as Cheetah. He has been very valuable in our fight against crime. It would be foolish to take away any of his powers. First of all, he had a good reason for breaking our most important rule. He didn't want his son to think he was involved in a crime.
3: I would like to remind the jury that we cannot allow the breaking of a rule every time a member thinks he has a good reason. It's not fair to the rest of us who obey the rules all of the time. If we don't punish Cheetah this time, other members will think they can get away with breaking a rule.
2: But Cheetah has not harmed the Cat People in any way by breaking the rule, so there is no reason to punish him.
3: Yes, Cheetah has hurt the Cat People. I'll tell you how. If the crooks know who we are, it's harder for us to fight them. Cheetah has told an outsider who he is. Now he is of no use to the Cat People.
2: That is not true. Cheetah can still be a successful crime fighter. The only person that knows who he is his own son Marcus. And Marcus has promised to tell no one else.
3: Your Honor, I submit that a young boy of 9 cannot possibly guarantee he will keep quiet about Cheetah's identity. He probably means what he says for now, but no one, especially a young boy, can tell what he may do in the future. Why, he might even talk in his sleep. With Your Honor's permission, I would like to call a witness. This witness has a story to tell which proves that Cheetah has acted without thinking before. I want you to hear that this is not the first time Cheetah has been irresponsible and dangerous to the Cat People. If we don't take away his powers, it may not be the last. Tell us in your own words, Bobcat, about your experience with Cheetah.
4: Well, I remember a time when we were trying to capture the Mad Magicians, a gang of jewel thieves. They had a lot of tricks up their sleeves, so we had to work out a foolproof plan. We wanted to trap the Mad Magicians with the goods, so Cheetah was going to let them rob him. He was supposed to call for help on his cat radio.
3: What happened?
4: Cheetah decided to catch the crooks himself. He wanted all the glory, so he didn't call us.
3: Your witness.
2: Did he capture them?
4: Well, yes, he did, but they almost got away. He should have called us. That was the plan. And we all agreed on it.
2: Thank you.
0: You may step down, Bobcat. Defense attorney, did you wish to call a witness?
2: Yes, Your Honor. I call Jaguar to the stand. He will tell us in his own words about Cheetah.
5: Remember the notorious criminal, the octopus? He was tough, all right. We had our hands full fighting him. We couldn't do anything against him. He had more hands than we had cat people. And he made his escape by squirting ink and disappearing into the night. It was Cheetah who had the idea for a net. He was in great danger. He had to watch out for the octopus's eight hands. But Cheetah's super speed saved him. Pretty soon, he had Octopus all tied up.
2: Thank you, Jaguar. Does the prosecution want to question the witness?
3: No, Your Honor.
0: Well then, gentlemen, if you have no more witnesses, you may tell the jury your final arguments. You may begin.
2: Thank you, Your Honor. Cheetah has always been a loyal member of the cat people. He has always done his best in our fight against crime. True, he did break this one rule, but he had a good reason for doing it. We all would have done the same thing if we had been in the same position. If Cheetah is never allowed to use his powers again, surely there will be more crime. We need Cheetah to help us. I think it would be foolish to punish Cheetah by taking away his powers.
0: Are you finished?
2: Yes, Your Honor.
0: And now for the prosecution.
3: Like my colleague, I too am concerned about fighting crime. I think the entire problem comes to this. When Cheetah told who he was, did he help us or hurt us? I say he hurt us. Therefore, you must punish him. Punish him severely.
0: Ladies and gentlemen of the jury, you have now heard both sides. What happens to Cheetah is up to you. You must first decide if Cheetah should be punished at all. Secondly, you must decide what that punishment should be. Is it fair and just to take away all of Cheetah's powers forever? Or would some other punishment be better?

0: In the beginning, all was chaos and fire. The gods were angry.
1: Hey, let's cool this place off.
0: Thus the stars and the planets and man were created.
2: Oh, freezing. I've had it with this cold existence. I've had it. You hear, Al? I've had it. Enough. I'm freezing.
3: Oh, we should have gone to Miami.
4: I went. I didn't like it.
3: Come on. Come on, let's go to the cave.
4: It's damp, but it's home.
0: The gods took pity on man and decided to give him fire.
3: Well, why don't you have fur?
4: Me fur? What fur?
3: How about feathers? You could have feathers. Fur, anything. Well, you've got scales. Cold scales.
5: Hey!
3: Who, me? What? Hello?
5: Yes, you!
3: Who said that?
4: That must be the gardener.
5: How would you like to have warmth?
3: Sure. Yeah. Hey, Al, what do you think?
4: Sure do. Why not?
6: You're not going to listen to him again.
3: Scram!
4: Go back to your apple turnovers.
3: Yes, yes, we'll take it, of course. Look.
4: Wow.
5: Wait, wait. Under one condition.
4: Conditions.
5: You must not be careless.
4: Who's being careless?
5: The fire is to be your slave.
4: Yeah.
5: You must never set it free.
4: Okay.
5: For though it will serve you faithfully.
4: Serve faithfully.
5: It will devour all of mankind if given half the chance.
4: Oh.
5: Now go. Go and have a hot time.
3: Thanks. Thanks a lot. Ow, look at it. It's beautiful. Oh, thank you. Thanks. Oh, fantastic.
4: I don't like the way it moves.
3: Oh, warm. Oh, nice warm. Oh. Oh, nice warm.
5: Be careful. Be careful, I said. Be careful.
4: I wouldn't touch the stuff.
3: I think I'll call it the wheel.

0: Isn't that nice, Eve?
1: No.
0: Do you like it?
1: It's too hot.
0: Oh, boy.
1: I have a headache. Now, stop it. Please, I have to wash the rocks.
2: I'm having hysterics. I really need a drink.
3: Occasionally, man was reminded of the dangers of fire.
1: Carry on and use it. Carry on and use it wisely. Carry on and use it wisely.
3: And with respect, he passed it on to future generations.

And as he progressed, he discovered easier ways to contain his fire. 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

0: But a low fire is imprisoned and can be put to work by flicking a switch, it still can't be trusted and is constantly waiting for a chance to escape.
1: Poopsie, what's on the TV?
2: Stop calling me Poopsie!
1: Could you turn it up, please?
2: Why don't you work in here? You're always asking me questions.

0: Call me when it comes on, okay?
1: Oh, while you're up, could you get me some toast and coffee, Poopsie?
0: I was only gonna get a drink.
1: Where's the cream? Cream? My cream! Have you seen my cream?
0: Where's the butter, dear?
1: It's right here by the cream.
0: Hurry, come on.
2: Pickles! It started!
3: My name is Ralph.
2: Yoo-hoo! The TV is on again.
0: All right!
1: Where's my cream?
0: Hurry, come on, boil, will you? Boil!
1: Where is the cream?
0: Hurry, Toast, hurry!
1: A biscuit, anything, a sandwich. Glass of water, I don't care.
0: I'm plugging in with the TV.
1: Master, you're not listening to me. Look, I bought 2% milk. You know, cats have to have their cholesterol.
2: Here, sweetheart, Poopsie, I can smell the toast burning.
0: I know what I said! Where's the sugar?
2: Oh, just a minute, Poopsie. There it is.
1: Do you have a mouse in there?
0: I'm missing my program. Come on, Toast.
2: Wait! Oh!

0: In the end, all was chaos and fire. The gods were angry again.
1: The next time we get the

0: Once upon a time, a young man named Carl went out into the forest to cut some wood. Now, Carl was a very lazy man, and he didn't really want to cut any wood. But the house in which he lived with his two brothers was very cold. And one brother was a shoemaker and worked hard all day to earn the money for their food. And the other brother was sort of a weakling and was good for nothing at all. So it was up to Carl to cut the wood. But Carl was really an expert at discovering reasons to avoid work. And while Carl was sitting there avoiding work, a strange old woman crossed over the bridge and into the little clearing, just in time to see Carl reluctantly set about his task of chopping down a tree. A task he not only didn't want to do, but a task he wasn't exactly sure how to go about. And it was at this moment that our story really began. Carl was about to be put to a test.
1: Good morning, Carl. Can you spare a poor old woman a piece of bread, Carl? Will you give me some of the wine in that flask? I am hungry and thirsty.
2: And why should I do that? If I gave you my food, my wine, there wouldn't be any left. Go away.
0: Then a very strange thing happened. Now, you would think a person would learn something from such a strange happening. You would think a person would realize that he was being put to a test. But not Carl. He was very stupid.
3: I have a pair of shoes to make.

0: make good shoes like no one can. Shoes for dancing till past midnight, and you're sure that they will fit right. For making shoes, I am the man. Shoes for dancing till past midnight, and you're sure that they will fit right. For making shoes, I am the man.
1: Ow! Oh, dear. Always me, always me. I never have any luck.

0: Need something more?
1: Don't look at me. I have my work right here.
0: That's only part of your work, Dumbbell.
1: Sure, the Dumbbell does all the housework and all of the cooking. And when the customers come, where are their shoes?
2: Always me. No one has worse luck. No one has worse luck.
1: Don't worry so much about your bad luck. You make such a fuss about everything. Now come and help me.
0: And why should I, you Dumbbell? Carl, our Dumbbell of a brother is complaining again.
3: All I have to do is walk out of the house and look what
0: Carl, what happened to you?
3: All of this is because of an old woman. Can't you help, Dumbbell?
1: There's nothing there.
3: Ah, Dumbbell. Franz, you fix it.
4: Why is the dinner never prepared whenever I get home?
1: Why do you think? There's hardly any wood. We can't cook without wood.
4: Well, there still isn't any wood. That old woman put a spell on my axe. We can use that chair. Move. Here.
1: But that's the last chair.
4: It's still wood. That's what you need, isn't it? For a fire. I'm the only one who uses his head around here. What do you think of that, Dumbbell?
1: Our last chair. I'm just glad our father didn't see this.
4: Ah!
0: Oh, always me.
4: Hey.
0: Hey.
4: And did you make the Burgermeister's shoes today?
1: How can I get anything done with you two bothering me all the time?
4: You're plain lazy.
0: That's right.
4: How much can we get for these shoes?
1: Whatever we get. It'll be just enough to pay the miller and the butcher what we owe them. If we're lucky.
4: Yes, well, never mind that. Just get them ready. And you, take your bad luck into the forest. Cut some wood.
0: Always me. I'm the one who always has all the bad luck. Besides, my clothes will get dirty.
4: Oh, stop complaining. We won't always be like this. Except for the Dumbbell there. He'll always work. But not us. We're going to be rich. Very rich. And we're going to have chests and chests of money. And the food we eat will be only the very finest.
3: Much finer than this.
4: Hey, Dumbbell. The satchel. And you will wear only the finest clothes. Here, some pancakes. Look. Wine. So.
0: Yes, but I'll never be rich. I have such bad luck.
4: Don't worry. I'll take care of you.
0: No matter what, it's always me. Always me!
4: Here, take the axe. You stop that. On your way. Go ahead. All the time, a thief. You know, I'm going to be rich. You wait and see if I'm not. Hey, what's that you're doing there? And what are these?
1: Dancing shoes.
4: Who do you make dancing shoes for? Who pays for these? Hey, Dumbbell.
1: The time will come. And soon, I'm sure, when the most beautiful girl in all the world will take away these shoes forever.
5: In the meantime, Franz had reached the clearing in the forest where he was to chop wood.
0: No!
5: Franz was always complaining about his bad luck. But it was more than luck, good or bad, that had brought him back to the very same clearing in which his brother had met the strange old woman.
0: Always me!
5: was hard to say whether Franz was clumsy because he had bad luck or had bad luck because he was clumsy. Probably he wouldn't have had near so much trouble as he did if he hadn't always been expecting it. Because bad luck isn't really something you have. More often than not, it's something you make for yourself. And Franz was a perfect example of this.
6: Good morning, Franz. How are you? I am very hungry and thirsty. Please let me have a little of your pancake, and your wine would taste so good.
0: I'm supposed to give you some of my food? I'm afraid there's just enough for me. I won't do it. Always me.
5: And now the strange old woman had appeared before two of the brothers, and all in the same day. Each time she had asked a favor, and each time she had been denied, and each time she had disappeared in a most mysterious fashion. Franz, of course, put it all down to his own bad luck and convinced himself that he had been seeing things, caused, no doubt, by the terrible experience of having to cut wood with his own two hands.
0: Always me. My luck is always bad.
7: Klaus, Captain Hoffman is coming. The king sent him. And a soldier carrying a trumpet. They're going all over the village proclaiming something.
4: Proclaiming what?
7: I didn't hear. I really didn't.
4: What do they want?
8: Make way for Captain Hoffman.
4: What can we do for you, Captain Hoffman?
8: And just what are you gaping at?
0: Always me.
4: Take a seat, Captain Hauptmann. Here, please.
8: Hold this.
4: Oh.
8: Get that nail out of my shoe, and make it quick.
4: The proclamation.
8: Oh, oh, be careful. Oh.
4: Dumbbell. And will you tell us what it says, Captain?
8: Read it yourself.
4: Dumbbell?
5: Now we see who the real Dumbbell is. Carl, not Klaus. When it came to reading, Carl was no good at all.
4: Oh, in the name, the...
8: In the name of the king, in the name of the king.
4: Let's see. Oh, it tells how His Highness's daughter, the most least likely princess...
8: The most lovely of princesses.
4: The most lovely of princesses, whom he greatly loves, yes, finds nothing at which to laugh.
8: Be quiet!
1: The hand of the princess will be given to anyone who is able to make her laugh. Also, the person will inherit one half of the kingdom, and all of this is by order of the king.
4: Now, how about that?
1: What kind of a silly princess is that? Seems strange.
8: All right, how about my boot?
1: Oh, it's all fixed, Captain.
8: Then help me get it back on, idiot. Now, what do you want?
0: Oh, dear.
8: Look out!
0: Captain, I'm sorry.
1: Hey, Captain, what's the matter?
8: Get me up!
4: Captain Hauptmann, oh, my brother, he...
8: He's got no respect. No respect at all.
4: Why did you let go of that chair?
0: My luck is so bad.
4: Dumbbell, follow them. See where they're going.
8: Oh, my back is broken. I wish somebody could make the princess laugh again.
4: Mm-hmm. We've just got to think of something. Something very funny.
0: I'm afraid I can't think of anything.
4: Wait a minute. I know what we'll do. We'll take these shoes to the princess.
0: Don't you think these things should go with the shoes?
4: That's right.
3: The princess will like these. She'll wear them, and she'll go dancing, and she'll laugh.
0: And whoever it is who makes the princess laugh is...
1: You two are going to make the princess laugh? How do you intend to go about it?
3: Huh? You better go to the forest and cut some wood, Dumbbell.
0: You'll see how we're going to go about it.
3: Hey, Franz. Get us our Sunday hats. For you, bread and water. That'll be enough. Don't just stand there. Get moving. Here.
0: Are we really going?
3: Of course we are. Right now.
0: These hats of ours are really marvelous. Don't you agree with me?
5: And while his two brothers prepared for their trip to the royal palace, Klaus, the dumbbell who wasn't really a dumbbell, reached the mysterious clearing in the forest. He had no way of knowing he was being tested, just as his brothers had been. Carl had been too slow-witted to realize what was happening, and Franz had been too frightened. But Klaus found the puzzle an interesting one. It was at this point that the strange old woman made her third appearance.
9: Good morning, Klaus.
1: Good morning, old woman. Now what happened?
9: Let me have a little piece of your cake and some of your wine to drink. I am hungry and thirsty.
1: By all means. But I'm afraid I only have bread and water. But you're certainly welcome to that, hmm?
5: Klaus helped the old woman with a basket in which he had been collecting sticks from the forest floor. It was old and broken and hardly held any sticks at all. Still, the old woman was not much worse off with her broken basket than Klaus was with his meager supply of food, only bread and water. But when he unwrapped the bread, a marvelous thing had happened.
1: What is this?
5: It was a pancake, that's what it was. He was sure it had been stale bread when his brother gave it to him, but now it was a pancake, and he was glad he could share it with the old woman. Then he set about offering her some of his water, for that was all he had. But she insisted that he drink first, and he did. And he had still another surprise.
1: I'm sure this is wine. It was water when I left home.
5: But the strange old woman only smiled, and the two of them sat there eating the pancake and drinking the wine. And when he had finished, Klaus turned his attentions to the dilapidated old basket.
9: You know, I think I'll have to replace it soon.
1: I think perhaps it'll last until you get home.
9: Thank you, my boy.
1: Here, let me.
9: You were kind to help me. You must know not many would share as you did.
10: I want to bring you luck, Klaus. Here is an old oak tree. Hurry and chop it down, and you will find something. You see if you don't.
1: Surely not. I tried to and couldn't make a dent in it.
9: I'm sure all you need to do is just to try again a little harder.
1: Well, all right.
9: Go on, try.
5: Not wanting to seem unkind, Klaus swung his axe, and sure enough...
9: Again.
5: And Klaus returned to his chopping. Now the axe bit easily into the wood, and before he knew what was happening, the tree toppled over onto the ground as if some strange force had been pulling it. Then he saw something where the tree had been standing.
1: What is this? It's made of gold. A golden goose.
5: And truly, it was just that, a goose made all out of gold. Klaus had never seen anything so fine and rich or so strange in all his life. He just didn't know what to make of it.
1: What'll I do with her? What'll I do with you? The strangest bird I ever saw. I must chop some wood. Don't you go away. You better be quiet. Someone will come along and steal you.

0: For heaven's sake, where did such a thing as you come from? You are certainly the most beautiful thing I have ever seen.
1: Now, just a minute.
0: Good heavens, does this golden goose belong to you? Where did you get it from? Is she really made of gold? Answer me. Are you mute? My goodness. A real golden goose. Are you so rich that you honestly have golden geese? Oh, but you're wearing an apron, so you can't be rich, can you?
1: I am Klaus the Shoemaker, and I'm sure that you're from the village where people are so interested in the affairs of others that they hardly have time for themselves.
0: Oh, you know who I am, do you? I am Lisa, and I am very much interested in how such a person as you came to have such a beautiful goose as this. I wouldn't be at all surprised if you hadn't stolen her somewhere. Do you suppose she bites? Because I would like very much to have one of the feathers for my sister. Just one golden feather. What have you done to me? I'm stuck to the goose. Ouch! She bit me. This is a very mean goose.
1: Here we go now.
0: I'm fastened to her, and I'm stuck tight. I'm stuck fast. Oh,
1: it's fantastic. Now you stop. If you didn't have to touch her, this would never have happened.
0: But I don't want to go with you, really I don't. My father is the owner of the village tavern, and if he sees me like this, he'll give you a good thrashing.
1: I'm not so sure of that. Let's see him. One and one and one and one, come join me in my song. For I have got a golden goose, who'll drag you right along.

0: talking about?
1: I can't. And I'm not going to go any further. Now, please hold still.
0: You're not going to tell me you're stuck on that golden goose, are you? I know better.
1: I'm sure you know better, but you can see she's golden, and you can see I'm stuck fast, can't you?
0: That's impossible. I know what I'm talking about.
2: She knows what she's talking about.
1: And now we're both stuck.
0: This is impossible. I don't believe it. There. There, see? I told you it was
1: What is this? Oh, I can't get loose.
2: Come along.
0: But I don't want to go.
1: Where are you going? I'm really afraid that you're sure to make my father very angry when he catches you.
0: Our father, you mustn't take us home. I've just been to the tavern. There are some awful men there causing a terrible commotion, and they mustn't see us. Prince Troublemaker is there, and you know how he is.
1: Are you saying, is what you're saying really the truth?
0: Yes, we can't go to the tavern. I saw them, and they're really awful. They're terrible.
2: Well, they may be terrible, but I'm not scared. One and two and one and two, I'm sure you'll come along. You meant to have my golden goose, so join me in my song.
0: Lisa!
3: Help! Help!
4: Never mind that fat help. Man. You just get the food on the table, eh? He's trying to starve us to death.
5: Don't keep us waiting then, landlord.
3: Prince Troublemaker, everything is being done just as you asked. As soon as my daughters get back, they'll fix you the finest dinner you ever had.
4: Yes, that's what we're all hoping for, isn't it, my friend?
6: Yes, we are, and that isn't all we're hoping to do.
5: Now, do be quiet.
6: Why should I be quiet? You're not afraid this silly old man will give us away, are you?
7: I would just assume no one gave us away. If we can take the guards by surprise, the rest will be easy.
6: Capturing a castle at night is never easy, my prince. But I'm not afraid.
7: Tonight we'll kidnap the princess. Tomorrow her father will give us half his kingdom.
6: Hey, we'll give her back, won't we?
3: He better. If ever wants to see his daughter alive again, isn't that right?
4: Right.
1: They're talking about. We can't. Don't do it.
8: Oh, volunteer to guard her.
7: Hello. Who's this?
4: Hey. What do we do with him, Prince Troublemaker?
7: Leave him alone.
2: Hey, what's happening?
1: Father, you simply must help
0: us. It's just terrible.
1: We're stuck to this silly golden goose.
4: You're stuck to what?
6: What do you mean you're stuck? What kind of foolishness is this?
1: But we really can't let go of her.
6: Of who?
1: Of the golden goose.
0: You better not touch us. I know better.
6: You know better than what? What is all this anyway? Is it really made entirely of gold?
2: Mm-hmm.
6: Oh, yes? Oh, Lisa and Gretel. Oh, my dear young man, sit down, sit down. Here. And we'll serve you right away.
9: Read some wine. Four of us.
2: I'll drink for that.
6: A really beautiful bird, isn't it?
2: And now for the food. And only the best.
4: Hey, why do they keep the wine around here anyway?
1: Well, Father, why don't you help us? I told him you'd be very angry for what he's done to us.
6: The food is coming. How about a feather from your goose? About how much one cost?
3: A feather. That's what I need. I'll go get one.
1: See if he'll help us.
0: Why don't you take the goose away from him?
7: That's enough. Stop it. There's something strange going on around here. What's all this silly business for? Tomorrow you'll have plenty of gold.
2: Come on with the food. I want everyone to be my guest, hmm?
4: Hey, that's better. And I guess we better see to it that he buys us plenty of wine.
10: Just you let them have the wine and we'll be able to stop them.
2: Come on, drink. It's all on me.
11: That's enough for you.
4: Get out of the way.
9: Get out of the way.
6: Once we've gotten the princess, the king will have to give us half his kingdom. And once he's given us half of it, well, then
4: we... he'll have to give us all of it.
9: Get all of it. Oh,
6: get all of it.
4: Hush.
6: What's the matter?
2: Very brave, and that's the truth.
4: You think that a man that's not afraid to kidnap a princess is afraid of a silly golden goose?
1: You'll sit.
4: I will not. Yeah. More wine.
11: Everything was working out just as Clausen said it would. Soon the men would have so much wine they would forget all about kidnapping the princess, at least for one more night.
3: Look at his sword.
11: But Prince Troublemaker was puzzled.
2: Prince Troublemaker, I've decided to let you have it, the feather. Hey, landlord.
10: I'll trap them in the wine cellar.
4: Oh, good.
12: Well, come on over here.
2: Hey, the wine cellar. I'll bet there's lots more wine in the wine cellar. You could just take it. It ought to be easy for you. Also, everyone gets a golden feather.
12: Oh.
2: Don't you want one?
4: No.
12: Come.
10: Wait until we have them.

0: Now there's wine enough to keep them. I think perhaps that ought to do it, you know, for now.
1: She's such a fine goose.
2: I'm going to sleep.
1: Good night, children.
3: Good night, Father.
1: I'd just like to have one of those feathers.
4: Now you give that to me.
5: And now the whole house was asleep, except the innkeeper. The strange spell of the mysterious golden goose was about to work its magic again.
1: And now only one feather. Help me! Help me! Help! Help me!
3: What's the matter now?
1: The goose has got me too.
0: Why, I'm surprised at you. And now I've got all of them.
1: No, I won't have it. I won't have it. Do you hear me? Let me go.
3: Father!
1: Don't touch me.
0: La la la la la la la la la la la la la. Why, and she and she and he, just see how close they are. The goose has them.
3: This isn't funny, not one bit.
0: But it is funny. Why don't we go see the princess? I bet we could make a laugh with all this. Prince Troublemaker plans to steal a whole kingdom. But I just want to make the princess laugh, and I can, with your help. How about it? Let's hurry.
3: Now? But you surely don't think you can make the princess laugh about something like this, can he, Father? You can't.
0: Yes, I can. I can. We'll go see the princess, and she'll see us there, and there, and there, and that'll do it. How will she be able to keep from laughing? She can't. I know she can't.
3: And you probably want to marry her, won't you? Go on, tell me. Tell me that you want to marry a real princess.
1: The entire kingdom would be half yours.
0: The entire kingdom? What in the world are you talking about? What would a princess want with me? I just want to make her laugh. That's why I want you to come. You may hold her.
6: Look out!
3: Oh!
6: Now we've got her.
1: And we won't give her back to you either.
3: No, we won't.
0: Come. Come. You don't want to stay with her.
3: Stay. Stay.
6: No.
3: Stay.
0: Now be quiet. We don't want to disturb our companions downstairs. Off to the princess.
6: I don't want to go. Pooh.
7: Klaus and his friends weren't the only ones on the way to the castle. His two brothers had spent the night in the forest, and were only a short distance away.
8: Hurry up! We'll be too late! Always me!
9: Carl was quite right. They had better hurry. For in the castle, the daily round of people intent on making the princess laugh had already begun. This morning, one of the more elaborate attempts was being made. And in the throne room, the princess sat watching with her father, the king, and her royal tutor, the court scholar, Count Wiser Than.
10: Oh!
9: Even such an elaborate attempt as this simply could not make the princess laugh.
11: Now, Princess, why didn't you laugh? How could you help laughing?
10: It was funny, wasn't it?
12: You can see, my dear Count, she didn't think so. There's just nothing makes her laugh anymore.
10: I'm sure I can.
13: That makes the 555th attempt to date to make the princess laugh. And if I... And now what?
10: Your Majesty, she's reading.
12: Oh, a book. It makes me sad.
10: I too am
12: she
10: sad.
12: She reads. She doesn't laugh.
14: You don't have to read for yourself, dear princess. I'll read the book for you. Yes, well, let's see.

0: What might you like? Go, go. I have it. The last time I believe we read from the 177th chapter dealing with the history of our kingdom. Yes, good. Well, it happened in about the year 1000.
1: Count Wiser, then, may I remind you of something?
0: Remind me? Remind me of something?
1: Every day it is your duty to go and count the treasure my father keeps in the courtyard.
0: You're quite right.
2: The princess was quite right. The king kept all of his considerable treasure in an enormous chest in the courtyard of the palace. And next to the princess herself, this treasure was his dearest possession. The chest was so huge, no one had been able to move it safely into the castle. And so the king was very careful with it.
0: One?
3: Not only did the king keep the chest fenced in and guarded at all hours of the night and day.
0: Two?
3: But he kept it securely locked with 7 sturdy locks.
0: Three?
3: And he required the court scholar to count the treasure every single day.
0: Four?
3: And this was the only time of the day the princess was free of his boring lessons.
0: Five?
2: The time it took the scholar to count the treasure left the princess alone to act just like any young girl, which indeed she was.
0: Six. Seven.
3: It was a truly marvelous treasure, and just looking at it made the king's day complete.
0: Come and see. Your Majesty's pardon.
2: The princess was a complete mystery to the king, and if it hadn't been for all his treasure, his days would have been most unhappy.
4: Isn't it wonderful to be so rich?
5: Now come here, the two of you. I want you to take just one look at my beautiful treasure. And as for you, Count Wiser, then, I want you to count my treasure 3 times instead of the once you've been doing. You hear me? My dear, see if you don't like this.
1: But why do you have to count it all every day, over and over?
4: But my dear daughter, suppose someone should steal it. Oh, I know the chest is large.
1: I am aware how large it is. It is so large that you can't get it through the door of the palace.
4: Hush, daughter, hush.
0: Oh, my dear princess, I completely forgot. Oh, dear, and I've prepared a special surprise. Come over here and see what I have made for her, Your Majesty. This is guaranteed to make the princess laugh. The princess will laugh. She will laugh. The seesaw, a royal seesaw. I've had it especially designed for our lovely princess to ride. See?
4: Wonderful.
1: And is this for me?
0: Yes, Your Highness, and I designed it myself. Marvelous.
5: Oh, now that's really wonderful.
0: Yes, Your Majesty.
5: You're doing very well. Very well indeed.
0: It's fun, isn't it? But you are going to let me down, aren't you?
1: Maybe you'd like me to read you something, huh?
6: Now, princess. Really? I can't stand heights.
5: Oh, it's really wonderful. Wonderful.
0: My dear princess. Princess! You there! Come help me to grab all! Princess, do be careful!
5: And just what are you laughing at?

Hey, come back with that. Give me that. What's happening? What's happening? Both of you, come here. Come here. Oh. Come on. Come on. You're not afraid, are you? Come on over and see this for yourself.

0: And the king's daughter was taken to the top of a high hill, and there was forest all about. My princess, are you listening? Good, I shall continue. And in the forest there lived a dreadful dragon.
1: What about the dragon?
0: Well, he had 12 heads.
1: 1, 2, 3, 4, 5, 6, 7, 8, 9, 10, 11, 12.
2: And the court scholar went to sleep. And this was just what the princess was waiting for, a chance to do what she pleased, not just what was expected of her. She wanted to laugh as much as anyone and to sing and play.
3: Gracious king, if it please your majesty, 2 more suitors have come. Their names are Carl and Franz.
4: Are they going to make the princess laugh? Is that it? Well, send them in.
0: So there are 2 of them, eh? That makes the 556th and the 557th attempts to make the princess laugh.
5: Now please try to help them. And laugh just a little, please.
4: Ah!
2: And sure enough, in came Carl and his unlucky brother Franz. If they had been confident they could make the princess laugh, the imposing castle had caused them to be much less sure of themselves.
0: Now they amuse me.
6: Always me. I never seem to have any luck.
2: The princess was a kind girl. As hard as it was for her to laugh, she didn't want to disappoint these 2 clumsy brothers who'd come so far to try to help her, even though she knew they were really only interested in helping themselves.
6: I'm an unlucky fellow. I'm a very unlucky fellow.
0: Woo! Hey! Woo! Most amusing.
7: I'm Carl.
6: Always me.
4: That's really very funny. And you want to marry my daughter?
6: Oh, yes, Your Majesty.
8: And I want to marry her even more.
1: And what else can you do?
0: Your Majesty.
1: I mean, what kind of work do you do? What is your profession?
8: Shoemakers.
9: Shoemakers?
8: But we only make shoes for royalty, you see. Yes, that's right. Only for royalty.
0: And at which courts have you worked, may I ask?
8: Both of us for Prince Bibikinner the Rich. We work only in gold.
6: True.
8: Only golden shoes for us now. Only golden.
0: Do you hear them?
8: Please, here, Princess.
1: Oh, dancing shoes. But the heels are gone.
6: Oh, yes.
8: Yeah.
1: Well, where are they?
6: Yes, where are they?
8: Oh, yes. Where? Here they are.
1: Then put them on.
2: But of course, the 2 silly brothers didn't know the first thing about shoemaking. And it was perfectly obvious.
1: You are shoemakers, aren't you?
6: True. Oh, but we are much more than that. You will see after I have inherited half of the kingdom.
8: Oh, and I will eat out of a golden plate, you'll see. And if I go out, I'll drive 6 white horses.
6: Oh, yes, and I will wear only the finest clothing.
1: I'm afraid you really won't find what you're looking for.
9: princess.
4: What am I hearing? Shut that window!

0: meaning of this?
1: The king's daughter. We want to make her laugh.
2: What? You riffraff. What do you want? You silly woman.
3: Oh.
2: You in a nightshirt. Peasants, all of you. What is this, some kind of a joke? You even have a donkey in the party? Is that it?
3: We are all stuck.
4: To that silly golden goose.
2: I don't care what you're stuck to. You two, bar the way. That's enough. I've heard enough. You will not be admitted. And you will clear out of here at once if you know what's good for you.
1: Now, Captain Hauptmann, you better move if you don't want to get stuck.
5: That's awful. The guards must stop him.

0: him. It's funny.
1: Why do they run after the dumbbell like that?
2: I don't know. But did you see that goose?

0: Now, where is this princess who cannot laugh?
1: Well, that's me, but I'm laughing now, all right.
0: You are the princess? And you are laughing.

0: Here, hold her.
1: Confound it.
2: Now you must keep your promise.
1: What promise do you mean?
2: Oh, now really, Father, you said that anyone who could make me laugh would have your permission to marry me. And Klaus here has made me laugh, and so you must let him marry me.
1: I don't remember that. My dear Count Weiser, then perhaps you can help. Do you remember any such promise? You are mistaken.
3: My. Now there is such a promise, but I...
1: If you will just keep in mind it, Mr. Wedgeworth.
3: My, very good. All right, now listen here to me. What we must have is someone worthy of the princess's favor. Before he is permitted to marry her, he must perform once more.
4: That's not fair, and you know it.
5: Let me.
6: Oh, we want to prove ourselves worthy. If our brother the dumbbell is going to try to do it.
0: Oh, dear. Now what's happening?
7: Your Majesty! Where's the king? Your Majesty! Royal Highness, the kingdom is being attacked. Prince Troublemaker is coming.
0: Prince Troublemaker?
7: Oh!
0: But why is he coming?
7: And what does he want? He wants to hold up the castle and take the princess.
0: Take the princess and steal my treasure? My treasure? My gold? We've got to get the treasure chest up here. Yes. Go on, you've got to manage it.
3: But what about the door?
8: My. You know it's much too narrow for the treasure chest to go through. My. Here.
0: Ah. Wait. The country is in great danger. My gold. My princess. So here is one more task for you. Whoever is able to bring my treasure chest up here into the throne room, then... That person will be given permission to marry my daughter and will receive half the kingdom.
4: But the door is much too small.
5: Nobody could do it.
9: I'm sure of it. You see if I don't know better.
6: Wait, Your Majesty, we'll manage that.
0: Good.
6: Come, friends.
10: What's this?
2: But what if they really do it?
4: What'll you do, Klaus?
6: This won't be difficult.
5: Here.
6: Come here, you.
9: And hurry.
6: Hey.
9: Hey. Well, come on.
5: What's happening out here? What's that?
11: What are they doing?
2: And at that very moment, Klaus had an idea.
12: Hey, soldiers, come here. I want you to get me a long rope and get some wheels, like pulleys, from the well.
6: Right away, Your Highness.
3: My.
12: Oh, it's too short. I need more. Get me more.
3: My. I believe the dumbbell wants to use the rope to drag the chest. Oh, the dumb...
12: Get more rope and hurry.
0: Here! Be careful with that!
3: Oh, my chest.
0: Please, I just want you to look at this, Count Wiser Than.

0: My, my, he must have lost his mind.
1: The seesaw, please.
0: Wait a minute. Oh, please, your majesty. The royal seesaw. I think he wants to seesaw. He wants to seesaw.
1: That'll do. Hold it. Lisa and Gretel and all of you, you've all got the help now. Go ahead.
2: All right.
1: Careful.
3: Where's he taking her?
0: Are they balancing?
1: Just a little more now. Oh. Hold it. Good.
0: I wonder.
4: To many, what Klaus was doing seemed like a miracle. But it wasn't a miracle at all. It was just good, clear thinking.
1: All right, now step down.
5: Come on. Look out.
1: Here. Now line up by the gate. Now you go up there and take the two soldiers with you.
0: We mustn't permit this, Your Majesty. I'm fine.
1: That's good. Now everybody. Hee!
6: Upstairs at once, Kartweiser, then. Oh, dear.
0: Oh, dear daughter. My gold.
7: Now he'll have to let Klaus marry the princess.
8: And give him half the kingdom as well.
9: That's right.
4: Well, you've done it again.
0: By the use of magic. It doesn't count.
1: Magic? Since when is thinking magic?
10: Father?
11: My treasures, they are really safe.
3: Your Majesty! Your Majesty, Prince Troublemaker and his men are approaching the castle.
12: My child, my daughter, what will we do? What will we... If there is anyone present who can protect us, he will marry my daughter at once.
7: And half of all your riches.
12: Yes, half of all my riches. My royal word on it. My word.
13: I'm afraid that's not for me.
14: We've no weapons.
15: Come on, get inside the castle. Hurry up.
12: Yeah. Come on, get him out of this. That's the way.
1: Come on. Look out. Friends, catch this. You'll see, we'll handle this. Hey there! Did the wine do you any good?
16: Oh, just wait. I'll show you how much good it did me.
12: Hey! Look out!
17: Like it?
9: Now let's see what the wine you gave me. Move! All right. Well, how do you like it now, boy?
17: Huh? Come back in. Come.
9: Hey, what are you doing there? Let me down. I'm warning you. When I get down from here, I'll...
17: Hey, dumbbell! I've got him!
18: Now then, princess.
0: Oh, my.
19: Let's make a circle. Come here, Prince Troublemaker, and get stuck along with the rest of us.
18: That's enough. Now be quiet.
20: Prince Troublemaker.
21: Look.
19: Why don't you chase him away now that he's dropped his sword?
20: All right. Pick up your sword.
4: But Klaus could not fight a man who was unarmed. He gave the prince every chance. And then... it happened again.
20: Now then, Prince Troublemaker, I want you to listen to me. You had no business invading our country. And now I want you to go away. I want you to take your ruffians and brawlers and get out of here. Now go. And don't you ever come back.
11: My dear child, you have been saved.
19: And so has your treasure, Father. Now you must keep your promise and let us marry.
11: Yes, yes. Thank you, Klaus. Go and be happy together. Oh.
17: The dumbbell.
20: That's Klaus.
17: Our brother. Who else?
19: But what in the world is to become of all of us? Of Gretel, of my father, of me? Are we to be stuck forever to this golden goose? If we are, then you're in trouble.
20: Now be quiet.
22: You didn't answer her. We'll never get loose, will we? I know better.
21: That's right.
20: You have brought us all much happiness. And we're grateful for it. So actually, they deserve a reward, don't they?
19: Yes, we do.
22: Of course we do.
20: All right, now. What about it?
19: Can it be true? Gretel, I finally come unstuck.
22: If you're unstuck, why haven't I come?
20: Hey, music. That's what we want now.
22: And I want everybody to dance.

The entire kingdom rejoiced, and all of them owed their happiness to just one person, Klaus, the shoemaker whose unselfishness had gained him so much when he had so little, but stood ready to give everything.

They say you don't know what you've got until it's gone. Well, every year, 500,000 workers find out just how true that is. They injure or lose their fingers, hands, or arms because of an accident on the job. That's right, I said lose. I'm Martin Cove, and I'm here to talk about protecting your hands and arms before it's too late. Of course, not all of those accidents end up costing somebody a finger, a hand, or an arm. Out of 500,000 injuries every year, only about 16,000 of them are amputations. The rest are cuts, punctures, burns, or fractures. But I don't know anybody who'd want to be the next statistic. I'm sure you wouldn't. But you might be. If you're watching this program, your job puts you at risk. Some of those injuries are minor. Some are temporarily or permanently disabling. Almost all of them are preventable, with some caution, common sense, and the right safety gear for your job. There are two basic kinds of hand and arm injuries: traumatic injuries and contact injuries. Traumatic injuries include all the cuts, bruises, broken bones, and amputations. Contact injuries are burns or skin irritations, which can range from a small rash to serious skin damage. The precautions to take always depend on the type of hazard you face. Contact injuries might come from chemicals, extreme heat or cold, or electricity. Traumatic injuries might come from knives, hand tools, or heavy items like pipes or lumber. But the most common culprit when it comes to hand and arm injuries is the machine. When it's a contest of flesh and bone against high carbon steel, there's not much doubt about the outcome. Sometimes those confrontations are unavoidable. That's where your safety gear comes in. But most of them can actually be prevented. And that part is up to you. You might know a machine like the back of your hand, but you should never get too relaxed with it. Here's why. Most accidents are made up of two ingredients: the hazard plus somebody's carelessness. So being careful is the key to preventing an accident. When you're careful, you're in control of the machines you work with and your own safety. But trouble can start when you're in too much of a hurry and become reckless about what you're doing. Nobody wants to be slow, but too much speed can rush you right out of a job and into the hospital. Your supervisors want you to get the job done, but they want

it done safely. That's why they've provided guards and other controls on your machine. Another cause of accidents is just plain daydreaming. We all do it sometimes, but this is not the right time or place. If you don't notice that your hand or arm is in a dangerous place, or that your work material has slipped or broken, you might be in for a painful awakening. When timing is everything, your eyes have to be on that machine every second. Most amputations are caused by machines with a cutting action or crushing force. That's the hazard. The other ingredient is somebody rushing or not paying attention. So the best way to prevent a traumatic hand or arm injury is to stay alert and cut down on the hazard. You can help with that part too. Never work with a broken or defective machine. Make sure your machine has all its guards and other safety devices in place. And never use a machine without them. If you work with power tools, hand tools, or heavy materials, the same prevention will work there too. Turn in broken tools and always use safety devices. Stay alert. If you see an accident waiting to happen, take care of the hazard if you can. Or tell your supervisor about it. Make job safety a team effort. Look out for your co-workers and speak up if you see someone headed for trouble. And if your job requires it, wear your hand or arm protection every day. It's a fact. Most workers who should wear hand or arm protection don't. They think it's too clumsy, hard to work with, or a hassle to put on. Some workers even think protective gloves can cause an accident. But with the right protection and the right training on how to use it, hand or arm gear can make most jobs a lot safer. Gear that protects from traumatic injuries ranges from the lightest cotton gloves to a suit of armor for your hands. These cloth gloves are used to create better traction for workers who have to hold on to slippery objects and for moisture absorption when worn inside a pair of rubber gloves. They protect against light scrapes and scratches, and they might help to keep your hands warm. But you can't expect them to do much more than that. For more heavy-duty protection against scrapes, rough surfaces, splinters, or sparks, a pair of tough leather gloves would do the job. They're good for welders, carpenters, and other people whose work can raise a good blister. Reinforced heavy rubber gloves are used for a combination of contact and traumatic hazards. And here's the toughest hand protection. Metal mesh gloves, used by mostly meat cutters to protect against knives, saw blades, and other sharp tools. Some lighter materials are cut resistant too. They're used for everything from food processing to plastic manufacturing. When we're talking about protection from contact injuries, safety gear is always a must. No matter how careful you are pouring acids or handling other chemicals, you need the right pair of gloves to protect your hands. Right is the key word here, especially when you're dealing with a chemical. If your gloves are made of the wrong material, the chemical you're working with might go right through them. So let your supervisor or safety manager choose the right gloves for you, and be sure you wear them every day. Some chemical workers also need the extra protection of a gauntlet-sized cuff, which will keep their arms safe from splashing. Or they might need to use a barrier cream under their gloves. Barrier creams provide extra protection against solvents, oils, and dirt. They're used like a hand lotion. Your supervisor will tell you if you need a gauntlet for arm protection or if you should use a barrier cream under your gloves. 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So if you have any doubts, trade them in for a new pair. Sometimes even gloves that seem to be in good shape should be thrown away. No glove material will hold up forever. After a while, the chemicals begin to seep right through. Ask your supervisor or safety manager how long you can safely use the same pair of gloves on your job. When you're finished working with chemicals for the day, you should always wash your gloves with soap and water before you take them off. If you don't, the chemicals on the gloves could get right into your hands. And after you take the clean gloves off, wash your hands with soap and water, just to be sure. To protect yourself from thermal burns, another type of contact injury, you need gloves with special insulation. Asbestos gloves used to be the favorite protection, but they're being replaced by

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If your job hazard is contact with electricity, your life depends on you wearing the right safety gloves. Different gloves are made to insulate against different voltages. So be sure you wear the right gloves you need for your job's hazards. Electrical gloves have to meet standards set by OSHA, the Occupational Safety and Health Administration, and ANSI, the American National Standards Institute. All these gloves, whether they protect against traumatic or contact injuries, whether they're light or tough, leather, vinyl, or metal, they have a couple of important things in common. No matter what kind of gloves you need, they won't do the job for you unless they're the right fit for your hands. If a glove is too small, it can cause hand fatigue. If it's too big, it can be clumsy to work with and maybe even dangerous. That's how some gloves get caught up in machinery. So put some effort into getting a perfect fit. The other thing all safety gloves have in common is the person who makes them work. You. They only work if you wear them. Being careful and alert is important, but if your job requires safety gloves, wear them. Every day. Your company wants you to help cut down on hand and arm injuries, and they have some pretty good reasons for being concerned. An accident means higher insurance rates, downtime, and the cost of training a replacement. But if it's your hand or arm that gets hurt, it can mean a lot more to you. Sure, you might beat the odds. You might never be one of those 500,000 hurt every year. But are you willing to bet something you wouldn't want to lose? The choice is in your hands.

0: When you get to the next intersection, why don't you turn south?
1: Chocolate Mountains are east. Well, they were the last time we headed that way.
0: Who needs the mountains? Why don't we go to San Felipe?
1: Nothing to do in San Felipe but fish.
0: Well, that was the idea, wasn't it?
1: Yeah, I guess so. We might just pick up a drink in Mexicali. Remember Floribel at the Alhambra Club?
0: Yeah. She's probably dead by now. That was a long time ago.
1: Yeah. Poor old Floribel. Well, there's no harm in drinking a toast to her.
0: Okay. You know, except for the war, this is the first time I've been away from Morty and the kids.
1: You want to turn back?
0: No, no, no. We've come this far. Mexicali's beginning to sound good.
1: There's Mamie's. Remember that, child?

0: Bienvenidos, caballeros. 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
1: This is the place, señor. Come right in. Juanita's just starting her famous fan dance. You are just in time.
2: Well, might as well take a look. Hey, Gil. Gil? Sorry, friend. No sale.
3: Oh, well. 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

0: Waiting out that long?
1: Yeah.
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1: Smoke? No.
0: What are you doing, Roland?
2: Face front. And keep driving. Sure, I'm Emmett Myers. Do what I tell you. And don't make no fast moves, or a lot of dead heroes back there get nervous. From now on, while you're driving, keep both hands high on that wheel. And you, keep one hand along the top of this seat. The other hand high on that window. All right. Now turn off the next side road we come to.

0: Pull up. 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
1: Cartridges, 22s.
0: Give them to me. Close it.
2: Now, this is how we get out after this. First, give me the keys. Now, we all get out the same side, this one. I get out first, then you. Stand away from the car, and then you. Let's go.
3: Drop your jackets around your elbows. 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Throw me the keys. I'll get the blankets. You'd never make it. Get the groceries, you. Whose gun is that?
4: Mine.
3: You like to shoot?
4: Yeah.
3: So do I. So I'm warning you, don't try anything smart with me. Move.

0: 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What's yours?
1: Mine's Gilbert Bowen. He's Roy Collins.
0: What do you do for a living?
1: I'm a draftsman. He runs a garage.
0: That makes you smarter. Or does it?
2: You ought to be all over that windshield. You got lucky. It hit an empty chamber. I had to use it a while back. Now, don't make any more fast moves. I told you the last guy made that mistake.

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1: Where are we going?
0: Pull in the next pump. 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
2: And I don't understand Mexican. Never mind the change. Let's get out of here.
0: Loco.
2: Give me the map.

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1: Hey, you're the smart guy. 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Get your hands up in the car.
0: Look for a town called Santa Rosalia.
1: How far is it?
2: About 500 miles.
1: Is it on the Gulf of California?
2: Yeah.
1: Say anything in there about a ferry across the Gulf?
2: Friday.
1: Not bad. We're loaded with time. We can make that easy. After that, I won't be needing you guys anymore.
3: Well, I guess we won't be having rabbit for dinner.
1: I wasn't trying.
0: Collins, put the can out in that rock there. Give me the map. The other one. That's it. All right, Collins, put the can back on the rock.
1: Don't forget this is loaded, too. Let's see you try it. See how good you are. Go ahead. Not bad.
0: Collins! Pick up the can. Take it out of that point there. If you don't, I'll let Bowen have it. Out on the point, that's right. Further! Now hold it up! You won't get hurt. Your buddy's good with guns.
2: You're crazy. I won't do it.
1: It's just a game. Go ahead.
0: Collins, hold it closer to you. What's the matter? Are you scared? Hold it closer. You want me to try it again? I might miss this time.
1: Shoot.

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All right, Collins, come on in. Fun's over. You guys worked up quite a sweat.

0: Collins. Collins!
1: What do you want?
0: Turn on the radio.
2: Why bother? All you get is Mexican commercials.
0: Never mind. Turn it on.
3: Ama de casa, si usted hace repostería, o si usted acostumbra...
1: Get something else. Like what? One of those news guys from the States.
3: Harina mexicana. Esta harina está molida especialmente para lograr una masa exquisita.
4: And scheduled for 10 o'clock tomorrow morning at the White House. On the crime front, the police of 9 western states from Washington in the north to Colorado and Utah in the east have been alerted to keep a continuous search for the Kansas desperado Emmett Myers. Reports have placed the killer in Florida, Detroit, and Seattle within the last 24 hours, although most of these tips have been discounted by police authorities. His latest victim, William Johnson, a salesman from Portland, Oregon, was found late yesterday in Imperial County, California. The victim's car, possibly with Myers in it, has not yet been found. The United Nations passed all important resolutions by near unanimous...
0: They're not even close. You guys don't have to worry. Not yet. You can start sweating when they put me in this car.
1: If they ever do.
5: And a good evening, ladies and gentlemen. This is Sam Hayes reporting your news final. At the top of the news tonight is the report that the hitchhike murderer, Emmett Myers, is still at large. Yesterday, the devil thumbed another ride, and William Johnson of Portland asked him to hop in. Now, William Johnson is dead. In an all-out effort to apprehend Myers, the police have set up roadblocks on all major highways in the western states, and all border stations are being closely watched. Myers is slight, 28 years of age. He's wearing a dark shirt, dark gray trousers, and a black leather jacket. His right eyelid is partially paralyzed. If you are in possession of any information regarding the whereabouts of this individual, please communicate with your nearest office of police or office of the Federal Bureau of Investigation.
0: Pull up. Keys. Out.

0: Each of you take one. Get around the car. We'll camp here tonight.
1: I know what you're thinking, Collins. You haven't got a chance. You guys are gonna die, that's all. It's just a question of when. Santa Rosalia, that's the end of the line. If the cops find out we're together, or if you try to cross me up. You know, you make pretty good targets from where I sit. Anyway, you couldn't tell if I was awake or asleep. Got one bum eye. Won't stay closed. Pretty good, huh?

0: We're getting out here and buy some grub. We get out of the car like usual. You guys go in the store ahead of me. No Mexican. I'm talking to you. And he tells you how much you pay. Is that clear?
1: Now, one other thing. I'm gonna have my hand in my pocket. So far, my record in Mexico is clean. I want to keep it that way. Let's go.
2: Buenos dias, señores.

0: Buenos días, señores. ¿Provisiones? 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
1: What do you say about Tijuana?
2: He says their prices are about the same as in Tijuana.
1: Never mind the kid.
2: What do you want?
1: Some beans and stuff. And tomato soup, I like that. Get 4 cans.
2: He wants 4 cans of beans, 4 cans of tomato soup, 3 cans of chili. It's no use. He doesn't understand English.
1: Well, you're not talking Mex. Take the cans off the shelves. Give them to Collins.

0: 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Go on, load it up.
1: That'll hold us. Pay him.
2: 15 pesos, 10 centavos, señor.
1: Get her away from me.
0: Put the kid down. Let's get out of here. Come on, Collins.
3: Hasta luego, señores. Muchas gracias.
4: Baño usted con Dios.
0: What'd you say to her?
4: You wouldn't understand.
0: What did you say to her?
4: I said, go you with God, little one.

0: Get in.
1: Hey, mister. You live in El Centro? I live there sometime. Nice place, huh?

0: Where'd you get the watch, Bowen?
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0: Throw it over here. Didn't you hear me? I told you to throw it over here.

0: I had a watch like this once when I was 17. Nobody gave it to me. I took it. Knocked off a broken down jewelry store in a little jerk town outside of Tulsa. It was a cinch. You guys are soft. You know what makes you that way? You're up to your necks in IOUs. You're suckers. You're scared to get out on your own. You always had it good, so you're soft. Well, not me. Nobody ever gave me anything. So I don't owe nobody. My folks were tough. When I was born, they took one look at this puss of mine and told me to get lost. Well, I didn't need them. I didn't need any of them. Got what I wanted my own way. When you get the know-how and a few bucks in your pocket, you can buy anything or anybody. Especially if you got them at the point of a gun. That really scares them.
1: You ever been at the other end of a gun?
0: No. And I never will be. I'm gonna listen to the news.

0: Turn it up. We'd like to hear what's going on.
1: You just get the grub ready. Anything interesting, I'll let you know.
2: I gotta find an excuse to raise the hood of the car and put that radio out of commission. First time he finds out they're looking for us together, we're through.
3: Never mind the radio. I'm not gonna take it anymore. We gotta get him.
2: You can't beat him that way. You give him one good reason and he'll kill us.
3: We gotta take the chance.
2: As long as he needs us, we'll stay alive. When he gets ready to jump us, we'll jump him, not before. Maybe today, maybe tomorrow.
3: All right, now.
1: They found Johnson's car. They know I'm in Mexico. And they're looking for you, too, in the Chocolate Mountains. Where are the Chocolate Mountains?
2: In Arizona, near home.
1: Not in Mexico?
2: No.
1: Well, what do you know? That's where you told your wives you were going, huh? And you came to Mexico. What for? Dames? You boys ought to be ashamed of yourselves. Causing all that trouble. Telling lies. They got everybody and his brother looking for you in them mountains.

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0: Well, raise the hood. 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All right, Collins, get to work. Get the right one the first time. Don't fool the radio wire. Faster, faster! I thought you were a mechanic!
1: I'm going as fast as I can. The threads are frozen.

0: 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Make it work.
1: I can't.
0: Pull up.
1: So you did bust it, Collins. Cut it out!
2: He didn't do it. It's the static in the hills. Stations aren't strong enough in the daytime. Tonight it'll work.
0: Tonight it better. Take the wheel.
3: Now, in Punta Prieta, in August the 7th, three Americans stopped for provision at a store owned by Jose Andrade. Andrade gave an accurate description of Meyer as being one of them. Another witness stated that three men came out of the store and drove away in a green sedan bearing the same plate.
4: This confirms our theory that Collins and Bowen are with them. He seems to be heading south, all right. Staying clear of all main highways.
3: Exactly. Now, to the west, this is more or less barren and would afford no means of escape. His most logical move would be Santa Rosalia, then Guamas.
5: Sure that fire's out. Pour the coffee out. Get down! I gotta get a closer look at that car. On your feet. Through there. At the other end, lie flat. Get going.

0: ¡Buenos días, señores! ¿Son americanos? ¿Do you need any help? ¡Qué raro! No me contestan. Bueno, vámonos.
1: The search for Gilbert Bowen and Roy Collins, now believed to have been last seen with Emmett Myers, mass killer, is being stepped up by the hour. Helicopters are working in shifts, scouring the entire area from El Centro South to the Gulf of California. The planes are maintaining close liaison with the ground, reporting isolated cars and campers. The Mexican police have now joined this strange race against death.

0: Lo de la gasolina no me importa. 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
1: Lo siento mucho, amigo. Vamos a tratar de aclarar esto.
0: Encontré este anillo junto a la pompa de gasolina y tiene una inscripción adentro.
2: Marty and Gilbert Bowen. Mayo 12 del 41.
3: Sí, sí, pronto. Now, as you will notice, when interrogated at the roadblock, the man and his wife were very definite in their statement that they only saw two men. This was below El Arco. There is a point, however, which we feel is of importance. The couple stated that the behavior of the men seemed strange, that they refused to talk to them.
4: Of course, there's a possibility that Myers may have been concealed nearby, covering the two men, which would account for their behavior.
3: We are following through on that possibility.
5: Now, on the assumption that Myers is listening to the car radio, we're issuing these broadcasts in the States, containing false information as to his whereabouts, and not connecting the two men with him. We'd appreciate your cooperation in following the same procedure.

0: This ought to be the main highway.
1: It isn't.
0: What do you mean?
1: Looks like an abandoned airstrip.
0: Well, it's okay for tonight. Head over there.
1: No, Ray, you're wrong. You're wrong.
2: It's no use you trying to talk me out of it. Tonight I'm going to chance it.
1: You're out of your mind.
2: I've played it your way long enough. From now on, we're each on our own.
1: It's no good. We got to stay together. I told you that.
2: If I get a break, I'm going to take it. You do whatever you want.
1: But I...

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1: Why, you dirty...
0: Oh. Thought I was asleep, huh? You know, you're beginning to get ideas. I don't like that. Load them in the car. Their buddy's all washed up for the night.

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1: 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Thought you never killed without a reason.
0: Go get the rest of canned goods out of the car. We'll have a real good meal.

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1: Anything you say.
2: We interrupt this hour of music to bring you a flash bulletin. California and Mexican police officials have abandoned their previously held theory that Emmett Myers is connected with the disappearance of Gilbert Bowen and Roy Collins of El Centro, California. They have been missing since last Sunday night, supposedly on a fishing trip. The police on both sides of the border now feel that Myers is traveling alone and has apparently abandoned his intention of seeking escape by way of Santa Rosalia.
1: What do you know? This kind of changes my plans. Looks like you and me are going fishing after all. On your feet. Head for the car. Let's go.
0: We're not going anyplace.
1: Stand up! What did you do to it?
0: There's a great big hole in that crankcase.
1: We'll walk. Just what that sore ankle of yours needs, Collins. A nice long hike. Get up! Now get the fishing gear out of the back. Move!

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0: 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Here we are! Can't you see us? Look, here we are! Come here! Oh, please, God! Hear me! Hear me! Come back! Come back!
1: Leave him alone. Can't you see he's praying?

0: You know, Collins, you're just about my size. Put you in a black shirt and dark pants with a leather jacket. You look just like Emmett Myers to anyone who never saw him.
1: Ain't nobody in Santa Rosalia ever saw him. Let's change.
0: Get up in the bank and take your clothes off.

0: Looks great, doesn't it?
1: You won't be there long. Collins! There are cops down there. In those clothes, they might shoot you.
0: And it'd solve all your problems, wouldn't it?
1: Not if they found they made a mistake, it wouldn't. We'll hit some little joint in the outskirts. I might even buy you boys a beer. Get moving.
2: Buenas tardes, señores.
3: Buenas tardes.
1: Give us three beers.
2: Yo no hablo inglés.
0: He doesn't speak English. Tres cervezas.
2: Sí, sí.
1: When I want you to talk, Max, I'll tell you. 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Rest your sore foot. You can talk it now. Ask him about the ferry to Guaymas. I'll be watching his face. If he starts looking frightened, I start shooting.
0: ¿Cuándo sale el chalón para Guaymas?
2: Los martes y viernes a las 9 de la noche.
0: Friday, that's today, and Tuesday at 9 o'clock.
1: Ask him where we catch it.
0: ¿Dónde puedo embarcar?
2: En el muelle. 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
0: You're out of luck. The ferry burned up. It's being repaired in Guaymas.
4: You're lying.
1: Ask him if he knows anyone speaks English.
0: Yo no hablo bien español. No comprendo. Usted no habla inglés.
2: Yo no, pero mi primo José sí. Venga conmigo.
0: He says he has a cousin who speaks English. Follow him.
4: Up.
2: José, levántate. Despierta. José, despierta.
5: Tú, ¿qué pasó?
2: Estos americanos quieren hablar contigo. 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
5: What can I do for you?
1: We want to find out about the ferry to Guaymas.
5: You want to go fishing? Too bad. No ferry anymore for the next 2 months, maybe. She burned up.
0: Thank you.
5: Fishing is pretty good here. Not as good as Guaymas or La Paz, but okay. You have motorboat?
1: You know someone has a boat?
5: Sure, sure. My friend Jaime, he have one. Motor runs good.
1: How do we get to this Jaime?
5: In the mine where he works.
1: Let's go.
5: He's not finished until 6. I fix it for you tomorrow morning.
1: I want to go now. At 6, then.
5: By the time my friend gets the boat ready, there is no sun. My friend does not like using too much boat at night. He sees his wife and kids.
1: Give him some
5: only
1: more.
5: At night. For me?
1: Yeah.
5: You pay my friend, too?
1: Yeah.
5: You be up here at 8:30. The name of the boat is Estrella. 1,000 thanks, senor.
1: Good. We'll go around the town and wait by the water till it gets dark. Let's go.

0: Better go fishing while you got a chance. That's what you came down here for, wasn't it? You guys are really fools. If you weren't, one of you would have got away. But you kept thinking about each other. So you missed some chances. You got tired. You slowed down. Now it's pretty late. Yeah, tomorrow I'll be in Guaymas. Too bad you're not making the whole trip with me. That'd be kind of silly, wouldn't it?
1: You stink, Myers. You smell, just like your clothes. Sure, you'll make it to Guaymas, but they'll catch up with you and put you out of your misery. You haven't got a chance. You haven't got a thing except that gun. You better hang on to it, because without it, you're nothing. You're finished.
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Me and Bowen will follow. 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You wouldn't want that to happen, would you? Get going.

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1: Yeah.
0: Gracias.
2: It's all right now, Roy. It's all right.

0: Medical self-help is an emergency measure to be used only in cases of sudden or extraordinary misfortune. If people require medical care in the course of normal, everyday living, they should always be treated by a doctor. However, when disaster strikes, you may not be able to obtain trained medical aid in time. There are many forms of disaster. They can happen to you and your family at any moment. This film is one of a series on medical self-help. Its purpose is to teach you what to do in an emergency situation when there is no doctor.
1: This powerful X-ray machine, a tool of medical science, is being used for healing purposes. The radiant energy it emits is able to kill all living tissue within its beam, both sick and healthy cells of the human body. Its invisible rays so highly penetrative that protective shielding with lead glass windows must be used. X-rays are much like the gamma rays of radioactive fallout. We began our picture.

procedure with x-rays because you are all, to some degree, familiar with their effects. But radioactive fallout is another matter. If you're like most people, it creates many questions in your mind.

dangerous product of nuclear disaster in terms of the number of people who could be affected. It is also the one from which we are best able to protect ourselves. Let's examine what happens when a nuclear weapon is exploded near the Earth. First, there is blast, or the pressure wave created by the explosion, along with heat, the most intense ever created on Earth. Both will extend great distances from the point of the explosion, from 1 to 20 or 25 miles, depending on the size of the weapon. However, the further away you are from the site of the explosion, the less are the chances you will suffer the fatal effects of blast and heat. There is yet a third immediate result of a nuclear detonation, initial radiation. The final effect is residual radiation, the main concern of this film, or radiation that follows the explosion and one that may remain at high altitudes for some time before falling back to Earth. What exactly is residual radiation? Our Sun, like other stellar bodies of the universe, is a giant nuclear furnace burning at temperatures of millions of degrees while emitting various types of radiation. Among these are gamma rays, shorter in wavelength than their closest neighbor, X-rays. The Earth's atmosphere prevents these radiations, dangerous to the health of man and animal, from reaching our planet. However, when a nuclear weapon is exploded, man is creating on Earth, in the splitting of atomic nuclei, his own nuclear furnace to produce the gamma and beta radiations of outer space. Let's see now just how this radiation is created. At the time of the burst, vast amounts of dirt, stone, and other debris, vaporized by the heat of the explosion, are sucked up into the rising cloud. As the mushroom cloud forms, these particles are made radioactive, for as they cool and condense, they are contaminated by residue from the bomb. These particles, when they fall back to Earth, are what we call radioactive fallout. Can you or anyone else predict with accuracy the pattern by which fallout particles will return to Earth? The answer is no, for fallout will depend on the number, size and location of nuclear weapons exploded and the direction of upper air currents. Let's, for example, explore the fallout produced by one of these nuclear weapons. It sends its column of radioactive material up to 80,000 feet or about 16 miles or more above the Earth. Here, the radioactive particles, beginning to drift downward, are at the mercy of upper air currents that vary from day to day. Descending at various altitudes through many different layers of air that may be moving at varying speeds and directions. Thus, winds on the surface of the Earth give little help in determining the direction or the occurrence of fallout. Meteorologists with their special instruments, however, can appraise altitudes as well as the total distance fallout will be carried. In a nuclear attack, keep tuned to your local radio station. It will keep you posted where fallout is taking place and its approximate amounts. Though you may be able to see this dust once it reaches the Earth, you cannot see or detect the radiation it emits without the aid of radiological instruments. Nor can you taste, smell or feel this radiation. Why is fallout so dangerous to human and animal life? Because each particle gives off radiation as if it were a tiny X-ray machine. This radiation consists mainly of gamma rays, which are extremely penetrating. Like X-rays, gamma rays are able to injure, even destroy the cells of our body if we are exposed to a sufficient dosage long enough, or if we eat or drink material contaminated by fallout particles. Exposure to

gamma rays can make you sick, can even cause death. However, no matter how long one may be exposed to fallout, he does not become radioactive, nor can anyone catch radiation sickness from him like a contagious disease. In fact, this radiation cannot make anyone or anything radioactive. Now let us suppose that fallout has descended on this can. We'll let salt represent fallout dust. The particles don't go through the tin. The radiation does, but radiation is harmless to all except living materials. It has no effect on the food inside. Now, if you wipe away the fallout particles, or better still, wash them away, the food inside cannot be contaminated and is perfectly safe to eat. The same is true of all foods and liquids that have been protected by packagings or containers, even the thinnest layer of cellophane. If you don't swallow the dust, there is no ill effect. If water for washing is in short supply, canned goods that may have been exposed to fallout can be handled safely with a piece of paper towel. Use one sheet of paper to lift the can and turn it upside down. There is no dust on the bottom. Now dispose of the paper. Wipe the sides of the can with a new piece of towel. And don't forget to put the contaminated paper in a covered receptacle. Now open the clean top. There will be no harmful particles in the food itself. A sealed loaf of bread that has been exposed to fallout can be salvaged in a similar manner. Turn the loaf upside down to expose the bottom, which will be clear of dust. Then dispose of the towel. Now insert a sharp knife through the wax paper at the center of the loaf and cut upwards, making a slot 4 or 5 inches lengthwise. Insert your fingers through the slot and rip the paper slowly open. The bread can be safely removed to a clean place. Finally, dispose of the wax paper. Contaminated vegetables, such as potatoes, can be pared like this. Use a clean piece of newspaper and, working first in one corner, cut off one end. Move to a clean surface of the paper and peel in this manner. Move to another area of the paper and remove the other end. Dispose of all peelings and soiled paper carefully. After handling any contaminated food containers or vegetables, wash your hands. Fallout dust is dangerous, but it can be dealt with by following safe procedures. There is another widespread legend, the fear that fallout spells death to all life on Earth. The plain fact is that even if a great number of nuclear weapons were exploded, the resulting fallout would cover only a small area of the world's total land mass. The real concern then is this: if we are in that area, how do we protect ourselves? Like X-rays, radiation from fallout can go through almost every kind of building material. Over 99% would pass through glass. ...66% through wood sheathing, ...50% through a brick veneer wall. But only 1% of gamma radiation would penetrate 18 inches of concrete. And though it's not a building material, it's important to know that only 1% would pass through 25 inches of earth.

Quite aside from the shielding effect of building materials, the intensity of radiation decreases with the square of the distance from the source. Thus, 10 feet away from a particle of fallout, the radiation rate is only 1% of that encountered at a distance of 1 foot. Other things being equal, the central parts of a building are safer. The radiation rate, or the intensity from fallout, decreases with the passage of time. In fact, for every sevenfold increase in time, the radiation will be reduced by a factor of 10. That means that at 7 hours after the explosion, the radiation level will be about 10% of its intensity at 1 hour. At 49 hours, it will be about 1%. Within 2 weeks, the radiation rate can be expected to decay to about 0.1%. Therefore, the most vital period to seek protection from fallout is the first few days after nuclear attack. Even more so, the first few hours. But remember, even with the passage of time, a low level of radiation can be dangerous. That is why you may need to remain within a sheltered area for as long as 2 weeks. These then are the three basic factors in protection against fallout: time, distance, and shielding. Time, meaning the longer you stay protected from fallout, the safer you will be. Distance, or the further away you get from fallout, the safer you will be. Shielding, meaning the more mass or weight you put between yourself and fallout, the safer you will be. You have often seen this sign on buildings. It means that indoors is a public fallout shelter, one of many and various kinds of buildings in your community that are similarly identified. Architects and engineers have carefully surveyed the shielding qualities of these areas to ensure they offer a minimum protection factor of 40 or more, meaning that, in the event of fallout from a nuclear explosion, the mass and weight this shelter will place between you and the source of radiation will make you at least 40 times safer than if you were outdoors. Each of these shelters will hold at least 50 people and has been stocked by the government with austere supplies: food, water, sanitation equipment, medical kits, and radiological instruments. But what about millions who live in suburbs or rural areas, often far beyond quick walking distance of the nearest public shelter? With foresight, you can have a home shelter for the protection of your family, built from specifications and cost estimates for various types of shelters provided by your local civil defense office. The home shelter should be stocked with supplies of food and water sufficient for 2 weeks. Here you are afforded time, distance, and shielding if and when fallout, so dangerous to human health, should ever occur in your community. Just how much radiation can you receive without becoming sick? We measure exposure to gamma radiation from fallout in units called Röntgens. They're the same units used to measure X-rays, named for Wilhelm Conrad Röntgen, the discoverer of X-rays. People and animals may develop radiation sickness if they have been exposed to large amounts of radiation over a short period of time. Few people become sick who have been exposed to a total radiation dose of 100 Röntgens or less. However, exposure to more than 300 Röntgens over a period of a few days will cause sickness, may cause death. And if you receive an exposure of 600 Röntgens in that same period of time, death is almost certain. How can you tell
just how much radiation you've been exposed to. These are the instruments commonly used to detect and measure radiation. They are part of the equipment supplied to the radiological monitoring team of every public shelter. With them, you can determine not only the total amounts of radiation received, but also the dose rate per unit of time, or the dose rate in Rankins per hour. This is the dosimeter, conveniently shaped to be worn on one's person at all times. It is able to measure the total accumulated radiation exposure in Rankins. The charger adjusts the dosimeter to a zero reading prior to its use, with each separate exposure to radiation building cumulatively on the dosimeter gauge so that a reading of the total dose is available at any given time. Next, the Geiger counter. This instrument measures radiation in fractions of Rankins per hour within or outside the shelter. Finally, the survey meter, able to measure higher intensities of radiation that may exist outside the shelter. For home shelters, detection and measuring instruments are available from commercial sources. However, most householders will rely chiefly on their portable radios to receive readings as they are taken by civil defense monitoring teams. If there is a nuclear attack, and you survive the initial effects of an explosion, you will have at least a half hour to get to a public or home fallout shelter. Therefore, to be safe from radiation sickness, get into the best available shelter as soon as possible. Once there, stay put, because each time you're exposed to fallout radiation over a period of a few days, the dosage continues to build until it reaches dangerous quantities. If you're among those compelled to travel through a fallout area on essential errands, there are certain rules to follow. Protect your body with boots or rubbers, gloves, headgear, and outer clothing that can be removed before you re-enter the shelter. On returning, brush off the rest of your clothing thoroughly, as well as any parts of your body that may have been exposed to fallout. If sufficient water is available, wash your face and hands carefully. Remember, these are the dosages of radiation as they affect human health. 100 Rankins, little or no effects. 300 Rankins, sickness or death. 600 Rankins, death. Recovery from radiation sickness is nothing new. Patients who are treated by x-rays routinely experience this sickness and get over it. Of course, the dosages they receive are carefully measured. Just as in combating the virus of the common cold, your general state of health will often govern how quickly you can throw off the effects of mild or moderate radiation sickness. In an emergency situation where there is no doctor, always treat radiation sickness by treating its symptoms. In fact, these symptoms are often similar to those produced by extreme anxiety or emotional stress. So it's best not to try to determine their cause. I repeat, do not try to diagnose. Merely treat the symptoms, just as you would if they were the result of any other type of illness. These are the symptoms of mild as well as moderate radiation sickness, one or more of which may appear shortly after exposure to fallout. Fatigue, loss of appetite, nausea, vomiting, prostration. The treatment is rest. For nausea, you may give the patient any of the commercial preparations that settle an upset stomach, or 1/2 teaspoon of baking soda in a cup of water. Tea and other hot liquids may be helpful. When a high fever is present,
apply cold wet packs. Aspirin also tends to reduce a fever. In severe radiation sickness, along with the early symptoms, other symptoms may appear a week or more after exposure. Recovery is possible, but it'll take longer. The symptoms are diarrhea, inflammation of mouth and throat, loss of hair. For treatment, control the diarrhea and give aspirin and warm water gargles. People are naturally alarmed at the thought of bodily changes that may follow severe radiation sickness, such as loss of hair or sterility. These conditions are usually temporary and will disappear with recovery. So I hope we've dispelled another commonly held myth. You can get over radiation sickness just as you get over many others. Nevertheless, don't minimize the danger of fallout. Remember, its effects are cumulative. The only real protection against it is to take shelter. Now, let's review some of the outstanding facts we have learned in this brief exploration of a vitally important subject. Fallout is composed of trillions of particles of dust that are made radioactive by residue from the nuclear weapon during the aftermath of the explosion. In a nuclear attack, depend on your local radio station to tell you where fallout is taking place. You may be able to see some of the fallout dust when it reaches the Earth, but you cannot taste, smell, or feel the radiation itself. The gamma rays given off by fallout are able to injure or destroy the living cells of our body if we are exposed long enough. Food or water in containers that prevent contamination by fallout dust is perfectly safe. Radiation is harmful only to living tissues. Packaged foods that have been exposed to fallout should be opened carefully. By following proper procedures, you can eat such foods without danger to health. Radiation can pass through most building materials, but its intensity is diminished in proportion to the weight and mass of the material or the shielding. The intensity also decreases with distance from the fallout. The radiation rate will decrease or decay rapidly with time. It is most dangerous in the first few days after explosion. Thus, the three basic factors that protect you from fallout radiation are time, distance, and shielding. You should know the location of the nearest public shelter in your community. Inside it, you will be at least 40 times safer from fallout than you would be outdoors. And it has been stocked with supplies to sustain its occupants for up to 2 weeks. If you're not within walking distance of a public shelter, you can provide a satisfactory home shelter for your family. Radiation is invisible, but we have accurate instruments with which to measure it in Rankine units. The dosimeter can be worn on the person and measures the accumulated radiation exposure, the total dose at any given time. The Geiger counter measures radiation in fractions of Rankines per hour, inside or outside the shelter. The survey meter is used to measure the higher intensities of radiation that may be present outside the shelter. Assuming that you have the protection of a good shelter within a half hour after nuclear attack, you will probably have little or no radiation sickness. If there are victims who appear to have radiation sickness, do not diagnose. Treat the symptoms. Perhaps the most important thing you have learned is to see the danger in its true perspective. Make no mistake, nuclear attack would be a terrible catastrophe. Millions of our people would be killed by the initial blast and heat. Millions more would be threatened by death from radioactive fallout. But that is a threat that can be combated.
can, with knowledge, preparation, and courage, be faced and conquered.

Mm-hmm.

0: Camping is a great American summer pastime, and it's a lot of fun. But there are a lot of no fun things that can happen out there on the water. Going out in a boat without knowing anything about it is like jumping into deep water before learning to swim. But you say, your friend who owns the boat knows what he's doing. He takes off in his boat every weekend, has for years. You just want to relax. Well, don't get too comfortable. What if he falls overboard or gets sick? You should know the basics of how to run the boat, how to use emergency equipment, what to do in case of trouble. A skipper is usually proud of his boat and will tell you about it at the drop of a nautical term. He wants you to know how it works. He should insist on it. Modern power boats have two basic types of motors. This one is called an outboard. If it doesn't have an engine hanging on the transom, it is an inboard or inboard outboard, sometimes called a stern drive. These two types have the engine inside the boat in a closed compartment. Electric start boats of this size are operated much like an automobile, but the throttle and the gear shift are combined into this single lever control. Mounted there also are the choke, the key starter, and a fast warm-up lever if it's an outboard. When this handle is straight up, the gears are in neutral. You squeeze a release lock under the grip to move the lever forward or backward. It is simpler than shifting a car because there are only three gear positions: forward, neutral, and reverse. When you push the lever forward, the gear engages and the boat moves forward. Since it is also the throttle, the farther you push it, the faster the boat goes. When you pull it back, the reverse gear engages and the boat starts to move backward. But don't back up too fast. The square stern will push water up over the back of the boat. Most controls have an interlock so that the engine will not start except in neutral, straight up. To start the engine, turn the key switch like you do in your car. If the boat has been sitting a while and the engine is cold, it may be necessary to use the warm-up lever and the choke. The choke is generally a button or a toggle switch located on the control. Operate the choke while turning the key until the engine starts. Then release both the button and the key. They will return automatically to their normal positions. You're now ready to drive the boat. The boat has a steering wheel and a seat like a car, but there are no pedals on the floor, no brake, for example. The main thing to remember is that a boat is steered from the back rather than the front. On an outboard or stern drive, the propeller thrusts the back end of the boat around to turn the boat in the direction you want to go. The steering difference between a boat and an auto is not too noticeable except in docking, in getting underway, and at low speeds. If the boat is an inboard or stern drive, locate and operate the engine compartment blower switch before starting the engine. This exhausts any fumes that might have collected and reduces the explosion hazard. Other things to locate before starting out are the personal flotation devices, called PFDs. There must be a wearable PFD for each person aboard a boat 16 feet or longer. In addition, there must be at least one throwable device, such as a cushion. It is a good idea to wear a PFD at all times. In an emergency, there often isn't time to put one on. Locate the fire extinguisher and know how to use it. Make sure there's a throw line, such as a ski tow rope. A first aid kit. These should be on every boat, along with a paddle and an anchor. Now that this group has been properly briefed, let's not forget the two fishermen we saw at the beginning of this film.
1: Here, lay down on the bottom of the boat. matter, Dad?
2: I don't know. I feel like I'm gonna faint.
1: What do you want me to do?
2: We better try and get back to shore and see if we can find a doctor's. Oh, wait a minute. We gotta get the anchor up. Here, maybe I can
1: get it. No, you lay still. I'll get it.

0: Oh, wait, now don't stand up when you start the motor.
1: Small powered boats generally have a small motor similar to this one, with a rope start, about like a home lawnmower. Never stand to pull the rope. If the motor has been left in gear, or the expected compression isn't there, you can lose your balance and fall overboard. The gear shift lever is on the housing. Be sure it's in neutral gear, the middle position about straight up, before attempting to start the motor. Most of the other controls are on the tiller, the handle used to steer the boat. At the end of the handle, there is a twist grip. Turn this grip until it is in the position marked start. Then pull on the rope starter cord. If it doesn't start readily, use the choke and continue to pull the rope. When the motor is running, look around to see which direction you want to go and move the tiller in the opposite direction. Then turn the throttle back to shift. Put it in gear by moving the handle forward or backward and gently twist the throttle to start moving. The farther you turn it, the faster the boat goes. But in an emergency like this,

get to the nearest shore where you see a cottage, dock, or signs of people that can give you help. When you reach the shore, stop the motor by turning the twist grip to stop and pushing the button that kills the engine. But what do you do if you're left alone in a driverless boat running wild? Of course, he probably wouldn't have been thrown out if he were sitting in his seat. The first thing to do is, don't panic. Get to the driver's position as quickly as possible. Turn the key to shut off the motor. Like a wild automobile, the first objective is to stop it. Survey the situation quickly and keep in mind that the urgent need is to get to the person in the water as quickly as possible. Start the motor, shift to forward, and turn the boat toward the person in the water. Always approach from downwind, that is, with the wind in your face. Approaching from upwind might cause the boat to drift over the victim, even after the motor is stopped. Approach the person overboard slowly and stop the engine by turning the key. If he is not wearing a PFD, he may be exhausted from trying to stay afloat. The first thing to do is to throw him a flotation cushion. Get the device as close to him as possible. Throw him a line, coil it, and heave it. The weight of the coil will help carry it, unwinding as it goes. When he has grasped the rope, pull in slowly toward the boat. Unless the rescuer is exceptionally strong, it may be impossible to get the person inside the boat if he is unable to help. Try to get a PFD on him, but if you can't manage that, loop a rope around under his arms and fasten it to the boat. This will give him a chance to rest. All you can do now is signal for assistance. But first, anchor the boat. Lower the anchor over the side, don't toss it, making sure the line is attached to the boat. These are the things to look for to signal for help. A mirror. A mirror can be seen a long way on a sunny day. With a bright cloth, raising and lowering both arms extended from the body. Don't wave. You may only get a friendly wave in reply. If it is night, a flashlight is good for flashing SOS. Three short flashes, followed by three longer flashes, followed by three short flashes. Flares are also used, but they can be very dangerous. Hold it away from your body and over the downwind side of the boat. Never light it around gasoline. CB radios are often found in boats these days. Turn the volume control to on. Channel 9 is the emergency channel. Turn to this number on the dial and squeeze the mic. Talk into the microphone and say, "This is an emergency. Come back." Release the mic button and listen for a response. Then repeat. If it is a marine radio, turn to channel 16. These channels are monitored by many individuals and government organizations. But you may not find any of these, and the best thing to use is what comes naturally. Grab the brightest cloth you can find, PFD, sweater, towel, whatever. Move your arms up and down repeatedly. If you see or hear people and think you are not being noticed, sound the boat's horn continuously. All boats of 16 feet or more are required by law to have a whistle.

Motors are great people, and the good ones know and respond immediately to distress signals. Hopefully, you'll never have to use them. Just remember these basics, and happy boating.

0: on the trip, we took everything with us but the kitchen sink.
1: Yeah. Honestly, Albert, didn't you tell the paper boy not to deliver the newspapers for 3 weeks? Albert?
2: Newspapers? No, darling, I thought you were going to. You know, that front lawn of ours is so high, I could hardly find the walk. Didn't you tell that Benson boy to keep the grass cut while we were gone? Ethel?
1: No, dear. You said you'd take care of it.
2: I did? Well, I guess I didn't.
1: Marion Jones has had her baby. My goodness. It's a boy. 8 pounds and 6 ounces. Isn't that wonderful? They're going to name him Henry. Isn't that wonderful, dear?
2: Oh, yeah, it's great.
1: Oh, I tell you, the nice thing about coming home from a vacation is the nice big pile of mail waiting to be opened. Such fun. Now, oh, what is this? Albert? Albert! Dear, they're going to change our telephone number. From Bubbling Brook 3-2-4-6-8 to 7 numbers.
2: Yeah.
1: Look, all numbers and no name.
2: Yeah, I heard about that at the drugstore when I stopped in to pick up the liniment.
1: But we've always been a Bubbling Brook. Always. I mean, they can't just change us to 7 numbers like this. I mean, why, it sounds like a lottery ticket or a convict or something.
2: Well, I don't know what difference it makes.
1: What difference? Why, we have been Bubbling Brook, dear, since... Well, I mean, we've had a Bubbling Brook number ever since the name was chosen in honor of the Battle of Bubbling Brook and my great-grandfather.
2: I know, darling, but after all, times have changed. Heck, even the brook has dried up. Besides, the telephone company must have a good reason. I'll bet it's quite a job changing all those numbers.
1: I can't think of any reason.
2: Well, maybe they ran out of telephone numbers.
1: Oh, how could they run out of numbers? Must be millions and millions of numbers.
2: Well, why don't you phone them and find out? After all, that's what telephones are for. Look, I'm going to put the car away. I'll be right back.
1: Wait a minute. Who would I ask for?
2: Oh, I don't know. Why don't you ask for the vice president in charge of numbers? I bet they got one, too.
1: I think it is outrageous to change the telephone number. No. I don't want you to think that I'm a person who's always complaining, because I'm not. But if you knew how much this means to... No. I want to speak to the vice president in charge of numbers.

0: numbers. Always more numbers. More telephones, more numbers. Next, it'll be international numbers. And then maybe interspace numbers. Who knows? Numbers department. Digit speaking.
1: Well, you just can't change my telephone number like this. Why, it's like changing my name.
0: Yes, I understand how you feel. But...
1: And with hardly any warning.
0: I certainly can't understand that. We have tried to tell everyone about our new all-number calling plan. And, well, the time when your own number has to be changed is still some time away.
1: Well, maybe you did send me notices that I threw out without reading. But you see, we've been away on a vacation, Mr. What did you say your name was?
0: Digit, as in seven-digit telephone number.
1: Yes. Well, Mr. Digit, I simply can't believe you'd do away with our bubbling brook. Why, it belongs to our little boy, Vern, and when he has a son, it will belong to our grandson.
0: The bubbling brook prefix belongs to your grandson?
1: Yes. Well, I hope it will when we have a grandson. I mean, this may sound silly or sentimental to want a phone number to be traditional, but my great-grandfather was the only casualty in the Battle of Bubbling Brook.
0: Ah, but this is our whole point. Like your little grandson, there will be millions of others in the years to come. And we're trying to plan ahead. This new all-number calling plan is taking place gradually throughout the country to provide everyone with enough telephone numbers for the future.
1: You don't mean to tell me you're running out of telephone numbers? What is that ticking noise?
0: Oh, that. That's the sound of new telephones. Every time you hear a tick, another new telephone has been added to the 80 million now in use in the United States and Canada. All over the country, people are demanding more and more telephones. 13,000 a day. That adds up to 65,000 by the close of business each week. And over 280,000 by the end of each month. A total of almost 3.5 million new telephones a year. That's a lot of new telephones, isn't it? And almost every one of them will need a new number.
1: But I have a number. A nice number that starts with BU for Bubbling Brook. I just can't understand why you want to change it to all numbers.
0: Oh, that's because letters are stunting our growth. Are hemming us in. Tying us in knots. Won't let us get ready to give you and all our customers, including little Vern, the telephone service you'll need and want for the future.
1: Mr. Digit, please slow down. What do you mean letters are hemming you in?
0: It's really simple and fascinating, too, I think. For example, look at your telephone dial. There are 10 dial positions, but only 8 have letters. You can't use 1 or 0 for either the first or second dial pull. No letters. This cuts down the amount of telephone numbers. And then, too, you can hardly make any words where both first letters come from the JKL and WXY places. About the only word you can strain out of this combination is Ylang. Well, that's a fine name for a Philippine tree, which is what it is. But it makes a poor name for a telephone number. Letters and names cause confusion, too. Zero is mistaken for O. People dial BB for Bubbling Brook instead of BU. Many names are easily misspelled. Is Lynbrook L-I or L-Y? Or for that matter, your friends from out of town may wonder if your own number is BU for Bubbling Brook or BA for Babbling Brook. Using no words, but just letters, like LL or XR, would help some, but not enough. To get maximum use with selected letters, we would have to simultaneously change every dial in the nation, putting letters in all 10 positions. And besides, think of the confusion between letters like B and P and T and V and E and D. And who can tell the difference between AJ and HA? Numbers, on the other hand, are fortunately less confusing.
1: And you do have quite a problem.
0: Well, the whole thing is, the present letters and numbers system gives you such a limited quantity of central office names. Combinations like your bubbling all numbers and no letters. You add 1 to 800 in each area across the land. And every one of these central offices can have thousands and thousands of numbers in it. Do you see the numbers you will be freeing? Why, millions. Why, I say we're being hemmed in. And little Vern will be the loser.
2: These numbers are going to be needed in the future. In direct distance dialing, for example.
1: Direct distance dialing? Oh, you mean where a person can dial his own long-distance calls.
0: That's right. More and more cities are offering this service. To make it work, the United States and Canada are divided into telephone areas, each with a 3-number area code. Yours is 311. Remember? It's on your dial. Yes. Well, when you dial a number out of your own area, you first dial the 3-number area code. This connects you with the right area. Then you dial the local number. Say, 555-1234. The same local number can be used once in every area. So can names, of course. But remember, with names, we can have far fewer central offices in an area. With...
1: Yes, yes, I remember. With all number calling, millions of new numbers will become available.
2: Yes!
0: The public's demand for more telephone services is tremendous. Aside from more and more people and more homes, there are many new business needs. For example, large companies, which once had only one number and lots of extensions, now have separate numbers for all their telephones. You can dial right to each telephone. Also, there'll be more direct dialing to mobile telephones. And the bellboy, which buzzes to tell you to call your home or office. Yes, telephones are going in everywhere. More and more telephones. More and more numbers.
1: It's overwhelming. How do you ever keep up?
0: It's not easy. Because it means that more and more central offices are being filled up. And so areas are filled up. In fact, this has happened many times already. And all because of the letters in the telephone number. And so we have to split the affected areas into two smaller areas. If this happens often, more and more of our customers will have to dial the 3-number area code, even on short distance calls. So it's best to keep these areas as large as possible. All number calling will provide the capacity to do this. It will take care of the countries and your grandson's communication needs for years to come. And all number calling opens the way for so many future improvements in your service. Such things as easier to read dials when sometime in the future letters can be removed. The use of compact buttons instead of dials. Smaller, handier, more attractive instruments. International dialing, where all numbers will avoid the confusion of foreign alphabets. And who knows? Outer space dialing. These things may seem far in the future, but so did Earth's satellites only yesterday. Well, that's the story of all number calling. The new look in telephone numbers. It'll be coming to cities and towns all over the country in the next few years. Quickly in some, gradually in others. But all number calling is coming everywhere. I really think you'll like it.
1: Well, Mr. Digit, I might at that. And thank you for explaining it to me.
2: It was a pleasure.
1: Oh, Mr. Digit, about Bubbling Brook. I do understand why it's being changed.
0: I hoped you would. And goodbye.

0: Ethel? Ethel? What in Sam Hill are you doing? What's all this business?
1: What?
0: What is all this business?
1: Oh, well, I was just talking to... I'm thinking of calling the vice president in charge of numbers.
0: Oh, darling, I was just kidding. Darling, there is no vice president in charge of numbers. Anyhow, darling, you don't need to bother calling the phone company. I was talking to Seeley next door, you know,
1: yes,
0: after
1: yes,
0: I put the car
1: yes,
0: away, and he gave me all the stuff that they got, which we probably received, too, and you just threw away without even reading. But look, darling, it seems that this new number system will open the way for all sorts of wonderful things.
1: Oh, yes, I know.
0: Like better service for homes and business and international dialing, maybe even space dialing someday.
1: Yes, I know, dear.
0: Dialing will be easy, fast, and more accurate because there won't be all this confusion between letters and numbers. It's actually the result of everything growing like magic.
1: More
0: industry, more business, more homes, and they're all going to need more telephones and more numbers. You see, look, it's all right here.
1: Oh, that's Mr. Digit. I'm just talking to him.
0: You were just talking to Mr. Digit?
1: Yes, dear, that's how I knew everything that you were telling me.
0: On the telephone?
1: Yes, Well, I think I was.
0: Oh, honey, you're tired.
1: Oh, no, I'm not.
0: Oh, yes, you are. Don't tell me you need another vacation.
1: Maybe I do. You know, my grandfather wasn't the only one to lose a battle for Bubbling Brook.
0: Come on, darling. After all, it wasn't much of a battle anyhow.

0: wanted for murder. Six beliefs. One. Two. Five. Six. These public, they are ideas and beliefs. Murderous beliefs which can lead to tragedy. These beliefs kill more than 80,000 people each year, enough to fill a huge college football stadium. Every year, there are millions of people badly hurt, many of them crippled. One of these beliefs may be about to murder you, so look closely. Do you believe safety is for sissies?
1: I saw you stretched out down there on the field after that pileup. I thought you hurt real bad.
2: Yeah, could have been worse, though.
1: You're pretty lucky.
2: I guess so.
1: Yeah.
2: Well, we'll be on.
1: See you next
2: time.
3: Okay, see ya.
4: Jim, how's the shoulder?
2: Pretty good, thanks.
4: Well, tough luck, but Coach tells me you didn't want to take time to get a new shoulder pads when you're
2: starting to go, and I didn't want to take time out just to play safe.
4: Well, safety is a pretty important thing, too, Jim.
2: Maybe, but I didn't want the other fellows to think I'm a sissy.
4: Well, you proved your point, but I wonder if the price you paid was worth it. By the way, we're having a meeting of the Aviation Club this afternoon, having a test pilot come out to give us a talk. Are you going to be there?
2: Sure will.
4: I think you'll find it enlightening.

0: Well, that's about all there is to it. Any questions?
1: Isn't it terribly dangerous?
0: Well, it does have its moments. But every precaution is taken to see that the aircraft is fit, and the pilots always try and meet any emergency that may come up.
2: Test pilots don't wear parachutes, do they?
0: We certainly do. One in front and one in back.
2: But, well...
0: Yes?
2: Well, I thought you guys were supposed to be really brave and...
0: Whoa there, young fella. Now, remember one thing. There's a big difference between bravery and foolhardiness. Sure, I'd rather not be all rigged up in bulky chutes, but I'll wear or use anything. It'll make my job safer. And that goes for all pilots. We're not cowards, but we're not fools either. We've got a dangerous job to do. And the safer we play it, the better we can do it.
3: Don't be foolish. Safety is for everybody. Stop being a victim of this belief that safety is for sissies. It's a murderous belief. This belief can kill, too. Do you believe accidents happen only when your number is up? That things are determined by fate, or just because that's the way the ball bounces? One of these girls is guilty of this murderous belief.
1: Judy, this is just what I've been looking for, except in pale blue. If they have it in the right color, I think I'll try it on. Maybe we'd better wait until some other time. It's getting late and driving home in rush hour is no fun. Dangerous, too. Oh, don't be silly. We'll be all right. If your number's up, you'll get hit. And if it isn't, you won't. Look, isn't that Bob Prentice across the street? Oh, yes, it is. Maybe he wants a ride home. I'll go ask.

0: foolish belief in fate cost her her life. She didn't get killed because her number was up. Her murderous belief killed her. Here's another murderous belief. Do you believe accidents happen because of a law of averages? Do you believe that a mathematical chance is more important than what you do and actually determines whether or not you have an accident?
1: Looks interesting, Dad. What's it going to be?
2: Well, these are the leg pieces for that lawn chair in the do-it-yourself book out there, Billy. They've all got to be the same size, so we'll line them up and saw them off together.
1: Can I try it?
2: Oh, no. We'll give you some experience with hand tools first, then you can try the power tools.
1: I'll be careful.
2: Yeah, I know. That's what all the guys say. Most of them get hurt trying to do it themselves before they know how.
1: I just saw some figures on that in my math class. Do you know that only 2% of all the people in the country get hurt in accidents? The law of averages is with me. I won't get hurt. Let me try it.
2: No, not this time, Billy. There. Now we're all set.
1: Hey, where's the guard?
2: Oh, we don't need it for this, Bill. That law of averages you talked about will take

0: Take care of me.
1: Look out there.
0: There's your law of averages for you.
2: This belief doesn't take care of anything or anyone. Many who believe in the law of averages pay the price through carelessness. Bill's carelessness cost him just a hurt hand this time. But faith in the law of averages can be murder. Put it out of your mind. This belief can lead to murder too. Today, more and more people try to use the price of progress as an excuse for their own laziness and carelessness. For this reason, it's wanted for murder. Do you believe accidents are part of the price of progress?
3: There you are, Mom.
4: All set. Now you won't have to go over to the table to turn the radio off and on. This remote control switch will let you do it right from the sink.
0: Say, that looks pretty good, son. You sure it'll work?
4: Yes, sir. I just took the wires, bypassed the switch in the radio, and hooked them into this switch. Made it myself.
5: Well, it's wonderful to have an electrician in the house to keep us up on the latest scientific advancements. Let's see how your little gadget works.
0: Are you all right, dear?
6: Yes, I guess so. But it was quite a shock.
4: Gee, I'm awfully sorry, Mom. I should have made sure everything was properly insulated and grounded. I guess that's a price of progress sometimes.
0: Nonsense. If you had been careful and done the job right in the first place, this wouldn't have happened. Why, your mother might have been seriously hurt. And the price of progress is no excuse.
2: Right. Don't blame your carelessness on the price of progress. Progress has cut down the death rate in tuberculosis and is on the way to the conquest of cancer. Progress has given you all that you see around you in the way of comforts and entertainment. The same attention to safety that we give to progress will give us more progress with more safety. Don't blame accidents on progress when the real blame lies with you and your beliefs. And put this belief out of your mind too. Accidents don't always happen to the other fellow. Do you believe they do?
6: I just had a big lunch about an hour ago. This sure tastes good.
7: I ate a big lunch too, but I can always force down something good. Mom says she doesn't know how I do it. Come on, let's go try those dives we've been practicing.
6: Not me, I'm too full. And you'd better wait a while too. It's not good to go in the water so soon after eating. Might get a cramp.
7: Oh, I've done it lots of times and I never had a
6: cramp. Go ahead.
7: That's something that always happens to someone else, not to me.

0: lucky. She knows someone now who's had a cramp while swimming, and all she paid for the knowledge was a little pain. The other fellow can be you. Stop this belief on sight and put it out of your mind. It can be a killer. Do you think you're lucky like this driver? Did you see him breeze through the four-way stop at that intersection? If that other car hadn't stopped, the driver's luck would end right there. Smart passenger, he's getting out.
1: I'm through right here, Harry.
2: What are you scared of, Johnny?
1: You're driving. That's what I'm scared of. Didn't you see that stop sign back there?
2: Sure, I saw it, but the other car was stopped. So why should I?
1: Well, suppose somebody came along that figured the same way. He could have plowed right into you.
2: Not me, Johnny. I'm lucky.
1: I'm not. I'll walk and be sure I get where I'm going. No more racing trains to crossings or going through stop signs for me.
0: Johnny's words aren't making any impression on Harry. Look at the needle climb up that speedometer dial. Uh-oh, there's a dangerous curve warning up ahead. Look out, Harry. That curve's sharper than you think. Lucky is another name for foolishness. Anytime you believe you feel lucky, look out for murder. It can happen to you unless you take these six beliefs and throw them out of your mind and out of your life.

0: wanted for murder. 6 beliefs. The belief that safety is for sissies. That no matter what you do, your number will come up. The belief that you're protected by some dream called the law of averages. The belief that accidents are the price of progress. The belief that accidents only happen to the other fellow. And the belief that an accident can't happen to you because you're lucky. What can these 6 murderous beliefs promise you except a moment of carelessness followed by tragedy or death? Blot them out of your sight and out of your mind. You'll live longer.
1: Emergency! Calling Green Cross Man!
2: Green Crosses! Where do you think you're going, you Dumbo?
3: Green Cross.
2: When you get to the curb, always stop, stop, stop!
3: Sorry, Green Cross.
2: Remember, stop near the curb, not on it. That's the way. Always use the Green Cross code, because I won't be there when you cross the road.

0: 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Television. 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
1: I'm glad to have this opportunity to speak to you men and women in the service of America. I believe in this world to come. I think it's going to be a pretty good world. But I've been asked to tell you about television, so I'll trim the philosophizing. Television is most certainly here to stay. It's going to brighten the world of your home. But more important to many of you, it's going to create a lot of new jobs. Now, none of us like crystal gazing, so let's take a look at what is actually happening now.
2: 9 experimental telecasting studios are already operating, with pre-war equipment and skeleton staffs. While the electronic industry is busy finishing its war job, a handful of people, girls, ex-vets, older men, are keeping the television field alive, experimenting, ironing out kinks, but proving that television will definitely be part of American life when the go-ahead comes. Sight teamed up with sound to bring the world to your ears.

0: Telecasting Studios will be a combination of Broadway and Hollywood, and you'll get the best of both for the price of your television set and a few cents worth of electricity. And outside the studios, mobile televising units, portable stations on wheels, are now experimenting with remote pickups, getting primed to bring you on-the-spot news and history in the making. When television networks are formed, you will have a direct wire to every place a television camera can be set up. A world of sports at your fingertips.
1: They're off. That's interpreter number two right in front. And the field races past the stand with interpreter on top, low man in second place moving up on the outside.
2: Mayor LaGuardia pitches the first ball. Red Ruffing is taking his time, and it's a hit.
3: There's a capacity crowd here at Madison Square Garden tonight to witness the semifinals of the Golden Gloves.
0: Telecasting is done on a limited schedule now. But tomorrow, you will have a permanent ringside seat everywhere from Madison Square Garden to the House of Congress. You'll see transmitted by television, newsreels, and Super Hollywood productions. Plays and musicals. 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

0: These men at Halloran General Hospital, where there are 100 sets, can tell you television is here to stay. Even now, without the technical improvements that will come after the war, the television picture has the quality of a good home movie. The pre-war models in use today have a small screen, but here's a practical working model with a 16 by 22 inch screen that goes into production just about the time you're being measured for civvies.
1: This is NBC, the National Broadcasting Company. WNBT, New York.
0: Well, that gives you a pretty general idea of what's happening. Now let's see how television works. You're going to find a new type of aerial against the skyline of America when you return. It will be up high because television waves, like light rays, don't bend and are stopped by the horizon. So the higher the aerial, the farther the waves travel. But first, what is a television wave? As you know, all objects reflect light, some more, some less, depending on their color. The white jacket of these fencers is reflecting more light than their dark trousers. The television camera lens, like an ordinary camera, picks up these differences in light and shadow. Only instead of film behind the lens, we have the iconoscope, familiarly known as Ike. The camera plate of the iconoscope is made up of millions of sensitive electric eyes. These eyes pick up electric impulses from the object being televised and form a picture which is then transmitted as separate electric impulses from the camera plate to the receiver screen. There, the impulses are converted back to pinpoints of light and shadow to reform the picture on the screen. Here, the process is slowed down for you. Actually, the impulses travel from the camera to the receiving set at the rate of 4 million impulses a second, forming the picture in motion. Fantastic. But our children will grow up with this miracle enriching their lives and giving them a new understanding of the whole world.
2: Glass.
0: By harnessing electrons and vacuum tubes, our research scientists, backed by American industry and manufacturing skill, have developed this new means of communication to the point where it promises to become a post-war billion-dollar industry which can serve our nation and the world in new and wonderful ways. Let's listen to a man who knows. He is one of the great leaders in the world of electronics, Brigadier General Sarnoff, President of the Radio Corporation of America.
3: When the First World War ended, it was my good fortune and privilege to play a part in the launching and subsequent development of a new industry called broadcasting. There were some who said it had great promise. There were others who said that it was a noisy, sputtering gadget, a passing fancy. The rest, you know. Now let us see what possibilities exist for television once the war ends.
0: Here are the possibilities. In the manufacturing field, 60,000 men and women will be needed to make the first sets, which will retail for about $200, with 18 million Americans ready to buy them. Help wanted. Electronic experts, assemblers, wiremen, machinists, finishers, testing personnel, sheet metal workers, drill press operators, spot welders. Television is just made to order for GIs with radio and radar experience. 85,000 maintenance men are going to be needed to install and service the 30 million sets expected to be sold within the first 10 years of full-scale production. And in the distribution end of the business, 100

0: 135,000 jobs are going to open up in the new shops and sales organizations that will supply the huge consumer demand. All in all, 300,000 well-paying jobs are expected to be created by television within 5 years after the new industry really gets rolling. Well, that's a comprehensive view of the industrial picture. Now what about television production? Here's a man who qualifies as an expert on that subject. Meet Mr. Gilbert Seldes, head of production of the Columbia Broadcasting System.
1: They tell me that a great many of you may be interested in jobs in television production. But I think you're entitled to the hard, solid facts in the case. As of spring 1945, we are employing 62 people. They work a full week to put on 4 hours of programs on the air. That doesn't mean 4 hours a day, it means 4 hours a week. If we were on the air 8 hours a day, 7 days a week, we'd need at least seven times as many people, in the neighborhood of 500. And we're only one studio. There are 900 radio broadcasting stations in the United States today. And it's anybody's guess how many television stations are going to spring up. We can just be sure that the faster we deliver good entertainment and good pictures, the more jobs we're going to create. And there will be a lot of jobs. You compare television with radio, for instance. Here is a radio newscaster on the air. One man in the studio, one in the control room. And here is a television newscast. And a lot of work went into it before it got this far. Now as for the movies. Here is just a medium colossal production underway. Yes, it takes a lot of people and many months to make one. Yet commercial television will probably use more material in 1 week than all the studios in Hollywood turn out in a year. And finally, in the theater, you produce a show, it may run for years. In television, every night is opening night and closing night, too. Now let's look at some specific television jobs. Some of them you'll see come from radio, movies, and the theater. Some are new. Here are two men doing a job never heard of before. They are riding the Ike. Shaders and switchers in the control room see that the pictures come out right. At the transmitter, they see that they get out on the air. And electronic experts keep it all functioning. You men with radio and radar training are only a hop, skip, and jump from the industry's needs. Then there will be modifications of established professions. Writers, directors, producers, scenic designers, and just to show you wax, waves, and spars that this isn't exclusively a man's world, there'll be costume designing and stage management. Then behind the scenes, makeup, props, electricians, and almost everything else, from carpenters to model makers. But the great thing to remember is that we've just begun to discover the possibilities of television. And these are only a few of the jobs that already exist. Many more are bound to develop as we go on.
2: That's it, television. And some interesting jobs which some of you may be qualified for. But more than that, television can be the window to the whole world. A medium through which the United Nations can better understand each other and live together in the world of tomorrow.

0: more powerful than the pounding surf. Mightier than a roaring hurricane. This amazing stranger from the planet Krypton, the Man of Steel, Superman. Possessing remarkable physical strength, Superman fights a never-ending battle for truth and justice, disguised as a mild-mannered newspaper reporter, Clark Kent.
1: And while on a hunting trip, my father discovered what are now known as the Henderson Caverns. More than 40 years ago, he mysteriously disappeared while exploring them further. Recently, I found these maps and charts he left, suggesting there are still greater wonders and mysteries lay beyond in this vast underground world. Now, if your paper will help finance the expedition, I will take Miss Lane and Mr. Kent with me and guarantee the Daily Planet exclusive rights to the story.
2: Sounds like a great story, Chief.
3: I'd love to go.
4: Well, let me see. All right, it's a deal.
1: Thanks, Mr. White. We can leave immediately.

0: Careful now. Those are explosives for the blasting we'll have to do. We're shoving off, Kent. Meet you in the Blue Grotto.
1: So long, Clark.
2: See you later, Lois.

0: beautiful.
1: According to the map, this next grotto is the furthest any man has ever been.
2: Is that to be our side?
1: That's right.

0: above his head. Why, the resemblance is remarkable. Is that...
1: Yes, my father. But what would they be doing with a statue of him?
2: Henderson! Henderson!

0: In the beginning, all was chaos and fire. The gods were angry.
1: Hey, let's cool this place off.
0: Thus the stars and the planets and man were created.
2: Oh, freezing. I've had it with this cold existence. I've had it. You hear, Al? I've had it. Enough. I'm freezing.
3: Oh, we should have gone to Miami.
4: I went. I didn't like it.
3: Come on. Come on, let's go to the cave.
4: It's damp, but it's home.
0: The gods took pity on man and decided to give him fire.
3: Well, why don't you have fur?
4: Me fur? What fur?
3: How about feathers? You could have feathers. Fur, anything. Well, you've got scales. Cold scales.
5: Hey!
3: Who, me? What? Hello?
5: Yes, you.
3: Who said that?
4: That must be the gardener.
5: How would you like to have warmth?
3: Sure. Yeah. Hey, Al, what do you think?
4: Sure do. Why not?
6: You're not going to listen to him again.
3: Scram!
4: Go back to your apple turnovers.
3: Yes, yes, we'll take it, of course. Look.
4: Wow.
5: Wait, wait. Under one condition.
4: Conditions.
5: You must not be careless.
4: Who's being careless?
5: The fire is to be...

0: play.
1: Yeah.
0: You must never set it free.
1: Okay.
0: For though it will serve you faithfully,
1: serve faithfully,
0: it will devour all of mankind.

0: nice warm.
1: Be careful. Be careful, I said. Be careful.
2: I wouldn't touch the stuff.
0: I think I'll call it the wheel.

0: Isn't that nice, Eve?
1: No.
0: Do you like it?
1: It's too hot.
0: Oh, boy.
1: I have a headache. Now, stop it. Please, I have to wash the rocks.
2: I'm having hysterics. I really need a drink.
3: Occasionally, man was reminded of the dangers of fire.
1: Carry on and use it wisely.
3: And with respect, he passed it on to future generations.

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1: Poopsie, what's on the TV?
2: Stop calling me Poopsie!
1: Could you turn it up, please?
2: Why don't you work in here? You're always asking me questions.

0: Call me when it comes on, okay?
1: Oh, while you're up, could you get me some toast and coffee, Poopsie?
0: I was only gonna get a drink.
1: Where's the cream? Cream? My cream! Have you seen my cream?
0: Where's the butter, dear?
1: It's right here by the cream.
0: Hurry, come on.
2: Pickles! It started!
0: My name is Ralph.
2: Yoo-hoo! The TV's on again.
0: All right, all right!
1: Where's my cream?
0: Hurry, come on, boil, will you? Boil!
1: Where is the cream?
0: Hurry, Toast, hurry!
1: A biscuit, anything, a sandwich. Glass of water. I don't care.
0: I'm plugging in with the TV.
1: Master, you're not listening to me. Look, I bought 2% milk. You know, cats have to have their cholesterol.
2: Here, sweetheart. Poopsie, I can smell the toast burning.
0: Fine, all right, I said! Where's the sugar?
2: Oh, just a minute, Poopsie. There it is.
1: Do you have a mouse in there?
0: I'm missing my program. Come on, Toast.
2: Wait! Oh!

0: In the end, all was chaos and fire. The gods were angry again.
1: The next time.

The sound picture you are about to see and hear comes to you through the lens and loudspeakers of the new RCA 16mm motion picture sound projector, which is finding wide use by public schools for educational work, industrial sales organizations, and homes. This RCA projector and its sound equipment were developed by the same engineers responsible for the marvelous lifelike sound in the world's largest theater, the Music Hall. RCA Photophone sound is used in over 6,000 movie theaters in the United States and throughout the world. Here is an actual picture of sound photographed on film through the use of the RCA Photophone ultraviolet light recording equipment. Major movie producers in Hollywood and throughout the world use RCA recording equipment to photograph high fidelity sound on film. Whenever you need any motion picture sound projection or recording equipment, look to RCA, the largest sound organization in the world.

0: After 10 years of experiment, television, first shown to the public at the World's Fair, now takes its place as a new American art and industry. With the inauguration of regular television broadcast from NBC, one of the RCA services, set owners in metropolitan New York enjoy the novel experience of receiving pictures through the air. But an examination of the set contributes little to an understanding of the subject. Except for the screen and slanted mirror that reflects the image to the audience, it is much like a radio in appearance. But in the RCA Victor laboratories, where television equipment has been developed, we get a better view of the tubes that have added two new words to our vocabularies: the iconoscope for the camera and the kinescope for the receiver. The iconoscope is mounted behind the lens in this crude laboratory camera. The lens focuses the image of the experimental chart upon a metal plate in the tubes, and the iconoscope turns the image into electricity. In a nearby laboratory receiver, the kinescope tube is inserted. This tube receives the electrical impulses created in the iconoscope tube and recreates the image. As the tube is turned on, we see the pattern of the scanning beam of electrons that moves back and forth across its face over 13,000 times a second and carries the electrical impulses that create the picture. In the laboratory, the iconoscope and kinescope are connected by wire. But in actual broadcast, the NBC television transmitter atop the Empire State Building sends the program out from this antenna by imposing it on a very short radio wave, which acts as a carrier for both the picture and sound. These short radio waves travel only in a straight line and cannot follow the Earth's surface. Therefore, the limit of television is the distance from the antenna to the horizon. From the Empire State Building, a program can be sent only as far as the eye can see on a perfectly clear day. In New York, programs are sent to the transmitter over a special cable from the television studios in Radio City, 3/4 of a mile away, or are sent by radio to the transmitter by the mobile units, which cover sporting events, outdoor celebrations, and spot news of all kinds. A mobile television unit consists of two large struts. One of these is a rolling control room and amplifier, and the other is a small radio transmitter which sends the program over the air to the main transmitter in the Empire State Building. Typical of programs covered by the mobile television units is a horse race, and this unit pulls into the racetrack early in the morning to start the elaborate preparations of setting up to cover the race. In the rear of one truck are reels of the special coaxial cable that carries the picture from the camera to the trucks. While this is dragged out, engineers raise the antenna on top of the truck from which the program will be broadcast, and the cameramen set up the portable iconoscope camera atop the grandstand. Inside the truck, equipment is tested, and the coaxial cable is raised to the roof of the stand to connect camera and trucks. With a connection made, the camera is turned on for a test, and engineers stand by as race time approaches. Then on top of the stand, announcer Clem McCarthy takes his place beside the television camera, and the program goes on the air.
1: Judge Hasten on the extreme outside keeps stepping out of his stall, delaying the start as the 12 thoroughbreds line up at the gate. Now they're all in there and behaving nicely. Look out, they're off. Interpreter number 2 breaks in front, and as the field races past the stands, it's Interpreter on top with Suncracks in second place. The field is closely bunched as they rush to the first turn, but they've a long way to go. It's still anybody's race. Down the back stretch, Suncracks is dropping back, and as they turn into the home stretch, Albert D leads by 2 lengths with Mundu at second ahead of a closely bunched field. Down the stretch, Albert D turns on more speed, increases his lead. He's too fast for Mundu, and Albert D by 4 lengths. Is the winner.
0: As in radio, many television programs will come from the specially equipped studios such as this one in Radio City. Here, under the bright lights required for indoor broadcasts, preparations are underway to televise an orchestral program. The special lights of the television studios are placed under the direction of the cameraman. Most of these lights are suspended from the ceiling and controlled by cords, by means of which they can be raised, lowered, or turned by a technician on the floor below. In the control booth above the studio, the program director and engineers prepare for their part in the broadcast. Here, the picture and sound are amplified for their trip to the transmitter, and the quality is checked on a viewing screen. Cameramen and engineers wear earphones through which they receive instructions throughout the broadcast from the director. As the first step in the program, the title camera is trained on the printed titles, and these are sent out over the air. Then, at a signal from the director, the television broadcast gets underway.

0: Each of the cameras used in this broadcast is making a different angle of the same scene. This long shot camera is permanently placed to get a view of the entire orchestra. A second camera on a wheeled truck is used to make close-ups of the orchestra and its individual members. And this is rolled around the studio during the broadcast. On the screen in the control room, we see a scene made by the close-up camera. After this has run for a few seconds, the control engineer switches over to the other camera, and the scene changes to a long shot of the entire orchestra. The director manipulates the cameras to keep the scene changing and to avoid monotony, instructing the cameramen and engineers by telephone as the program progresses.
1: All right, switch to one. Now roll into a close-up of the string section. Now pan across the orchestra from the brass to the strings. Now back to your original position and pan over to include the conductor.
2: And so a new American industry has been born. Television is taking its place as another important and vital contribution to our daily lives. It is a modern miracle, a new public service produced by combining RCA laboratory science with manufacturing skill. The research problem of yesterday is the radio marvel of today. Another milestone of progress has been passed, and science has made a reality of the age-old dream of pictures from the sky.

Invincible Sam.

0: Reckless Rudolph and Sensible Sam represent the dual personalities in all of us. These two, uh-oh, here comes trouble. Here's Rudy now.
1: Go on, pass him. He's only going 40. Some fun, eh? Here comes a car.
2: Better see what's behind you first. Take it easy. There's a car coming.
1: Take a chance. We can beat him. I almost got him that time.
0: Sensible Sam was right. But what Sam didn't tell the driver was that passing a car going 40 was like passing 18 cars parked bumper to bumper. That's 300 feet or more, and that takes time. So we ought to make sure whether any car is coming, and doubly sure there's plenty of distance between. We drivers insist on having enough power to climb steep hills. We also demand quick starting and fast pickup. When engineers give us this power, speed naturally results. This reserve speed is only a byproduct of the demand for power.
1: Come on, pep it up. Here comes a swell curve.
2: Slower, slower, slower! Boy, you almost went for a spill.
0: Right again, Sam. And this introduces old Man Mountain Momentum, the fellow with a one-way mind. He likes to push along a straight line. On a turn, he not only pushes, but applies side pressure. The faster the turn, the more side pressure. He calls this hold on you centrifugal force, and he's pinned many a good man down with this one. Speedway curves are banked to offset this force. An aviator tilts his plane on turns to counteract it. But this grip of momentum is dangerous. We drivers should always keep our cars under control. Good drivers tell us that in climbing hills, we should always go into second gear when our speed drops to 20 miles an hour. There aren't any laws to make us go down steep hills in second, but experienced drivers say this too is a good rule.
1: Go on, boss. You drove all the way up that hill in second. Slip her into neutral and let her coast down. It'll be fun.
2: Don't, boss, don't. Look behind you. It's that big push again.
0: Man Mountain Momentum may be a friend starting uphill, but he'll push us right off the road if we go down too fast. Easy. Use your engine as a brake.
2: Use your passing lights, too.
1: There's nothing more on the road. Step on it. Here's where I get him.
2: Don't overdrive your headlights. Careful. Slow down. You won't be able to stop soon enough. There might be something up ahead. You can't see as well at night. I'll show you. What did I tell you? Aren't you glad you cut your speed?
0: The margin of safety at night is the distance our lights, good or bad, let us see ahead clearly. Overdriving our headlights means we cannot stop within this space. This includes the distance spent while deciding to stop and while moving the foot to the brake pedal and pressing it down. We must remember that cars driving at speeds that cannot stop in this distance are taking chances.
2: Wake up!
1: Step on it. It's only 50 miles to the next town. Can't keep awake.
3: Listen, boss.
2: I'm sleepy, too. Look, let's not take any more chances of overdriving ourselves. How's about it?
1: Foiled again, but I'll get him yet. I'll get him.
2: Oh, yeah?
0: Mother Nature slows us down every now and then with mist and fog. When a good heavy fog comes on land, at sea or in the air, everything that moves, moves with caution. The ocean liner slows down. Airlines ground their planes. Even trains on tracks sometimes have to reduce their speed. And we drivers must make our way cautiously.
1: Hurry up. You're late for the party.
2: Take it easy. Better to get there late than not at all. Set your lights down and they won't reflect in your face. Don't be afraid to use your horn. Are you sure your tail and stop lights are working? Keep close to the right.
0: Usually in our cars, we're trying to reduce friction all we can. We use ball bearings and roller bearings. We smooth and polish parts. We put oil into our cars, all to overcome friction. In starting a car, stopping it, or turning a corner, we need road friction for our tires. But when ice and snow come, the normal condition of this friction is changed. If we are as careful behind the wheel in slippery weather as we are in feeling our way on foot, we can easily adjust ourselves to this change.
1: Come on, keep going. You can stop in time.
2: Easy on your brakes. Gently. 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That's it. Now start easily. Engage your clutch slowly. Don't spin your wheels. No chance to skid. See?
0: When going along the highways, we drivers should make it our business to watch the road signs. Know what they mean. Benefit from what they tell us. Act on their advice. If we get in the habit of disregarding them, they lose their meaning. And sooner or later, we'll be sorry.

0: 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No kids around now.
1: There might be just one, boss. Coming to school late. There. Aren't you glad you were able to stop?
2: When we look down on traffic from a tall building, we wonder how all those cars can keep moving along, crossing intersections, parking and passing each other, without getting hopelessly tangled up. But when we become a part of that traffic, it's often more confusing. We can't see those things up ahead that make us stop and start. We can't see what's going on in other people's minds. Every intersection, every alley, every car should be under suspicion. We can't let the other fellow's mistake get us into trouble.
0: Give that bozo a bit of your mind.
3: Hey, you! Why don't you pay attention where you're going?
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1: 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Funny you don't recognize yourself when you're a pedestrian.
2: Expert drivers tell us we must give ourselves a margin of safety. 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
0: Remember the show last night?

0: crisis. I'll fix you for this, you meddling fool, spoiling all my fun.
1: One.
2: Always be courteous.
1: Two.
2: Know how to drive.
1: Three.
2: Both hands on wheel.
1: Four.
2: Watch traffic signs.
1: Five.
2: Keep a safety margin.
1: Six.
2: Use

0: hand signals.
1: Seven.
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1: Eight.
0: Keep sober.
1: Nine.
0: Stop when angry.
1: Ten.
0: Obey all laws.
1: The winner.
2: I'll be seeing you.

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More powerful than the pounding surf. Mightier than a roaring hurricane. This amazing stranger from the planet Krypton, the Man of Steel, Superman. Possessing remarkable physical strength, Superman fights a never-ending battle for truth and justice. Disguised as a mild-mannered newspaper reporter,

0: Kent speaking.
1: Hello, Daily Planet. This is Dr. Wilson of the Egyptian Museum. I've just uncovered something that may free Miss Hogan.
0: Yes, Doctor. I've been feeling much better lately, but I'll be right over. I'll see you later, Lois. Doctor's orders.
2: Doctor, my eye.

Dr. Jordan was the world's foremost student of hieroglyphics. Most of our priceless specimens were brought back by him, even the mummy of King Tush. Among his possessions, I uncovered this ancient Egyptian tablet and find it to be a secret curse of the tomb of King Tush. He who disturbs the eternal sleep of King Tush shall perish. This tablet may well be Miss Hogan's passport to freedom. Come with me, please.

0: over 3,000 years ago, the valley of the Upper Nile was ruled by an old and powerful king. He had been warring with the Lower Nile for many years, and just before the old king died, he called his son to him, a young boy of 12. He commanded his giant guards to swear an oath of eternal allegiance to the boy prince to guard him constantly in this world and the next. Shortly after, the old king died. A youth of 12 now ruled the kingdom of 10 million people. But the boy was not fashioned for such responsibility, and being of a sickly nature, soon became ill himself. Never was a person attended more faithfully than this youth. Yet he withered away and soon died. True to their oath of allegiance, each of the royal guards drank poison so that they might continue to protect the spirit of their young king in the Valley of the Dead. Here in these catacombs, Dr. Jordan has reconstructed the burial vault exactly as he first discovered it in one of the pyramids. Working for years in absolute and frenzied secrecy, he finally duplicated an ancient mystic formula, which he called the fluid of life. Just before he was found dead, Dr. Jordan had inoculated each of the mummies of the giant guards. They were supposed to return to life, but somehow the test failed. Dr. Jordan was found here at the feet of King Tush. The rest you know. But what you don't know, Mr. Kent, and what I am equally certain of, is that Dr. Jordan violated the ancient warning by attempting to open the coffin of King Tush. A poisonous needle. That's how Dr. Jordan was killed.
1: Yes, and Miss Hogan is a free woman.

0: Jane Hogan said, "Free." This is one time I've scooped you, Lois.
1: Yes, lucky for you, I was hurt.
0: Incidentally, who told you I was at the museum?
1: My mummy done told me.

They say you don't know what you've got until it's gone. Well, every year, 500,000 workers find out just how true that is. They injure or lose their fingers, hands, or arms because of an accident on the job. That's right, I said lose. I'm Martin Cove, and I'm here to talk about protecting your hands and arms before it's too late. Of course, not all of those accidents end up costing somebody a finger, a hand, or an arm. Out of 500,000 injuries every year, only about 16,000 of them are amputations. The rest are cuts, punctures, burns, or fractures. But I don't know anybody who'd want to be the next statistic. I'm sure you wouldn't. But you might be. If you're watching this program, your job puts you at risk. Some of those injuries are minor. Some are temporarily or permanently disabling. Almost all of them are preventable, with some caution, common sense, and the right safety gear for your job. There are two basic kinds of hand and arm injuries, traumatic injuries and contact injuries. Traumatic injuries include all the cuts, bruises, broken bones, and amputations. Contact injuries are burns or skin irritations, which can range from a small rash to serious skin damage. The precautions to take always depend on the type of hazard you face. Contact injuries might come from chemicals, extreme heat or cold, or electricity. Traumatic injuries might come from knives, hand tools, or heavy items like pipes or lumber. But the most common culprit when it comes to hand and arm injuries is the machine. When it's a contest of flesh and bone against high carbon steel, there's not much doubt about the outcome. Sometimes those confrontations are unavoidable. That's where your safety gear comes in. But most of them can actually be prevented. And that part is up to you. You might know a machine like the back of your hand, but you should never get too relaxed with it. Here's why. Most accidents are made up of two ingredients, the hazard plus somebody's carelessness. So being careful is the key to preventing an accident. When you're careful, you're in control of the machines you work with and your own safety. But trouble can start when you're in too much of a hurry and become reckless about what you're doing. Nobody wants to be slow, but too much speed can rush you right out of a job and into the hospital. Your supervisors want you to get the job done, but they want it done safely. That's why they've provided guards and other controls on your machine. Another cause of accidents is just plain daydreaming. We all do it sometimes. But this is not the right time or place. If you don't notice that your hand or arm is in a dangerous place, or that your work material has slipped or broken, you might be in for a painful awakening. When timing is everything, your eyes have to be on that machine every second. Most amputations are caused by machines with a cutting action or crushing force. That's the hazard. The other ingredient is somebody rushing or not paying attention. So the best way to prevent a traumatic hand or arm injury is to stay alert and cut down on the hazard. You can help with that part too. Never work with a broken or defective machine. Make sure your machine has all its guards and other safety devices in place. And never use a machine without them. If you work with power tools, hand tools, or heavy materials, the same prevention will work there too. Turn in broken tools and always use safety devices. Stay alert. If you see an accident waiting to happen, take care of the hazard if you can. Or tell your supervisor about it. Make job safety a team effort. Look out for your co-workers and speak up if you see someone headed for trouble. And if your job requires it, wear your hand or arm protection every day. It's a fact. Most workers who should wear hand or arm protection don't. They think it's too clumsy, hard to work with, or a hassle to put on. Some workers even think protective gloves can cause an accident. But with the right protection and the right training on how to use it, hand or arm gear can make most jobs a lot safer. Gear that protects from traumatic injuries ranges from the lightest cotton gloves to a suit of armor for your hands. These cloth gloves are used to create better traction for workers who have to hold on to slippery objects, and for moisture absorption when worn inside a pair of rubber gloves. They protect against light scrapes and scratches, and they might help to keep your hands warm.
But you can't expect them to do much more than that. For more heavy-duty protection against scrapes, rough surfaces, splinters, or sparks, a pair of tough leather gloves will do the job. They're good for welders, carpenters, and other people whose work can raise a good blister. Reinforced heavy rubber gloves are used for a combination of contact and traumatic hazards. And here's the toughest hand protection. Metal mesh gloves, used by mostly meat cutters to protect against knives, saw blades, and other sharp tools. Some lighter materials are cut resistant too. They're used for everything from food processing to plastic manufacturing. When we're talking about protection from contact injuries, safety gear is always a must. No matter how careful you are pouring acids or handling other chemicals, you need the right pair of gloves to protect your hands. Right is the key word here, especially when you're dealing with a chemical. If your gloves are made of the wrong material, the chemical you're working with might go right through them. So let your supervisor or safety manager choose the right gloves for you, and be sure you wear them every day. Some chemical workers also need the extra protection of a gauntlet-sized cuff, which will keep their arms safe from splashing. Or they might need to use a barrier cream under their gloves. Barrier creams provide extra protection against solvents, oils, and dirt. They're used like a hand lotion. Your supervisor will tell you if you need a gauntlet for arm protection or if you should use a barrier cream under your gloves. Make a habit of checking your gloves for holes, cracking, or other damage. Only gloves in tip-top condition will protect your hands against chemicals. So if you have any doubts, trade them in for a new pair. Sometimes even gloves that seem to be in good shape should be thrown away. No glove material will hold up forever. After a while, the chemicals begin to seep right through. Ask your supervisor or safety manager how long you can safely use the same pair of gloves on your job. When you're finished working with chemicals for the day, you should always wash your gloves with soap and water before you take them off. If you don't, the chemicals on the gloves could get right into your hands. And after you take the clean gloves off, wash your hands with soap and water, just to be sure. To protect yourself from thermal burns, another type of contact injury, you need gloves with special insulation. Asbestos gloves used to be the favorite protection, but they're being replaced by synthetic materials or heat-resistant leather. If your job hazard is contact with electricity, your life depends on you wearing the right safety gloves. Different gloves are made to insulate against different voltages. So be sure you wear the right gloves you need for your job's hazards. Electrical gloves have to meet standards set by OSHA, the Occupational Safety and Health Administration, and ANSI, the American National Standards Institute. All these gloves, whether they protect against traumatic or contact injuries, whether they're light or tough, leather, vinyl, or metal, they have a couple of important things in common. No matter what kind of gloves you need, they won't do the job for you unless they're the right fit for your hands. If a glove is too small, it can cause hand fatigue. If it's too big, it can be clumsy to work with and maybe even dangerous. That's how some gloves get caught up in machinery. So put some effort into getting a perfect fit. The other thing all safety gloves have in common is the person who makes them work. You. They only work if you wear them. Being careful and alert is important, but if your job requires safety gloves, wear them every day. Your company wants you to help cut down on hand and arm injuries, and they have some pretty good reasons for being concerned. An accident means higher insurance rates, downtime, and the cost of training a replacement. But if it's your hand or arm that gets hurt, it can mean a lot more to you. Sure, you might beat the odds. You might never be one of those 500,000 hurt every year. But are you willing to bet something you wouldn't want to lose? The choice is in your hands.

0: 12, 11, 10, 9, 8, 7, 6, 5, 4, 3.
1: Hold it. Hold it. That thing will never go anywhere. You forgot one of the stages. There. Now you can launch it. Uncle Bill works with rockets. Jane, Bob, and Mike don't quite understand why rockets have to be fired in different stages. Uncle Bill explains that not all of them do, just some of the big rockets that use liquid fuels. They need a vast amount of fuel to pull away from the Earth's gravity field. Rocket-propelled planes have been built, designed to take a man up to very high altitudes.

0: to overcome the effect of gravity, the rocket plane is carried to high altitude by a large transport plane. If the cruiser were launched directly from the ground, much of its fuel would be used up in pulling away from the Earth's gravity field, which is strongest at the surface of the Earth. This makes the rocket plane the same in principle as the last stage of a multistage rocket. Both must be well away from the surface of the Earth before they are fired.
1: 20 seconds to launch. 15 seconds. 10 seconds. 5, 4, 3, 2, 1.

For probing deeper into space, scientists have proposed another way of overcoming the problems of fuel and gravity. They propose space platforms, or way stations in space. Like the transport plane and the first stages of a multi-stage rocket, the way stations would provide a base from which a rocket may be launched. Various forms have been suggested, but a space station might look something like this. Such a space station might be built about 1,075 miles above the surface of the Earth. If it were farther out, it would be more difficult to send supplies. If it were closer, it would revolve around the Earth too quickly. It would, however, have to move fast enough to avoid being pulled down to the Earth by gravity. The Earth's gravity still pulls the station, of course, but the direction of the pull is changed by the satellite's forward motion. Instead of falling to the surface of the Earth, it keeps falling around the Earth. Station parts may be prefabricated on Earth, then delivered into orbit by transport rockets and assembled in space. Crewmen will arrive in the same orbit and travel at the same speed to carry out construction. The sections of the space station will be nearly weightless, and one man will be able to move objects that had to be lifted by huge cranes back on Earth. The men will be nearly weightless too, and will have small propulsion units attached to their spacesuits to help them move about. On the inside, the completed station would have to have its own artificial atmosphere. There would be very little pull of gravity to hold objects and people in place. To substitute for gravity, the station may be made to spin like a giant wheel. This would create centrifugal force and would give the occupants a feeling of gravity. They would be thrust outward toward the rim of the station. This would be down to them. Up would be toward the hub of the station. The way station may also be used for a research laboratory and for testing equipment for a journey farther into space.

Besides the problems of getting into space, we also have the problem of returning to the Earth from space. As a rocket approaches the Earth from space, it gathers speed. It also meets increased friction as the atmosphere becomes more dense closer to the Earth. Friction causes the rocket to become so hot that it burns up like a small meteor. Once we solve all these problems about space stations, Jane wonders why we couldn't put one on the moon. And we could. You might say that the moon is a ready-made way station in space. The moon is about 240,000 miles away, about as far as 10 trips around the Earth. To get 1,000 miles from the Earth, a rocket would need this much power. To get to the moon, a rocket would need just a little bit more. Landing on the moon will have its problems. The moon has little or no atmosphere, so friction and heat would not be a major problem. But the moon does have a gravity field, although it is not nearly as powerful as the gravity field of the Earth. A spaceship would approach the moon at high speed. Small rockets could be used to turn the base of the ship toward the moon. Other rockets would fire out of the base to slow down the spacecraft so that it could make a safe landing. The surface of the moon is quite different from that of the Earth. It is covered with large pits or craters. These may be places where large meteors collided with the moon in times past. In addition to craters, there are mountains, crevices, plains, and plateaus. During the day, which on the moon is equal to about 2 Earth weeks, the temperature goes over 200 degrees Fahrenheit. And during the long 2-week night, it goes as low as about 250 degrees below zero. To escape the extreme temperatures, the moon station would probably be underground, where the temperature remains more moderate. It would need a source of power. Green plants might be used to produce oxygen within the station. The station would have to be sealed to retain its artificial atmosphere. Probably the only parts of the station on the surface would be observation domes, entrance ports, and radio antenna. Taking off from a moon base, a space vehicle would not have to pass through a dense atmosphere. It would only have to pull away from the moon's comparatively weak gravity field. It could then head for Mars. At rocket speed, cruising through the very thin gas that appears to fill space, it would take many months to get to Mars. We would probably find some sort of atmosphere on Mars, but not an atmosphere like our own. If other planets, more like our own, exist, they are unknown planets of other suns far out in the universe. The star or sun nearest to our own is about 25 trillion miles away. It would take far more than a human lifetime to travel this distance at present rocket speeds. We have seen that one problem in reaching space is to escape from the Earth's gravity field. A great amount of energy is required to escape from this pull. Another important problem is re-entering the Earth's atmosphere at low enough speed so that friction is not too great. Too much friction causes too much heat. Man-made space stations in nearby space might go far toward overcoming the effect of gravity. Such stations would orbit the Earth like satellites and could serve as taking off points for more distant places. The moon might also serve as a way station. A rocket with enough power to pull away from the Earth would require only slightly more energy to carry it to the moon.
small rockets can be used to turn a spacecraft while it is in flight. Braking rockets may serve to slow it down enough to make safe approaches and landings possible. The moon might serve as a taking off point for other planets in our own solar system. A space vehicle could pull away from the moon's weak gravity field easily enough. From there, man could go on to the other planets. Mars is the one most like our own. Even so, it is doubtful that living things like those we know exist on Mars. If other planets more like our Earth exist, they must be planets of other suns that are trillions of miles away. There is so much we can learn in the universe. It is the frontier of the future. And way stations in space are the stepping stones for its exploration.

0: Come in. Oh, it's you. I'm sorry, Arthur. I thought it was the babysitter.
1: Just what do you have against babysitters?
0: Why, nothing.
1: Nothing?
0: It's a psychological stumbling block. The juvenile mind resents the restraint of adult authority.
1: You ever had the feeling you're too old for your age?
0: Physically, I'm only 8. Mentally, the doctors refuse to believe it. Why do you bring my sister flowers? Because you want to marry her?
1: It's all part of the racket. Where is Eloise?
0: Putting on her lipstick so you can kiss it off.
1: Come on, young fella. I'll put you to bed. Or your sister and I are going to be late for dress rehearsal.

0: And don't wake your baby sister.
1: What's the matter?
0: No babysitter.
1: There are dozens of babysitters in the neighborhood.
0: Well, not for my dear brother. He's been declared out of bounds.
1: Have you tried the employment agencies?
0: They don't have babysitters. Well, it looks like my understudy will have to go on tonight.
1: Start calling every employment agency till you find one that's open. Get somebody, anybody.
0: It sounds like a bad idea, but I'll do it.
1: And I'll handle my pal Donald.

0: pretty reckless driving.
1: I'll say it is. You ought to watch where you're going, big boy. What are you trying to do, get away?
0: Out of my way, Shorty. I ought to run you in for this.
1: You're big enough to carry me in.
2: Officer, we're terribly sorry.
0: Well, all right, but don't let this happen again. Now get off of my car.
2: What are you going to do with that?
1: Put it away.
2: Well, keep it there.
3: Yes. Uh-huh. I'd better hang up. We've been talking for 10 minutes. Here comes my heavy date for tonight. Bye.
0: Who are you calling a heavy date?
3: You. Can you wait outside for 5 minutes? Or will you get a ticket?
0: Well, if I do, I can get it fixed. I have influence.
1: Don't do that!
0: Why don't you look where you're going? See you outside, baby.
1: What do you see in a tall, dark, handsome fella?
3: Plenty.
1: Girls never say that to me.
2: What do they say to you?
1: Shh, nothing mixed up.
3: Cosman Employment Agency. Yes, I have been on the phone for quite a while. I'm sorry, we don't list babysitters.
2: Just a minute, lady. You are looking at the world's greatest babysitter.
1: That's right,
3: yeah.
1: Miss. Sure.
2: He is the best.
3: Where do you fit into this?
2: Oh, I'm his agent.
1: Yes. He lets me keep 10% of everything I earn.
3: I'm sorry I took so long, but fortunately, a professional babysitter just came in. May I have your address, please? Thank you. He'll be right out. Goodbye.
1: Oh, thank you, miss. Gee, you're wonderful. I like girls like you. Eyes of blue and 5'2".
3: Timber! Sorry to be late. It's okay. Shall we go?
1: You mean you and I are going out together? You see, Dink, I have a way with girls. Please.
0: Now listen.
4: Yes, Daddy.
1: He's so big.
2: Come on, we've got a babysit. Get with it.

0: Clyde, why are you so clumsy?
1: I'm excited.
2: Why?
1: This is my first job. Gee, I hope he's a sweet child. Oh. I love children.
0: Come on.
3: It's about time they got here.
4: Are you the...
0: Babysitter? He sure is.
2: You're kind of big for a baby.
4: You're not for me.
2: Rejected again. I guess it isn't my night.
4: Won't you come in?
0: Sure.
2: Sure.
0: Well, we'll be plenty comfortable here.
3: Well, it's too late to get anyone else. Have you had much experience with babies?
2: Oh, yes, sir. I've been a baby all my life.
0: Don't you worry about Jack. The kids just love him. He makes them feel so superior.
2: In which they are.
0: Sure.
4: Well, they're both sound asleep, and I'm sure you won't hear a sound out of them all night. But if you need anything...
2: Oh, no, madam. I won't need a thing. I'll prepare for everything.
3: No one's prepared for Donald.
4: Well, good luck, and we'll be home after 11.
2: Oh, you're going out right now?
4: Mm-hmm.
2: Oh, costumes. Going to a masquerade ball?
4: No, a play.
2: Play? Kids are going to play. May I see out the doors? Excuse me. May I help you? Oh, miss, in case I want to see the children, just where are they?
4: Oh, they're in the bedroom down the hall.
2: Thank you.

0: music to my ears. My first victim, duty calls. See you, Mr. Dingle.
1: This calls for action.
0: Want to wake up your sweet little brother? Now, what seems to be the trouble? Have a nice nap. This is my real business. I know kids. Good night.
2: Get me a glass of milk.
0: What'd you say?
2: I said, get me a glass of milk.
0: This is unbelievable. This kid talks better than me.
2: You're not very bright.
0: I'm sorry, kid, but what school did you go to?
2: The baby isn't talking. I am.
0: I know you're talking, but who?
2: I'm talking over here.
0: This kid ain't even moving her lips. This is a baby ventriloquist.
2: I'm talking over here.
0: I know it's you. I mean, I'm... You're... You! What's your name?
3: Donald.
0: Are you a good boy?
3: No, it's not my nature. I'm a problem child.
0: You're a little kid. He's a problem child. He's like me, I think. Would you like to have me read you a story before you fall asleep?
3: That's been tried, too.
0: Oh, this kid can try, too. I've been telling you. Jack and the Beanstalk. That's my favorite novel. Donald, can I read this to you?
2: Well, I want to keep you happy. Let's hear how it goes.
0: Thank you, Donald. Once upon a time, that's pretty exciting, isn't it? Once upon a time, a whole village was
2: terrorized.
0: Yeah. The whole village was terrorized by
2: ferocious.
0: Yeah. Donald, do me a favor. This is a very exciting book about the giant and everything. Will you read it to me, please? I can't get over the big words.
2: Only because I'm fascinated by you. Here, hold my club.
0: Yes, fascinated.
2: Once upon a time, a whole village was terrorized by a ferocious giant who lived in a castle in the sky. In this village lived a simple peasant boy named Jack and his widowed mother. They had come upon hard times because of the giant. One day, Jack was told to bring their only cow to the market and sell him for food. Jack, being a very stupid boy, sold.

0: Your Highness.
1: I wonder if I could have a glass of water.
0: Yes, Your Highness.
2: Uh-oh. See anything, Billy?

0: Oh, Princess, I would have brung you the water.
1: I'm a little tired of people waiting on me. It must be wonderful to be allowed to do everything you want to, whenever you want to.
0: Oh, you don't get around much, do you?
1: What do you mean?
0: You mean you haven't heard? There's no food in the village. The giant, he's taken everything. He's even taken your father's crown jewels, didn't he?
1: That's why I have to marry Prince Arthur.
0: Well, isn't it a love match?
1: I've never even seen him. But his people have money. Did you ever have to marry a man you've never seen?
0: They tell me I'm a boy.
1: But thank you for the water.
0: Thank you, Your Highness. And Princess, remember, have courage. Fear nothing when you're in the right. That's my motto.
2: Jack.
0: Yes, Mother?
2: Jack, you must stop talking to yourself.
0: I wasn't talking to myself, Mother. I was talking to the Princess Eloise.
2: Princesses don't talk to peasant boys. Oh, Jack, when are you going to grow up and get some sense?
0: Does one go with the other?
2: Jack, I've come to a very important decision.
0: You're not going to give me away.
2: No. If we're not to starve, I'll have to sell our last valuable possession.
0: No, you're not going to sell the cow.
2: She has to go. Fetch me a pail of water and then be on your way.
0: Yes, Mother. Now, look, Henry. This is the last time I'm going to let you look. You look beautiful. You and I are going to part very soon. You're the only thing I love. Now, this is the last look you're going to get, Henry. Take a look. Don't you look pretty? Oh, parting is such sorrow. We got to go, Henry. Uh-oh.
3: Oh, boy. Tell me, young fellow, will this road take me to the royal palace?
4: No, sir, but your horse will. Say, you're Prince Arthur.
3: So they tell me.
4: Oh, boy, will a princess be surprised?
3: Princess Eloise?
4: Mm-hmm. You should have heard what she said about you this morning.
3: No worse than I said about her. Any girl who will marry a man for his father's money.
5: Uh-oh. The giant!
0: It's the giant, Henry. But you're safe with me. I won't let him take you. See? What did I tell you, Henry? I protected you. Now look, Henry, I gotta go tell the prince about the bad giant they hear.
4: Hey, Prince, where did you go?
0: Oh, come on, this is no time to play games.
4: Oh, Prince! Oh, Prince! Hey, Prince!
6: But why don't you have any cloth?
7: My good woman, for cloth you need wool, and for wool you need sheep, and someone stole all our sheep.
6: Oh, I don't believe that silly story about the giant.
8: Oh, there's a giant, all right, Mrs. Murgatroyd, because I saw him.
6: You see a lot of things that other people don't.
7: Did you really see him, Jack?
0: I saw his shadow.
9: How do you know it was the giant's shadow?
0: That's a very good question. Goodbye.
9: Where are you taking my cow?
0: I'm going to take my cow to Mr. Dinklepush the butcher.
10: What's all the excitement?
9: You have a whole cow.
6: And don't you try to deceive us. You're not going to hold this one for the black market. The idea of selling those less sirloin steaks for 7 cents a pound. There ought to be a law.
10: Oh, ladies, ladies, ladies. I haven't seen a cow around here for months. But you bring somebody to me with such an animal, I'll reward him like he's never been rewarded in his life. I'll make him rich. Richer beyond his dreams. I'll pour gold into his pocket. I'll pour gold so deep that... Wait a minute. Not that scrawny animal. You're not trying to pawn him off to me as first-grade beef. Why, I wouldn't let my worst customer use him for stew.
8: Her. And I love Henry.
10: Well, everybody to their taste, but come inside, Jack, and I'll give you the best deal that I can afford.
8: Come on, Henry.
11: Imagine that. I mean, all the beef we haven't had. Any. Look at this big cow. I'd like to get some of that.
12: I certainly would, too.
4: What's she doing? Hey, what's the idea of that?
10: Well, I don't want everyone to know how generous I am.
4: Oh, how much are you going to give me for the cow?
10: Why, you're asking money for that wonderful animal? I was going to give you beans.
4: What do I want with beans?
10: What do you want with my magic beans? I should have my head examined. Trying to make you rich. Money you're asking for, eh? I'll give you money. Worthless money. How much you want? Any price at all. How much?
4: Now, wait a minute, Mr. Dinklepuss. I don't want that worthless money. Either I get the magic beans or I take Henry home.
10: Oh, you strike a hard bargain, boy.
4: No beans, no cow.
10: Well, I know when I'm licked. Now, come on out in the garden. I keep my beans hidden out there. Come on.
4: Magic beans. You've got to get up awfully early in the morning to put anything over on me. Come on, Henry. Let's go, Henry.
10: One, two, three, four. Now, they must be around here someplace. You've got to keep them buried, you know. You can't let the village know where these magic beans are. They're priceless. There they are. My magic beans. Don't tell anybody that I gave them to you, will you?
4: Yes, sir.
10: Shh, it's a secret. But I'll never realize, I'll never know how you ever talked me out of them.
4: Mr. Dinklepuss.
10: What?
4: Can I say goodbye to Henry?
10: Well, surely, go ahead.
4: Alone?
10: Alone? Go right ahead.
4: I gotta say goodbye now. Be a good boy for Mr. Dinklepuss. Do you mind if I kiss you goodbye, Henry? He is such a good pal.
13: The princess! The giant has stolen the princess!
4: Henry, you hear what they're yelling?
13: The giant
4: has kidnapped the princess. Goodbye, Henry.

0: Don't worry.
1: I've been robbed.
2: Mother! Mother! A terrible thing has happened.
3: Oh, somebody swindled you out of our cow.
2: Oh, no. I made a nice deal for Henry. But the giant kidnapped the princess and is holding her for ransom.
3: Oh, the poor girl. I'll gladly contribute the money you got for the cow.
2: Money? Only a fool would take worthless money for such a valuable animal. I got 5 magic beans.
3: Oh, Jack, why is it whenever I send you on an errand, you always do the wrong thing?
2: 1, 2, 3, 4, 5 magic beans. Ain't I a smart boy for outsmarting a butcher?
3: You were indeed. Plant the beans, my boy. Maybe they'll grow something that we can eat.
2: Mother.
3: Plant the beans, Jack.
2: Plant the beans.
3: I'll plant them. Mm-hmm.
2: Oh, you're not ordinary beans, are you? Please, beans. Will you grow like magic beans? So I can prove to my mother and everybody else that I'm not addle brain like they think I am? Or am I? Oh, magic beans. 1, 2, 3, 4, 5. Grow. Please grow.
3: Jack, will you please go to bed?
2: Yes, Mother. Please grow for me, magic beans. Please.

0: Jack, what do you want?
1: Will you please get my mother?
0: I am your mother.
1: Mother. Look! Look! The beanstalk!
0: Jack, dear, please stop repeating that nonsense.
1: Mother, this isn't nonsense. This is the truth.
2: Hey, are those the beans that I gave you for that cow that disappeared?
1: You mean Henry ran away?
2: Yes, and I want my beans back.
1: Don't you dare disturb that beanstalk. It might lead up to the giant's castle.
2: So what?
1: So what? Maybe a brave boy will climb that beanstalk and kill the giant and save the princess and live happily ever after.
3: Oh, no, Jack. The giant will kill you like he did your poor father.
1: Have no fear, Mother. I'm going to climb that beanstalk, and I'm going to kill the giant and avenge my father. And then I'm going to save the princess. And while I'm up there, I'll look for our little Nellie.
2: You mean this boy had a sister? You poor, unfortunate woman.
3: Oh, no. Nellie was our hen who laid the golden eggs.
2: A hen that lays a golden egg?
1: 14 carat.
2: Up there?
1: Oh, sure.
2: Well, let me help you, my boy.
1: Goodbye, Mother.
2: I'll go along with you.
1: Goodbye, Mother.
2: That's the boy. Take your time now. Oh. Here we go.
1: Goodbye, Mother.
4: Don't worry, Mrs. Strong. He won't be back.
3: Oh, you don't understand. He wasn't much, but he was all I had.

0: he's hurrying to his room.
1: No giant finds it bothersome to grapple with the midget.
0: He'll pinion Jack beneath his thumb and spank him with a digit.
2: Spank him!

0: 可妈妈是这个婆媳。你看
1: Take it easy.
0: Let's go.
2: Okay.

0: the joint.
1: I'm the butcher.
2: Well, cut me up. Mr. Tinklepuss.
1: What?
2: The giant's castle.
1: Hey, you're right. Look at it. Come on.
0: We're in giant land.
2: Wait a minute. Look at those footprints.
1: Uh-oh.
2: We must be getting close to the giant. Come on. Mr. Tinklepuss.
1: Now, wait a minute. Are you sure that hen Nellie lays golden eggs?
3: Uh-huh.
1: 14 carat?
3: Uh-huh.
1: Well, then don't be afraid.
3: I won't.
1: Just follow me.

0: Wait a minute. Mr. Dinklepuss.
1: What's the matter?
0: How come your shadow is bigger than mine?
1: Well, the taller you are, the taller your shadow. You see, that's a basic principle of mathematics.
0: I am shorter than you. Therefore, my shadow should be smaller than yours. Mathematically speaking, right?
2: Right. Why?
0: My shadow was making a fool out of your mathematics.
2: Why? Why, that's impossible. That can't be your shadow.
0: No? Well, watch this.
2: Amazing.
0: Huh? You think so? Now, watch this.
2: Can you imagine that? Now, if I didn't see this with my own eyes, I wouldn't believe it. Hey. What?
0: Hey, Mr. Dinklepuss, you gotta look at this. This is terrific.

0: Mr. Dinglepuss.
1: Mr. Dinglepuss! Oh, I think he's afraid of my shadow. Why don't you be like me? I'm brave because

0: by these principles, a man must stand.
1: A time will come for rolled up sleeves,
2: and it might help to have a fist on hand.
1: If I believe that I am right, there's only one thing to be done. I don't go looking for a fight, but I have never run away from one.
3: But only fools will take a dare.
1: And there are things that only fools defy.
4: If you smell trouble in the air,
1: I'll hold my breath to

0: did you get here before me?
1: I made a new path through the forest.
0: Did you see what I saw? Did you see that giant? He's as big as the trees. Please, why did you ever talk me into this thing?
1: I didn't talk you into this.
0: Now listen, you know my reputation in the village. You know I had to listen to you. Why did I ever let you do it? Why did you do it? Look, don't stand there with your mouth wide open. Say something.
1: Mr. Dinklepuss, I'm up here to save the princess.
0: The princess?
1: We gotta save her.
0: You're right.
1: There's the castle. Let's go.
0: Come on. What am I doing? Go ahead.

0: beautiful. But it's a trifle too small for me.
1: A trifle, she says. Glory be, I do wish I knew why the master keeps a wench like you around.
0: He likes my cooking. And I don't want to hear another word out of you.
1: A cuckoo. Can you make an Irish stew? Can you boil a potato like my poor mother used to boil them?
0: I can put you back in the cupboard if you don't shut up.
1: And I can tell the master you never put the princess in her cell like he told you to.
0: You win this time.
1: Patrick always wins. Come back to Erden, my morning, my morning. That is in fine voice I am today.
2: I still can't believe that harp talks.
0: He talks too much.
2: How do I look?
0: Ready to be locked up.
2: Or do I have to be?
1: Orders, me dainty beauty, orders.
0: Unfortunately, he's right.
2: I meant to ask you, are you the giant's wife?
0: Heavens no, I'm his housekeeper. He stole me last year from another kingdom.
2: Well, what'll he do with me?
0: Release you for ransom money, perhaps.
2: And if there is no ransom money?
0: You'd make a lovely Sunday.

0: Who are you?
1: I'm just a girl from the village below.
0: What's your name?
1: Darlene.
0: Are you as pretty as your name? My guess is yes.
1: That's a nice melody. Are there words to it?
0: Not yet, but there can be by tonight. What will you be doing?
1: What did you have in mind?
0: A rendezvous in the garden. I'll speak to the giant about it.
2: Me, I, oh, come. I smell the blood of an Englishman. Be he alive or be he dead, I'll grind his bones to make my bread.
3: Mister, if I'm too heavy for you, I just leave walk.
4: Me too.
5: Open the door!
6: Take me with you.

0: Here's some extra help for the kitchen.
1: You're a little one, aren't you?
2: But I grow on people. Bless you, me boy, bless you.
3: What's that?
0: What do you know? A talking harp.
3: You said that?
2: I said bless you. And I'm sorry now that I see your silly little face a bit closer. Thank you, Master. Oh, tis a sight for sore eyes, it is, yeah.
0: Thank you, Patrick. Well, I'm off to hunt in the forest.
1: Will you want any supper?
0: Just a midnight snack.
1: Anyone we know?
0: Could be. What's the matter with you?
3: Did you hear that?
4: I hope it's not me.
0: Well, what's the matter with you?
3: You're standing on my foot!
1: Come with me. I'll show you what you're supposed to do.
4: Yeah, you show me and I'll show him.
2: Make the little fat one work till his back breaks. Oh, I love the sound of cracking bones.
5: You're a bad harp, and you're gonna have a bad end.
2: Sticks and stones, sticks and stones.
1: All right, Blabbermouth. Into the cupboard you go.
2: Don't you dare put me in that dark cupboard again. Don't you dare. A thousand curses on you. Well, I'll have me revenge. Come back to win. My morning. A thousand curses on you, Master.
5: That harp had very bad bringing up.
1: You must be hungry. Would you like a glass of milk before supper's ready?
4: Thanks.
5: Thank you, miss. Or is it missus?
1: It's miss. Why?
5: Well, when I look at you...
4: Now, wait. You're too young to go out with girls.
5: Yeah, but this might age me fast. Here's to us.
4: Now, leave that alone.
5: You don't lose any of it.
4: Well, don't get hoggish. To us.
1: Why, you sweep me off my feet.
5: I'd need a little help for that. Well, here. It's Henry's. She's here.
4: How do you know?
5: No other milk ever tasted this pleasant. Where is she?
1: There's plenty of time for that. But I have an idea how we can escape, if you're interested.
4: We're interested.
5: Not me. Not unless I can take along the princess.
1: Does she mean that much to you?
5: Oh, no. You jealous? You needn't be. I promised my mother that I would return home with the princess. And after all, a boy's best mother is his friend.
1: Hmm.
5: Huh? Is that right?
4: No!
6: Your song's finished.

0: That's beautiful.
1: It's mush.
0: Jack!
2: Princess!
0: Shh! Don't call me that.
1: What are you here, incognito?
0: Well, sort of. There's a young man in the next cell, and I don't want him to know who I am.
1: Why not?
0: Well, all my life I've wanted someone to know me as me, not as Princess Eloise.
1: You have but to command, Your Highness. Here, eat this. That will make you good and strong so we can sail over the wall.
0: Sail me over the wall?
1: Yes. We're going to build catapults out in the garden. And the housekeeper, she thought of it. She's on our side.
0: Oh, wonderful. You don't suppose she'd let us out tonight for a rendezvous in the garden?
1: Princess, I didn't think that you cared for me.
0: Not you. I meant the young man I told you about.
1: Oh. Well, if I approve, after all, I am one of your royal subjects, and I do so want to see our princess go out with the right fellow. Goodbye, Your Highness.
3: Prince Arthur, I wondered what happened to you.
2: Say, aren't you the young fellow with the cow?
1: I'm alone now. Here's your supper.
2: I guess the princess was disappointed when I didn't show up for the wedding.
1: I never saw a girl cry so much in her life. What are you whispering for?
2: I don't want the girl in the other cell to know I'm a prince.
1: You know?
2: No, look, you seem to have some influence around here. You don't suppose you could,
1: let you out tonight so you could have a rendezvous in the garden?
2: How did you know?
1: It's a secret. But first of all, I'll have to get you some other clothes, because the clothes you have on make you look too much like a prince. Prince? Your Highness, excuse me. Oh, I'm sorry.
0: What have you decided?
4: Well, his parents don't have the background of yours, but he's a wonderful fellow, and your loyal subject approves.
0: Thank you, Jack.

0: just got through telling the housekeeper, and now I'm going to tell you.
1: What's on your mind?
0: The prince is not the prince, and the princess is not the princess.
1: Then who are they?
0: Just a boy and girl in love. Tonight, I want you to order a full moon and keep the stars shining bright. History is going to be made tonight.
1: Princess.
0: Mr. Dinklepuss, I just got through telling you. She's not the princess. She's Darlene, aren't you, princess?
2: Are these the catapults?
3: Yes, this is my own creation. You see, all you have to do is get on here. I cut the rope, and zoom, you go right over the wall.
2: Will it work?
3: She's asking me, will it work?
0: I'm asking you, too. Will it work?
3: Will it work? Get on here, Jack.
0: Wait a minute. Is it dangerous?
3: Well, it's far too dangerous for a human being. But get on here. I'll show you whether it'll work or not. Get.
0: Wait a minute. Too dangerous. Much too dangerous for a human being. Come, princess. I mean, Darlene.
2: Oh, it's a lovely night to be somebody else. Tell me, what's he like?
0: He sings very pretty.
2: Oh, I know, but shall I let him kiss me if he tries?
0: Oh, princess. Why not?
4: I have your word you won't try to escape.
5: You have my word.
2: Loves me. He loves me not. He loves me.
5: Stop right there. Don't take a chance.
2: You're.
5: And you're.
2: That's right.
5: Is it?
2: I didn't expect somebody so.
5: Neither did I.
2: Won't you?

0: What are you doing with the hammer?
1: What am I doing with the hammer? I'm going to tap every one of those hens till I find the one that lays the golden egg.
0: Father, what a cricket?
2: No. I'm sick and tired of that line.
3: Mr. Dinglepuss?
1: Yes?
3: Did you find out yet?
1: Not yet. Have you got that chicken food mixed up yet?
3: Oh, we'll be soon. And where did you see the eggs they lay?
1: Well, hurry up. I've got to get to the catapults.
3: I'm a little farm boy. I'm one guy that knows how to mix this food, Mr. Dinglepuss.
1: Well, feed the chickens.
3: I will.

0: And a good morning to you, Master. Aiden Cobra.
1: Good morning, Hart. Housekeeper. Where's my breakfast?
2: On the way.
1: And bring me my favorite hen.
0: And what, heaven forbid, do you see in that white feathered biddy?
1: Golden eggs, Patrick. Solid golden eggs.
2: The cells are unlocked and I put the keys back.
0: The whispering master, what are they whispering about?
3: Oh, I hate him.
2: Please take care of yourself.
3: I think she's worried. She cares for me.
1: Where's my breakfast?
0: Beautiful they are, but can they bring you happiness?
1: And then we'll get in here. Where's my breakfast?
4: You are the giant. Can I help you put him away?
1: Can I trust you?
4: Why, what a ridiculous question.
1: Can I trust you?
4: Well, frankly, no.
1: My jewel of jewels.
0: What can she do that I can't do?
1: Can you lay a golden egg?
0: I shudder at the thought.
1: Show him how talented you are. Lay, hen, lay.
0: It's only gold.
1: It's my main source of wealth. Take her away. You.
4: Yes, sir.
1: I like a dishonest man who admits it. Carry these jewels back to the vault. She'll show you where it is.
4: Yes, sir.
1: Do I or don't I get my breakfast?
3: Yes, sir.
1: Man could starve around here. Make me a small omelet.
3: 2 eggs?
1: 22.
3: 22.
5: Fresh laid this morning. I fixed them special breakfast food myself.

0: You numbskull! I can't eat you. Ruin my appetite.
1: Oh, Mr. Giant, you should eat something.
0: Yeah.
1: No. No.
0: Oh, yeah.
1: Oh, no. No. No. Mr. Decompose! Mr. Decompose!
2: Boy, when the giant gets that in his stomach.
3: I'll go get the giant.
4: B-5-4-5. I smell the blood of an Englishman. Be he alive or be he dead, I grind his bones and make my bread.
3: They're trying to escape.
4: Let them.
3: They've taken your jewels and your hen that lays the golden egg.
0: The scoundrels.
5: Keep him solid.

0: get the catapults all set, and I'll take care of him. Come on, Polly, get the chains. Hurry up. Hurry up, Polly. I want to get them all tied up. Hold up, Polly. Hold up. All my stuff. All my stuff. Thank you. Okay, Polly. Okay. Go upstairs now. I'll take care of him. Where's the key?
1: The giant must have it. It isn't where the rest of the keys.
2: Oh.
0: How about the window?
3: It's too high.
2: Too high. Too high. Door's locked. Window's too high. Now what do we
0: do? Think, Jack. Think.

0: Here you are. Do be careful.
1: I'll try.
2: Come on, Mr. Dinklepuss. You're next.
3: I'll be right back. I forgot a couple of things.

0: Mr. Thinklepuss. 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
0: What are you doing with the giant's jewels and my Nellie?
1: Never mind that. Swing me out of here.
0: Take your time. There's no rush.
1: What do you mean? Just quiet. Quiet, my little gold mine.
0: It's my Nellie. Let me see the jewels.
1: Oh, no. They're mine. All mine. I share them with no one. I come a long ways with...
0: Mr. Thinklepuss, I have not seen a face like that since I seen a pork chop in the window. And you have no fear. Polly and I, we chained the giant up down in the dungeon. He can't get away because I left him...

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1: Okay.
0: Come on. Hey.
1: What?
0: Let me help you with the jewels?
2: Oh, no, you don't. They're mine.
3: Cut the ropes.

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0: She's the princess. Princess Eloise?
1: Why, of course, Prince Arthur. Who did you think she was? But what are you doing in those clothes?
2: You're Prince Arthur?
0: Small world, isn't it?
2: I never want to speak to you again as long as I live. Let us go, Father.
0: Darlene, I mean Eloise. What's the difference who we are as long as we love each other?
2: You knew all the time a prince couldn't break an engagement.
0: And neither could a princess. How are you going to get out of marrying Prince Arthur?
2: Well, how are you going to get out of marrying Princess Eloise?
1: But that's who you two are. Don't you remember?
3: Where's my poor boy? What's happened to Jack?
4: The last I saw him, he was dueling unto death with the giant. Oh, but a braver lad never lived.
5: Ready or not, here I come!
4: There's your boy. There's your boy, Ma. Come on there, boy.
6: I'm coming.
4: There's a hero if there ever was one. You should see him. Come on, boy.
2: Oh, my boy. My boy, my boy.
7: Oh, Mother, when am I going to prove that I'm a man?
8: Giant! Hey, Giant!

0: China.
1: I wish the giant were alive, alive this very minute.
2: Look inside his grave and see how lovely he looks.

0: himself, he would know the monster.
1: And if he knew him, he would be the only one who watched her.
2: He met his doom.
1: He fought down and

0: future nursery.
1: Come on.

0: What happened?
1: Miss, your brother's the toughest kid I ever saw. Hey, Dink, I had the most beautiful dream.
0: Dream? Asleep on the job.
1: Prince Arthur? Princess Eloise? Mr. Dinklepuss!
0: Dinklepuss? Are you all right?
1: Right? Right?

When my people saw a big silver-tipped grizzly, then there was fear and respect in their hearts.

He was mighty. But men fenced him out of the prairies and shot those too stubborn to leave. He trapped and poisoned them in the foothills. Today, the spirit of the Great Bear has vanished from most of our land.

Wild grizzly bears can still be found in the remote wilderness areas of Canada's mountain national parks. Here in Banff National Park live about 80 of the big bears.

This summer, over 100,000 people will go hiking through the backcountry areas of Banff Park. As the numbers of visitors to our parks increase, so does the pressure on the bears.

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He's wilder and stronger than we are. We must learn to respect his ways.

0: You don't want to surprise a bear at close range. 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If a bear has enough warning of your approach, it will almost always go the other way.
1: Hey, Rusty! Let's make camp here. We've got berries.
2: Come here, Jenny. Look at this.
1: Wow, look at the size of it.
2: Grizzly tracks.
1: Still now?
2: Could be. We're not going to stick around to find out, though. I know of a better camp spot about a mile down the trail.
1: Oh, good.
2: We'll make camp there.
1: I'll be ready for it.

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The bear you are more likely to see is the little brother of the grizzly, the North American black bear.

0: feed them?
1: Yeah.
0: I wish we would have.
1: Look at those baby ones. Look at the baby ones.
2: Oh, look at them. Aren't they sweet?
3: Oh, look. Oh, look
4: at hey, them. Mom.
1: The baby ones!
5: Size we
6: have. Oh.
5: Get him
6: out of the thing. Give me the other camera. Nobody's feeding him.
5: Did you get him on the car, Dad?
6: Yeah.
5: Oh. Did you get him out of
6: the thing? Connie!
5: On the car?
6: Give me the other camera.

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1: Mile 50 on the parkway.
2: Okay, we just got a report on a bear jam about mile 38. Could you check into it, please?
1: 10-4, I'm on my way.

0: Hello. You just threw some apples and bread out.
1: Yes, sir. That bear looked awfully hungry.
0: That's against national park regulations.
1: Oh, I didn't realize that.
0: Didn't read any signs? There's signs down the road from you here, a few miles. Do you realize that you're endangering people and the bear on top of it?

Bears don't eat anything at all for almost half a year inside their winter den. Outside the den, their life is an intensive search for the most concentrated, energy-rich foods they can find. Once in a season, a bear may find a moose or an elk carcass, but 90% of its diet is vegetarian.

the spoiled bear is trapped and taken by truck or helicopter into a remote area of the park, as far as possible from the roadsides and campgrounds. But it's not so easy for the bear. The land is new and strange. Other bears stronger than him may drive him away or kill him. His instinct is to return to his old familiar feeding grounds. A second attempt to take him away is then made. But we are running out of wild, faraway places to take him. If he returns again, then the spoiled bear is killed.

0: son.
1: Oh, great. Right there.
2: When you camp in bear country, cook and store your food at least 100 meters from your tent. Use dried or odor-free foods, and keep a clean campsite. Following a few common sense rules will protect you and keep the bears unspoiled.

0: There will always be some risk of injury in bear country, but hiking in our parks is still safer than driving a car. When an injury does occur, it is usually caused by a bear that man himself has spoiled.
1: When he came through the side of the tent, I automatically put my hands on the back of my neck, and he came for me right away. I felt my scalp being ripped open, and I knew there was blood all over the place. I don't remember what order, what arms he hit first or anything, but I could feel the flesh ripping. I could hear the sound, the typical sound you hear in television or something, but I didn't feel any pain. I didn't feel anything at all, really. I just heard the sounds and felt a tearing, but no sharp pain whatsoever. He did quite a fair bit to my scalp, and it doesn't show too much now because it's healed a fair bit. I remember the last two steps towards the lake. I remember looking back and seeing the bear right behind me. And I remember jumping into the water. The bear followed me in, and I kept on swimming farther out, and fortunately the bear turned around.

The modern inventions of man have given him power over the wilderness and its creatures. But he does not have the power to make a spoilt bear natural once again.

The times of my great-grandfather are gone. Man has changed and learned many new things. But the beauty and strength of my brother the bear remain the same. I pray in my heart for his future.

Americans at work in an art that is the preservation of all arts, the making of books. These men are masters of their tools, from the most primitive instruments to the latest equipment of the machine age. With other craftsmen, these are the people who make the pen mightier than the sword. History itself began only when men carved their exploits and visions in stone and clay and traced them in crude ink over parchment and papyrus, striving to live in eternal memory through the written word. As history began with writing, it is continued with printed records. Books were the great treasures of the earliest civilizations. Today, they are the great

means of communication between people and nations. Even in the most modern bookbinderies, Americans pursue a craft steeped in the tradition of ancient guilds. Although the books most of us buy are machine-made, all qualified journeyman bookbinders must know how to take apart and put together a book by hand. Books from collections of an earlier day must be restored. And this is a loving art, regarded almost with reverence by its practitioners. The well-worn inheritance must be carefully undone. Remove the broken cover. Unstring the worn-out threads. Take the precious publication back to the beginnings of a book. This is a work of infinite patience, of painstaking attention to detail, of fingered skill that is equal to the occasion. Good books are constantly given rebirth by workers like these. Put the pages back together again. Sew them again for another generation of life. Everything must be redone except for the printing. This must be kept as it was, for the typography may make the book a collector's item. This is a happy marrying of antique values with modern practicality. And these workers know that the wearing out of a book from rereading is a truer estimate of its worth than any review by a critic. Hammer the book into a shape better than when it was new. Make it last longer this time. No matter how easy it looks, there's a knack to this that must be learned, handed down, applied thoughtfully. Carefully hand-rounded, seemingly hopeless specimens can be restored to a usefulness that will outlive their owners. A bath is prepared for marbleizing the pages of the ancient book. Any one of a number of patterns may be created by spattering spots of color, deftly placing them, just so.

The design is transferred to the book by dipping its trimmed edges, top, bottom, and side, for exactly the right length of time, in exactly the right manner. It would be impossible to get the same effect by any known printing process. If you think it's easy, try it. But please, not on a cherished first edition. A new cover is applied in the same style as the original, perhaps with certain modern improvements. Boards, the bookbinder calls them, covered with cloth and leather, fabricated for prolonged life. Before being ready for recirculation, this assembly of literary material must be pressed into final shape. Then, the most fascinating part to the uninitiated, lettering the back. With nothing to guide him but his mind's eye and the skill of his fingertips, the artisan lays on the gold leaf. With quick, expert strokes, he stamps the title and other pertinent information. A masterpiece of the modern bookbinder's art, the restored volume is ready for the reader who would make the most of his literary inheritance. Today, large sheets bearing several pages come off the printing presses. Traditionally, these sheets are just about the size of the skin from one sheep, used for printing long before paper was a practical possibility. The uncut sheets go to the folding machines, which fold them to desired sizes called folio, quarto, and octavo, depending upon the number of folds. These machines can fold from 4 to 72 pages, as fast as you can turn a page. The folded sheet is called a signature. Almost faster than you can follow the action, nimble fingers gather the signatures in the proper order, and by foot action of the woman operator, feed them to a sewing machine. It is here, almost miraculously, that the various sections of the book are fastened together from back to front. These seamstresses of the printed word can make no mistakes, or the book will be entirely out of kilter. Since the resulting sewn portions of the book form a spongy collection of pages, they are put in a mashing machine to press them more tightly together in uniform thickness. A trimming machine shaves the edges of the pages to give the clean, smooth look and feel that you know in the finished book. This tumble-type trimmer somewhat resembles the cold-cut slicer of your butcher. It is this process that makes it possible to thumb through a book to a wanted page for that elusive fact or quotation that you need so badly at the moment.

While the body of the book is in production, the cover is being prepared elsewhere in the plant. First, the boards, as they are called, are cut to size. These will become front and back parts of the covers. As they proceed on their way to becoming covers, the boards may be imprinted with title and artwork. The operators of a stripping machine connect the two boards with a strip of cloth, which will later become the back of the cover. Technically, what most of us call a book cover is referred to by the bookbinder as a case. Without it, the hardbound book would not last long. Several more steps are necessary before the book is ready for its cover. A kind of merry-go-round has been devised by the practitioners of this trade to combine these steps and to supplement their manual ability. This machine does many of the things we saw earlier being done by hand. But while handicraft sets the standard of quality, these workers control expertly the machines needed today for modern mass production. At this stage, the back is rounded into its familiar shape, so you can conveniently turn the pages. It is lined and glued in readiness for the covers. It is here that the men who feed and tend this machine must feel most the truth of the biblical statement, of the making of many books, there is no end. The greatest act in precision of timing and perfection of performance is reserved for the last. Under the supervision of experienced hands, the casing-in machine applies the covers to the books. The watchful eye of the trained craftsman is especially needed at this point. Each book, with its cover, must satisfy inspectors that it will not fall apart in your hand. Now the total job must be given final shape. The complete assembly of pages and cover is put into a press, where it is kept until thoroughly dry. Then the book is ready for you. Not only books, but pamphlets as well are an important part of publishing. These women are gathering the pages in correct order and placing them on a fast-moving saddle for subsequent stitching or gluing.

A large publishing house may have as many as 10,000 jobs going through it at any one time. Making the ruled pages of notebooks and ledgers is a fascinating aspect of this trade. The paper ruler here has an arsenal of implements at his disposal. For some forms, he uses discs. For others, he uses pen points to spread the ink that divides the page into countless different patterns. A seemingly endless river of paper may be printed on both sides simultaneously when this craftsman makes an ingenious adjustment of either discs or pens above and below. It is doubtful that the bookkeeping of our industrial world could be carried on without this activity. Did you ever wonder how a spiral notebook was made? No more complicated than this, if you have deft fingers and the right equipment. The wire bindings are attached almost faster than you can watch the action, sent on their way and locked into place at the end of a moving belt. And there you have another indispensable tool of the business world, the stenographer's pad. Modern accountancy is indeed dependent upon these forms and record books with their single, double, and triple lines needed to separate the innumerable items that must be entered in the spaces between. The art of bookmaking is older than printing by many centuries. Yet today's members of the Brotherhood of Bookbinders, artists of the AF-CIO, are able to supply the demand for the most important ingredient of the modern world, literacy. Following a craft as ancient as cave drawings, these union workers of the book industry are second to none in keeping pace with progress. The ingenuity which has been passed on to the folders, gatherers, sewers, trimmers, liners, and casemakers in a proud profession is constantly at work for you to produce our greatest treasure, knowledge. Americans at Work, presented as by the AF-CIO. Next week, another interesting story of Americans at work. Americans whose skill and effort help keep our country great and strong.

Stencil printing is one of man's oldest arts. Today, silkscreen stencil printing is used to produce fine art, advertising, and identification. The 20th century is filled with images produced and reproduced by the silkscreen process. You can produce complex works of commercial and fine art in the classroom. But first, you must become familiar with the tools involved in silkscreen printing. The basic tool is the stretcher frame. A ready-made commercial frame may be available in your classroom or can be obtained from your art supply store. Or you can make your own, starting with 4 pieces of 2x2-inch board. Form a rectangle with the boards and nail each corner securely. To strengthen the frame, put metal corner braces at the inside edge of each corner. When printing, you'll also need a registration board. You can make your own by nailing 2 short boards to a piece of plywood, forming a square corner. The commercial frame is used with a ready-made registration board. Special hinges attach it to the stretcher frame. The hinges have removable pins, so the stretcher frame can be removed for cleaning. Next, you'll need a material to be stretched on the frame. Many materials can be used to produce special textural effects. But the material should always have an open weave. Silk is the strongest, and therefore the most commonly used. There are 2 ways of attaching the cloth. The first is by stapling. Begin by placing

Rubber inserts are used to hold the silk instead of staples. The silk is laid over the stretcher frame, and the inserts are hammered into the grooves. The silk is stretched tighter by driving the inserts farther into the grooves using half a hinge. You can use any blunt tool that approximately fits the groove. After the inserts are firmly in place, the excess silk is trimmed away. The strip of cardboard protects the frame. Trim the silk evenly about 3/4 inch in from the edge of the stretcher frame. Trim all four sides. The silk in both stapled and insert frames must be masked with brown paper tape about 2 inches wide. The tape prevents blotting during printing and also creates a place to pour the paint. Crease the tape along the inside edge of the frame. Wet the tape by pulling it over a damp sponge. The tape should overlap the screen at least 1 inch on all sides. Then apply an additional width of tape, flat against the screen itself on each side. Sponge away the excess moisture. Each corner is leak-proofed with a square piece of tape.

Finally, the bottom of the frame is taped. To keep pigment from building up along the edges of the tape, place the inside bottom tape about 1/8 of an inch in from the edge of the top tape. When the tape is completely dry, waterproof it by applying 2 or 3 coats of shellac. Be sure to coat the wood. The shellac should overlap onto the screen about 1/8 of an inch. This keeps pigment from seeping under the tape and loosening it. Clean drops and spills immediately, but be careful. Most solvents are extremely inflammable. Use a little solvent on a rag and rub the screen carefully until the shellac dissolves. When the shellac is dry, clean the screen with a damp sponge. This design, taken from Mexican folk art, will be reproduced by the paper stencil method. When the basic sketch is complete, decide on colors. Remember, you must use a different stencil for each color you wish to print. The stencil can be made from almost any paper. The most commonly used are tracing paper, butcher paper, and thin waxed paper. The areas for each color are traced on the stencil paper. Then, with a knife or single-edge razor blade, carefully cut the stencil. You may cut the stencil so that colors overlap in some areas.

Your first stencil should print the major areas or background, and the later stencils should print the more detailed portions of your design. The four finished stencils with the colors that will be used to print this design. When you are ready to start printing, use a sheet of the paper you will print on to mark a registration corner. The corner can be made from scrap paper and is used to make sure each print will be in exactly the same place. The stencil is placed on a piece of tracing paper and lined up over the original design, which has been taped to the registration board. The tracing paper will be used for a test print, and the stencil will become stuck to the screen by the paint. The next step is printing. Use good oil or water-based paints. The squeegee must be a little narrower than the width of the screen. The nails extend beyond the frame width to keep the squeegee from falling into the paint. Use enough paint to cover the screen well. Pour it carefully onto the tape. Apply constant pressure and pull the squeegee at an angle. Turn the squeegee around and use the same edge for the second pass. If you could see the underside of the screen, you'd see the paint being forced through the open areas of the stencil onto the paper. Remove the trial print. The paint now keeps the stencil stuck to the bottom of the screen. Insert the paper for your first print and print as many duplicates as you wish.

A simple hanging device for drying the prints can be made of clothes hangers and clothespins. When you have completed printing the first color, remove the excess paint from the stretcher and put it back in the jar. Remove the screen from the registration board and clean it immediately.

To remove water-based paints, use a soft absorbent cloth or sponge with water. For oil-based paints and lacquers, use the appropriate solvent. You may reuse a screen many times if you clean it carefully immediately after printing. When the screen is dry, insert your second stencil and make a test print. Be sure the first color is completely dry. Carefully line up the first print with a registration corner. For the second color, repeat the same printing steps as used for the first. Notice what happens when the stencils overlap and one color has been overlaid on another. After the screen is again cleaned and the second color is dry, we are ready to print the third stencil. This stencil adds color accents. The screen is again cleaned. The fourth and final stencil adds the finishing details, and the print is complete. The paper stencil method is the basic silk screen process. By changing the stencils and colors, you can produce unlimited variation. Why don't you try it with a design of your own?

Every year, thousands of persons are killed and millions of dollars in damage is done through pure carelessness in the home. Here are some of the commonest causes of fires and accidents. Yes, many of us do this on chilly mornings, but jumping out of an airplane is safer. Another thing, always shut the gas off at the pipe valve, too. Gas hose and hose connections often leak. Permanent connections are better. You heard of the ostrich burying its head in the sand so it can't see danger. Fuse plugs are the safety valves of your electrical system. To place pennies behind them is to remove that safety factor. Fire is the certain result. Keep lamp cords in plain sight. Then you can see when they're worn out. Yes, it still occurs in some of our best families, and it's nearly always fatal. This is often as sure and as effective as the electric chair. Burn rubbish in an approved incinerator. Combustible dust mixed with air is highly explosive. Wrapped in paper, it can be burned safely. Have you one of these in your home? Open paint buckets, oil-soaked rags, just the dish for spontaneous combustion.

Most people know of the fire hazards of gasoline and other flammable fluids, but have not grasped the complete picture of the dangers involved. The woman using gasoline in her kitchen or elsewhere in the home with a false idea of economy does not fully realize the true high explosive character of a mixture of air and gasoline vapor. On the other hand, in dry cleaning establishments such as this, which have been licensed by the state, all work is under the supervision of men who are familiar with the properties of gasoline and experienced in fire prevention precautions.

All garments to be cleaned are placed in one of these cylindrical metal washers. The gasoline or solvent is stored many feet underground in fireproof tanks. When needed, just the right amount, clean and filtered, is pumped into the washer. The housewife, however, keeps her whole supply unprotected beside her. She is subject to distractions by other domestic duties during the time she is dry cleaning, and others, even her children, are exposed to this unnecessary peril. Fire inspectors constantly check state-controlled dry cleaning plants to see that fire safeguards are in good working order. All machinery and metal parts are grounded to water pipes against vagrant currents and static electricity. Even interior metal parts are grounded with heavy copper wire. This fusible link melts at 160 degrees and closes the washer door. When this one melts, the weight drops, automatically opening a dump valve in the bottom of the washer. The solvent is instantly drained safely into the underground tanks, removing the danger. But what chance has the housewife without these safeguards? These overhead steam outlets are operated from an outside valve, filling the room with live steam to smother the fire. If an explosion occurs, these roof hatches open automatically to relieve the force. All lights are controlled by outside switches to avoid the danger from an electric arc. Electric lights are under vapor-proof globes. Fire extinguishers are plainly marked with the date of last filling. Again, the fusible link coupling is brought into use, this time to hold fireproof doors open against gravity. A pull on this valve

Heavy vapors are drawn through the roof by an air duct. However, fire shuts this draft off. Here, fresh air is admitted to help carry off the vapors. Asbestos blankets placed outside each building provide protection for the workers. In this dry tumbler, suction fans withdraw the solvent vapors and expel them safely. Should the improbable happen, despite these precautions, the explosion would only force the hatches open against a valve lever, and presto, the tumbler is flooded with fire-smothering steam. But still no protecting steam for the housewife. Fires are extremely rare in state-supervised cleaning plants. However, should one occur, here's how these safeguards work. All doors close automatically.

surrounded by dangers, the room slowly filling with flammable vapor, which even a tiny spark will explode. Fire on the stove. Flames under the water heater. Even if she does her cleaning outdoors, there is still the greatest danger of all, the invisible menace of static electricity. Don't run, that fans the blade. That's it, wrap her up. Wait, not over her head, she'll inhale the flame. Another run for the fire department, each year answering thousands of such calls. Every day, ambulances pick up victims of gasoline fires. What grim message awaits behind the panels of this silent door?

But what of the other victims of this useless tragedy? The anxious father. The bewildered children, motherless perhaps. No, fortunately, not in this case. But their pretty mother, withered and scarred for life.

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I tried to get some novelty to introduce my act, but the city held no ditty I could use, and that's

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1: Hello. 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Who? 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

0: Berlin calling and he wants to speak to you.
1: Irving Berlin, really? Gee, that's a piece of luck. Wait until he hears about the way that I am stuck. Hello, Irving, darling. Gee, I'm glad you called. I had no opening song to sing. I just stood here and stalled. Have you some suggestions? Gee, that's an idea. I'll try, dear. Play afraid of you. Many thanks for calling. I believe you saved the day. 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Jack, go ahead and play.

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The farmer and his sons agreed and acted very glad to have him. And they were. So glad, in fact, that before the sun came up again, they had murdered the peddler, robbed him, and buried his body under the dirt floor of the shed behind the kitchen. They got away with it, too. As the years passed, more settlers came to that region. The son who had inherited the house sold it, moved further west where he could carry on the family tradition undisturbed. The new owners were a perfectly law-abiding and God-fearing family, but they had no more knowledge of the peddler than if he had never existed in the first place. Although the peddler's skeleton moldered beneath the floor, his troubled spirit was still too upset to leave. The new people ate all their meals in the big kitchen only a few feet away from the peddler's grave. But they were totally unaware of him. They didn't even know his name. While he didn't relish spending eternity in the shed, the peddler's ghost was determined that someone should realize he was buried there before he moved on. It became an obsession. So he began by opening the kitchen door that led to the shed. Next morning, while the peddler watched, the farmer's wife came in to make breakfast. She slammed that door without even looking at it. That night, the ghost opened the door again. At dawn, the eldest son walked right through without noticing, tramped over the grave, and out the back door of the shed to the woodpile. On the third morning, the farmer came through from the outside with a bucket in each hand and kicked the door shut behind him. After a week of this, the peddler's ghost began opening the door by day as well as by night. All that happened this time is that the children were blamed for letting in drafts, and the children accused each other of being the culprit. This caused a bit more stir, but the peddler still wasn't getting anywhere. When the door slowly swung open in full sight at breakfast, the farmer told his eldest son to fix the latch. The boy tinkered for the better part of the morning. When he finished, he showed off his handiwork to his father. But it didn't last very long. The farmer said he'd fix it himself. Took the whole next day to do it, but before the family went to bed that night, the farmer had installed a small but sturdy lock on the door. He hung the key on a nail driven into the frame. The peddler was not pleased, but neither was he deterred at what the farmer had done. At dawn, the door stood open as usual. The farmer began sleeping with the key on a cord about his neck. Still, the door kept opening. The farmer rehung the door, sanded the sill, checked the pintles, and added a strong bolt under the lock. Now the ghost was tired of being polite.

The farmer took to his bed for 3 days. When he recovered, the farmer put the door back on its hinges and then pretended it didn't exist. He ordered the family to go in and out of the house by the front door every time they needed kindling. This did not suit the ghost at all. For a time, he remained silent by way of apology. But after a week had passed, he began slamming the door at intervals. The farmer and his family ignored it. Finally, the peddler could bear it no more. As soon as it was daylight, the farmer and his eldest son attacked the pile of debris with the intention of hauling it away and burning the lot. They displaced a good deal of the dirt floor in the process. They also displaced a leg floor. The whole family gathered and gaped as the farmer uncovered the rest of the bones and the shredded remains of the peddler's pack. Everyone was thinking the same thing, but no one dared say it. The eldest son picked up a corroded piece of metal and blew the dust off it. It was a watch case, broken, but inscribed with a name. The farmer peered at the engraving and read the name aloud. Samuel Pym. Behind them, the peddler sighed. Yes, Samuel Pym was his name. The farmer called in the constable and the minister, and between them all, it was decided that the bones belonged to someone cruelly murdered and deserving of a decent burial. The next Sunday, the bones were reinterred in the local burying ground beneath a simple stone reading, Samuel Pym. After that, kitchen door behaved itself.

Detroit, the automotive capital of the world. Half a mile of asphalt, a quarter mile to race on and a quarter mile to slow down in. Thousands of people, but with one idea, one dream, to build a hot rod that is swifter than any other hot rod in its class. The test of one car against another to determine the lowest elapsed time. That's drag racing, and this is the king of all drag races, the Nationals. So, here we are, 500 horsepower ready to push me down that quarter of a mile in less than 10 seconds. You don't drive, you aim. You aim and try to keep it straight. It's like threading a needle at a quarter of a mile, but it's really living. So let's see how it all began. I guess everybody has his Shangri-La. For us, it's drag racing. I say us because it takes a team to build and race a top contender. The happy hours of a man's life are spent creating something. Some people paint, others write. Some design a rocket to the moon. But for us, it's trying to build a machine that'll cover a quarter of a mile quicker than anything else on four wheels. Lefty and Tom are high priests in our temple. Lefty works in electronics and Tom's a mechanic.

And there's the High Lama, Jim Nelson. He's the engineer. In real life, he's manager of a speed shop in Oceanside. Tom and Jim are brothers. There I am with a jacket supervising the job. You gotta keep an eye on these boys or someday you'll mash down on the throttle and head right into outer space. Takes a lot of doing to make a record run. These cars are more highly bred than a racehorse. In fact, this is probably the most specialized type of machinery in the automotive world.

When we head out for a big race like the Nationals, we take along enough spare parts to rebuild the engine as many times as we have to. Reliability is almost as important as speed. It takes a combination of both to win. In fact, I've known it to happen where the fastest car isn't necessarily the winner. There's at least one chow hound in every group. Nick was ours. Nick and Mike had farther to come than we did, so we set up a rendezvous. Safer to travel by caravan, it's more fun too.

We hadn't been able to get together because of the hectic weeks of work that always precede a big meet. So there was lots to talk about. New ideas, things that worked and things that didn't work. The dragliner was our last year's winner. Nick purchased it when we built the Dragmaster. Mike and Nick were running it this year. It's a long haul from California to Detroit, so Lefty broke up the powwow and we got underway.

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You wondered where he put it all until you looked down and saw those size 14 shoes.

It's always good to see old friends again. We joined the Parkers in Oklahoma to catch a meet before pushing on. Give us a chance to work out the bugs and get the cars in top tune before arriving at the Nationals. Oklahoma had a regional meet. That's a Texas job burning up the track. My competition got off to a squirrely start, which put me in the next round. There's Jamie Parker and his Sea Gasser. There goes his brother Phil and his A Gasser, affectionately called Grandma. Here comes Nick in the dragliner, a little on the late side. Lady Luck was riding on my shoulder all day. There's the Allison against the twin Chevy. You can't see it for the smoke, but the Chevy won. And so did we. Jamie got first in his class, and we won a savings bond for top elimination. And could we use it? All work and no play could make drag racing a very dull sport. So after a hot day at the track, it's always pool time. By the time we left Oklahoma, we had quite a caravan. Two cars, a pickup, a rig, and five hot rods.

0: Even so, we almost lost the whole day unpacking everything and getting it dried out. Then we had the car to clean up and get ready for technical inspection the next morning.
1: Cars must pass a thorough technical inspection by representatives of the National Hot Rod Association. The association's rules have been responsible for setting and keeping the high standards of safety so typical of modern hot rodding. Classes are divided according to body types, engine size, and weight of car. This affords a wide variety of creations for hot rod enthusiasts to develop. The check chart system is used, and each contestant's car must pass all requirements before he is allowed on the drag strip. This often creates some lively discussions. Weighing in is always a critical moment. Rules call for 30% front, 70% rear weight ratio. A few pounds light on the front end can disqualify a car, and a few pounds too few can throw it into a higher class. After technical inspection, the crew transports the car to the pit area, where a thorough tune-up is done before their first run.

Barbara Livingston, a charming secretary of NHRA, is on hand to greet old friends and give newcomers a helping hand. Once satisfied, the crew wheels the car through the staging area, and an amateur photographer gets her chance before the car gets to the starting line. Now it's time for the crew and the driver to test the car and the track. The first days of the meet are strenuous and exhausting. The track is in continuous use by contestants, making test runs in time trials. All classes participate, and crews make run after run, trying to get their cars in perfect tune. For the spectator, it's an exciting time, too, because they have the opportunity to observe the many different classes in action and compare their elapsed times. It is not at all unusual for the meet's best elapsed time to be set during the time trials.

Parking lots and stands were filled to capacity as enthusiasts turned out in droves. Hot rodding has really come of age in the last decade. Since 1950, the sport has grown from only two active strips to the present colossal number of more than 250. This group from Washington represents the best in cooperation. Father drives, and the whole family acts as crew.

Whether it's an airplane engine or a V8, there's always work to be done. And a cool drink hits the spot on a hot day.

For us, the big day was here. We were ready for the flat-out run to see if we really had it or not. We checked with Champion to make sure we had the right heat range. The Parkers were all at it too, making their last-minute adjustments. With one of the toughest competitors, Chuck Jones, of the Sidewinder crew from Long Beach, California. And then we were ready to take her down to the line.

0: half elapsed time on our Klondike clocks, a 9.12. 9.12 seconds. The Nelson Martin machine, the Master's Dragmaster.
1: With the lowest ET of the meet so far and a possible record, they had to check the gas to make sure we weren't on rocket fuel. I felt mighty good on the trip back to the pits. You never want to count your chickens, or however the saying goes, because the day of eliminations, we heard those expensive noises when we fired her up. Nick was a big help. He ate as usual. There was nothing to do but tear her all down and see what the trouble was.

0: turned out to be a twisted cam lifter, so we dropped the pan, pulled out the cam, and got at it from the lower end. Fortunately, the cam was okay. The eliminations were starting and time was working against us.
1: The 1959 National Championship Drag Races, the scene, the Detroit Dragway, Detroit, Michigan. We have competition coming from as far south as the Panama Canal Zone and as far north as the Canadian area, from the East Coast to the West Coast.
2: Two cars in the C gas class. Jamie Parker on the tower side. It looked like everybody in Detroit was in the stands. Bill Parker in his A-gas coupe against Bill Waddell.

0: Bangers with Ray Huckabee of Houston, Texas on the Spectator side taking an early lead. A Thunderbird and a Corvette in the sports car class. Two Chevy sedans vying for class honors. The original hot rods, two street roadsters. An Austin against a Fiat in the altered coupe class. The Cotton Pickens Special from Arizona taking the lead in the modified roadster class. In the competition coupe class, Mackey and Veselka's last year's class winner blows up and loses to Robert Andrews of Ohio. Bernie Partridge in Miss Fortune from California gets a good start in the modified roadster class.
1: With only minutes left, we got her buttoned up and down to the staging area.

Jack Moss's twin Chevy taking a good lead over Arfon's green monster. Catch Ishimaru taking an early lead in his A-Dragster. And the very beautiful Misfire the Third, a blown Chrysler dragster from California on the spectator side. Two blown A-Dragsters getting off to a good start. Two Texans, Jack Moss in his twin Chevy being taken by Rod Singer on the tower side.

0: Dode Martin in the Dragmaster, losing to Tets Ishimaru. The Dragmaster with a lower ET, but Tets getting off the line better. Well, that's drag racing. Herman Moser in his Ramrod getting off to a slow start. Two beautiful Alters, the Red Coupe from Texas dusting off the bronze entry from Ohio. Charles Johnson from Michigan, trailing John Klein from Massachusetts in the modified Roadster class. The very fast Hollish Brothers competition coupe with Jiggs Shamblin from Ohio taking a terrific lead. Rod Singer from Texas eliminates Bill Tibbles of Ohio and takes another step up the ladder. The crowd waits anxiously for the runoff of the Little Eliminator to get underway. And there goes George Montgomery of Dayton, Ohio. The winner with Hood Flying. Otis Smith of Ohio, a Roadster class winner, takes on Gabby Bleeker of Illinois, a altered winner, to win Middle Eliminator. Wally Parks, president of NHRA, talking to Mr. Ed Cole, general manager of Chevrolet, and Robert Peterson, publisher of Hot Rod magazine, with Mr. Tex Colbert, president of Chrysler Corporation. The grand prize, the DA Lubricants Chevrolet El Camino. Rod Singer on the way up to the line to run against Jig Shamblin for Mr. Top Eliminator. Rick gets a shot for Hot Rod as the crowd watches. And they're off. Up to the halfway mark, they're neck and neck. And coming into the traps is Rod Singer way out in front. Bad luck for Jig Shamblin, who dropped the clutch in the Hollish Brothers' beautiful competition coupe.
1: On the starting line, the Green Monster, 1945 Allison-powered dragster with much, much go. And there's the flag. It's Bill Smith getting on the big green sign. He approaches the quarter mark of the strip, going wild up to the halfway. He's on it and into the three-quarter. He's really coming on and into the traps with a top time, a top conduct time of 170.45 miles per hour. 170.45 miles per hour with the top time of the meet.
0: And then the awards. The trophy for traveling the greatest distance to the Nationals, accepted by Mike Bamber. The award for the best appearing car and crew goes to Daryl Zimmerman of Colorado. And the trophy for the best engineered car to Mr. and Mrs. Lindley's Misfire III from California. Wally Parks presents the Eliminator's Trophy in the sports car class to Jack Horsley, Jr. of Miami, Florida, who won in his Lincoln-powered Devon. George Montgomery of Dayton, Ohio, receiving his trophy for winning as the Little Eliminator. To the beautiful Otis Automotive Special of Akron, Ohio, goes the trophy for Middle Eliminator.

Martin Nelson Dragmaster was considered, in the judge's opinion, the safest constructed car of the meet. They also won the trophy for the lowest ET. Wally Parks beckons to the crew of the Green Monster to share honors with Art Arfons for establishing a new top speed record on gas of 170.45 miles per hour. And here comes the Singer Miller car being pushed back to the winner's circle. The car that won the meet. And Mr. Top Eliminator himself, Rod Singer of Houston, Texas. And to the winner, the beautiful champion spark plug trophy, the DA lubricant El Camino, and the kiss. And so another Nationals draws to a close. Records have been set and broken, ideas have been exchanged. Enthusiasts will return to garages and workshops to create new machines that will go a little faster and get from here to there in a little less time. For this is the story of ingenuity in action.

0: All right, class, pay attention. Your assignment for tomorrow will be to finish reading chapter 12. Any questions? Oh, one more thing. Will Kevin Bayless see me after class?
1: Who's that? Some new kid.
0: Kevin, did you hear me?
2: Sir?
0: See me after class and I'll assign you a book. Well, how'd you enjoy your first day with us?
2: Okay, I guess. Excuse me, could you tell me where to meet bus 77?
3: This way.
2: You know, I never had to ride a bus before.
3: Oh, yeah?

0: Why are you crying?
1: I'm not crying.
0: You're new, aren't you?
1: Yeah.
0: I know what it's like to be a stranger in a new place. It just takes time to get to know people, Kevin.
1: Hey, how'd you know my name?
0: Oops.
1: I'll get it for you. Yuck. Never seen so much chewing gum in my life.

0: Last stop, buddy.
1: Which way did that girl go? You know, the one with curly hair, white slacks.
0: Curly hair?
1: Yeah.
0: White slacks?
1: Yeah.
0: Listen, buddy. No little curly-haired girl with white slacks just got off this bus.
2: Tracy Donnelly.
3: Darn, I wish I knew where the movers put my spice rack. You never guess where I found the toaster. In the attic. Now, why on earth would they put the toaster in the attic? Well, I'll just have to buy some garlic salt. Your father simply cannot live without it. Perfect. Another day like this, and I'm going back to Oregon.
4: Can I go with you?
3: Honey, lend me your pencil for a second. These must be all over the house. I found a whole pack in that old desk the Donnellys left behind.
4: You did? You mean the Donnellys used to live here?
3: Yes. The lady next door told me they moved away right after the accident. Too many painful memories, I guess.
4: What accident?
3: Why, their daughter, Tracy, died last year in a school bus accident.
5: See you, Mr. Caldwell.
0: See you tomorrow, kids.

0: Boo.
1: Ah.
0: Well, that's what we say, you know. Go say boo.
1: Cut it out, will ya? Are you crazy?
0: No, but the driver's gonna think you are if you don't keep your voice down. He can't see me.
1: He already thinks I'm nuts, thanks to you. Listen, buddy, no curly-haired girl in white slacks just got off this bus.
0: Well, what do you want me to do? Walk up and say, "Hi, Mr. Caldwell, haven't seen you for a while."
1: Not while the bus is moving. You might lose control and send us flying into one of those... Oh, I'm sorry.
0: I wouldn't want that to happen again. You're wondering what did happen, aren't you?
1: No.
0: Liar. Well, I didn't get out. I didn't get out soon enough after the crash. There was this fire.
1: I'm sorry.
0: Will you stop saying I'm sorry? I don't need that. It's not why I'm here.
1: Why are you here? And why do you come to me? Why not someone you used to know?
0: Come on. It'd scare them out of their wits. Besides, you and I have something in common. Newcomers and all. Here's your stop.
1: Oh, and here's your pencil.
0: Keep it. Plus, I have something else for you. Homework. Take care.
1: When will I see you again? Tracy!
2: And for those of you who aren't at Corvallis Junior High tonight, you won't have to miss out on all the fun. We're going live right now to the 5th annual Battle of the Bands. First up, a great new group from the area, The Scene.
3: Thank you very much. Thanks a lot.

0: Tracy? All right already. Okay, let's see what this is all about. Each school district and private school within the state shall ensure through a minimum of 2 drills each school year that every student is familiar with school bus emergency procedures and equipment. Okay. Types of evacuations. First, students exit through the front door. Second, students exit through the rear emergency door. Important, to avoid hitting your head, lean forward before you jump, and as you jump, flex your knees to cushion your landing. Well, that makes sense. And third, students in the front half of the bus exit through the front door, and students in the back half of the bus exit through the rear emergency door. If those exits are blocked, front, back, and side windows can be forced out with the bus's fire axe or wrecking bar. Huh. I didn't know that. Emergency equipment. In the case of evacuation, know where the following items are located. Fire axe or wrecking bar, first aid kit, fire extinguisher. The precise location of this equipment may vary from bus to bus, but in all cases, it will be in the driver's compartment. Okay, after evacuation. Always move to a safe area at least 100 feet away from the bus and remain there in a group.
1: Well, look who finally decided to show her face.
2: What?
1: Oh, never mind. I am so embarrassed.
2: I told you you were the only one that could see me.
1: Now that you're here, I can thank you in person for messing up my workout the other night.
2: Oh, boys and their stupid weights. You were better off reading the handout.
1: What is so important about this dumb handout?
2: It is not a dumb handout, and you'd better know what's in it because you're going to need it.
1: How do you know?
3: Hey, look what that pickup's doing.

0: Get them quiet.
1: Hey, everybody.
0: Louder.
1: Hey, cool it. That's better. Now let's clear this aisle so we can get out the emergency door.
0: Better see if anyone's hurt.
1: Everybody up there okay?
2: Andrea's cut, and the driver's unconscious. Do something, man.
1: Grab the first aid kit and bring her back. Okay, let's get out of here.
2: This is it, except for the bus driver. You better do something about him real fast.
0: Kevin, the first aid kits on some buses have ammonia capsules.
1: Let me see that a minute. Great. Okay, help her out and get far away from here. Hey, take it easy.
3: What do you mean, take it easy? Every time someone jumps out, there's less weight to balance the front. This bus is gonna nosedive any second.
4: Let's go.
3: Come on, let's get out of here.
1: Mr. Caldwell? Oh, come on, we're getting out of here. You okay?
5: Yeah, okay.
6: My clarinet!
7: Jenny, don't go down there!
6: No.
8: Where do you think you're going?
6: But my clarinet's in there. If I don't have it tomorrow, I'm going to be in big trouble with Mr. Newhart.
8: You're going to be in big trouble with me unless you get back up there and fast.

0: Tracy, where's Tracy?
1: Stay back. 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
3: 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Good job.
4: All right.
0: Tracy. Tracy!

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I tried to get some novelty to introduce my act, but the city held no ditty I could use, and that

0: Joe, you see that my position puts me in a spot that's wrong. For how can I begin my act without an opening song?
1: Hello. Yes. What? Who? Oh, it's Irving Berlin calling, and he wants to speak to you.
0: Irving Berlin, really? Gee, that's a piece of luck. Wait until he hears about the way that I am stuck. Hello, Irving, darling. Gee, I'm glad you called. I had no opening song to sing. I just stood here and stalled. Have you some suggestions? Gee, that's an idea. I'll try, dear. Play afraid of you. Many thanks for calling. I believe you saved the day. Goodbye, Irving, darling. Jack, go ahead and play.

grunt and groan circuit, the biggest news these days is the barefoot boy of the Pampas, Argentina's Antonio Rocco. The tag team wrestling match isn't even underway, and already Rocco lets villains Carl Von Hess and Skull Murphy know they're in for a bad time from him and partner Miguel Perez. The Rocco Perez team wins the first fall, and in the second, Antonio has Carl Von Hess in a heck of a mess. The joint is really jumping as Rocco rocks, Von Hess rolls, and the baddies are singing the Mercy Blues. The bald battler, Skull Murphy, gets into the act, but his debut is a flop as he comes a cropper with a real belly flopper. These wrestlers are geared to play various roles, and here's Rocco playing cowboy as he saddles up and tames these wild critters. Rocco passes the assignment to Miguel Perez, and the Cuban cutie fulfills his duty. Carl Von Hess decides he's had enough of this stuff, and the giant German turns on Perez. The torturous treatment tells on Perez as Carl Von Hess slams Miguel to the canvas and pins the Cuban to even the score at one fall apiece. The squared circle is rattling in the third and final fall as Antonio Rocco takes matters into his own hands. Rocco has the air filled with flying beef, and he's chopping Von Hess into small chunks. Carl is looking for friendship, but Rocco offers nothing but hardship. Von Hess seems to be warming up for a trip into outer space, but the only trip he's making is to the map. Rocco must have had Mexican jumping beans for dinner. He's a barefoot bundle of bouncing dynamite.

Del Murphy and Carl Von Hess get their lumps as Rocco jumps and dumps some head-splitting punishment. Argentine, acclaimed by many to be the greatest wrestler in the world, proves once again that he is just that. Rocco turns in a superhuman performance that spells defeat for Murphy and Von Hess. Rocco pins Von Hess for a three count in the third and deciding fall. Once again, it's proven that crime doesn't pay, as villains Skull Murphy and Carl Von Hess meet their doom at the hands of heroes Miguel Perez and Antonio Rocco.

Here are male red wings feeding together in Florida, where they go for the winter. There is not a single female in this flock. Early in spring, the red wings return to the northern marshes where they raise their young. The males arrive long before the females. These flocks are a familiar sight during March and early April in most of the northern states and Canada. When the males arrive on their nesting grounds, the flocks scatter, and each male selects a small territory in the marsh. He drives the other males away and sings and displays his scarlet epaulettes. When the females arrive 2 or 3 weeks later, each decides which territory or which male she wants for the summer. Females are easily distinguished from males by their streaked plumage and by their dull shoulders. Females do not sing like the males, though they have a number of sharp call notes. Soon the male is displaying his gaudy shoulders and gleefully singing gurgly-o, gurgly to attract the female. He becomes much excited whenever the female alights in his territory, performing in this manner for her benefit. In due time, the female accepts the male's territory, and it is then her job to build the nest while he continues to sing and guard the territory. After choosing the spot where the nest is to be built, she gathers tough, pliable fibers from the bark of the swamp milkweed to weave in and around the cattails or sedges and form the hanging basket, which we will soon see.

Whenever the male sings, the female quivers her wings or gives some other response as an outward expression of her inner excitement. Indeed, it has been shown that among some birds, the pulse rate of the female takes a sudden jump each time the male sings. So perhaps the redwing's heart flutters with her wings. With the outer basket completed, the female redwing adds a plastering layer of mud or a decaying wet vegetation. Finally, she adds a thick, dry layer of carefully placed fibers or dry grasses. Then the nest is ready for the egg. The following day, the first egg is deposited. And each day at about the same time, another egg is laid until the normal clutch of four has been completed. After laying the last egg, the female starts incubating, cuddling the eggs against the bare skin or brood spot in the middle of her breast. The male does no brooding.

After 11 days of incubation, the eggs hatch, usually all on the same day, though one egg is sometimes delayed until the following day. We have placed the last egg in a teaspoon to watch it hatch. On the outside, it looks nearly the same as when first laid, only a little duller. On the inside, however, great changes have been taking place, for the albumen and yolk have been transformed into a baby bird, which now, by twisting and turning, and with the help of its tiny egg tooth, is able to cut the shell apart and come out into the big world. At first, its natal down is wet and stringy. Its eyes are not open, and its actions are not well organized.

Very soon after the eggs are all hatched, the mother bird starts feeding the youngsters insects, which she finds around the marsh. From then on, feeding is an almost continuous process. She brings the insects in her bill and places them in the youngster's throat, touching the back of its tongue to get the right reaction. If the food is not immediately swallowed, it is a sign the youngster has had enough. So she takes the food out of its mouth and gives it to the next one. She does not feed the little ones in regular rotation, but instead feeds the hungriest one first. That is the one with the longest neck and the widest mouth.

After each feeding, the mother bird carefully cleans the nest. On the first day, the baby redwing barely half fills the bowl of a teaspoon. Its eyes have not yet opened, and its natal down forms a halo, but does not conceal its otherwise bare pink skin. By the second day, dark lines indicate where juvenile feathers will soon appear. The little fellow is not quite doubled in size. On the third day, the incoming juvenile feathers show distinctly in the wings and on the back and flanks. The eyes are not yet open. On the fifth day, the young redwing shows visible quills, but the feathers have not yet broken from their sheath. He can open his eyes at this age. Between the fifth and seventh days, great changes take place in the general appearance of the young redwing. For not only has he grown much larger, but his feathers have lengthened and are now breaking from their sheath. His eyes are wide open and gaining a little expression. By the ninth day, the feathers have spread out to cover most of him, but his face and the middle of his breast are still bare. He has now nearly outgrown the teaspoon. His juvenile plumage shows he will resemble his mother rather than his father. On the tenth day, the little redwing's body is entirely covered by the overlapping of the feathers. Only his face, with its large ear opening, still lacks feathers. He can now fly short distances, and by the following day, he is ready to leave the nest of his own accord.

It is now fall, and the young Red Wings are able to shift for themselves. Gradually, they gather into large flocks, roosting together in the marsh and stopping at upland fields to feed. During late summer, the morning and evening flights of blackbirds fill the landscape in parts of our country near the larger marshes, where they sometimes gather by the tens of thousands. In some places, they are joined in their roosts by birds called starlings and grackles. These flights continue until October or even November, for these birds are always arriving from farther north and others leaving for the south. Before the snow flies, however, all have left the northern states and are once more divided into flocks of males and flocks of females in the rich feeding grounds near warm southern waters.

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This engine has just been serviced. Another station on the line, Silver Creek, passenger train arriving. Over 50 members operate this model railroad, a hobby commanding nearly all their spare time. Here comes the New York Central fast freight, an exact scale copy of those running between New York and Buffalo. On the lower level, a local freight. Comparative speeds of these trains are to exact scale too. The passenger train's ready to pull out. Right on schedule to the second. What a way to run a railroad. Using a miniature yard switching engine, a complete freight train will now be assembled. Mr. Russell Lockwood operating. Just as in a real freight yard, the old switch engine does the assembling, picking up loaded cars all over the freight yard, backing off past the switches to change track, then reversing, a slow process aimed at moving all the freight into one line on the makeup track. Past the switching point, the section will now reverse down into the makeup track. The switcher uncouples and goes for more freight cars. While the freight is assembled further, a word about who belongs to model clubs. Members include executives and clerks, salesmen and school teachers, garage mechanics and bank presidents. The switcher has already picked up another section. This too must back past the switching point and then reverse into the makeup track. Making up freight is a back and forth operation. Now watch some tricky switching. Let her roll.

There, that does it. Oh, not quite. Seems to be something missing. What could it be? Mr. Lockwood seems to know. Our switcher certainly is after something. It must be down there by those ice houses. The yard engine sure is coming a long distance this time. Now we'll find out what he's after. Of course, the caboose. No freight's complete without a caboose. A locomotive, completely serviced, waits patiently while the caboose is coupled to the freight.

And now, the final step. The road engine leaves the roundhouse and starts moving up to head the freight train. The yard engine's work is done. Here comes our road engine. Now to back the engine to the load.

This braid is ready to roll. There she goes, the freight you saw assembled in the yard. So long, Caboose. Fine exhibition, Mr. Lockwood. You're a model railroader. Here's something really unusual. A model circus train, made by a former circus man. The circus train is authentic in every detail. Look at the animal cages. The show is on the road. If you've been wanting to run away with the circus, hurry. Here is a safe railroad crossing. See the warning signal flashing? All tracks clear for the mail train, New Haven Streamliner. This trestle, up in the mountain division, is so well built, it will support a full-grown adult. A 350 engine, drawing power from overhead wires. Fun and perfection are the twin objectives of the men who build their own rolling stock on this model railroader's dream come true. A steam locomotive on the mountain line. Not all model railroads equal this one, but this club's devotion to hobby is equaled wherever men run model trains. All over the world, in shops, in store windows, or in the cellar of the house, running them or just watching. The little trains that run on time hold never-ending fascination for millions of model railroaders.

In the early days of filmmaking, things were quite simple. All you really needed was a cameraman, a camera, and some film. The sun provided all the light.

0: With the introduction of sound, filmmaking became more sophisticated and vastly more specialized. Today, films require the teamwork of numerous artists and technicians, crews working among crews. One of the most important crews in motion picture production is the camera crew. Its several members are led by the director of photography, the DP.
1: Yeah, this will work, but how far over can we come with the lens?
0: As his title suggests, the DP directs the photography of the picture, making the decisions that will in turn be carried out by his crew.
2: No, the same shot. It's just that Robert didn't do it too good.
3: Can we open this up a little bit?
2: Sure, why not? Just tie it up to a nice...
0: The cinematographer does not actually shoot the scene himself. Rather, it is the second cameraman, or camera operator, who usually takes control of the camera during filming.
4: So if it's a double, we go wide. If it's less, then we'll go closer. And then he's going to
0: A first assistant cameraman loads the camera and aids the operator by adjusting focus to follow the action. Technicians known as grips move the camera and physically set up the equipment.
3: I got it. You can take it up. Thank you. All the way up?
2: Yeah, just strap it. Well, if you get a little bit of treetops in there, it'll be just fine.
5: All right.

But a movie doesn't begin on a crowded set. It begins as a script, an idea, and the DP enters the creative process long before the cameras roll. In preparing a difficult scene, the cinematographer must familiarize himself with the physical realities of the location. The DP must visualize the action called for in the script. In this case, a runaway buckboard sequence in the streets of Old Medicine Bow.

In the simplest terms, the job of the director of photography is to photograph this scene in the most interesting, exciting, and dramatic way.

0: sir. You're beautiful, both of you.
1: It's all right now, Frank.
2: Each scene presents particular photographic problems. The cinematographer chooses his approach to a scene and the equipment he will use from an almost infinite number of available combinations. Of paramount importance, for example, is his selection of the most appropriate lens for a particular situation.
1: It's all right now.
3: The 3-inch lens, and we're pretty close.
0: Show Alan how you do that, please.
2: A normal lens reveals the subject in approximately the same perspective as the human eye views it. A longer lens, or telephoto, brings the subject closer. While shorter, wide-angle lenses seem to place it further away, revealing much wider areas. The selection of a lens can determine a scene's psychological impact simply because different lenses distort in different ways. Telephoto lenses compress action, and the actor appears to make little progress toward the camera. Wide-angle lenses affect movement in the opposite way. A zoom lens can change these characteristics within a single shot. Camera angle plays a similar role by heightening drama and depicting mood. A simple change of angle can make an actor appear larger on screen, perhaps more villainous, or less significant. Camera movement is still another of the almost infinite possibilities in storytelling technique.

0: Yeah.
1: Well, we got that T-shirt shadow.
2: Perhaps the most important function of the director of photography is in the area of lighting.
3: Did you come back as we go in?
4: Yeah, we can dolly.
0: Yeah, I think as we comes around, we may just see it. That's got it. How's
2: that? In the very simplest lighting plan, the first and main source of illumination is usually called the key light. Generally, it is a light from above approximating the angle of the sun. The key light leaves strong, harsh shadows, which are then softened by a flatter, softer light called the fill light. Finally, a kicker is used to add highlights and separate the figure from the background. Of course, lighting involves more than the setting of these three basic lights. It is a highly complex art, the one most time-consuming operation on the set. The cinematographer does not actually execute the lighting plan himself. This is accomplished through the gaffer and a team of electricians.
5: Where is it? Oh, yeah. See the name of this stuff?
6: Take it off once, Ray.
5: Poor shot.
6: Yeah, that's a little too much. We have to put it back on again.
7: Pretty good.
6: I think it'll be all right.
7: He's
6: right. Yeah, that's fine. Tim?
8: We waxed one of those or something.
2: Lighting is an essential tool in telling the story of the film. By utilizing the proper combination of lighting, lens, angle, and camera movement, the director and cinematographer can establish the rhythm and mood of a scene and the style of an entire motion picture.
0: Yes, just where you're rolling.
2: For example, in Psycho, cinematographer John Russell Jr. used high contrast lighting, hard shadows, wide angle lenses, and extreme camera placement to emphasize the horror, tension, and fear, which was the essence of this suspense drama.

On the other hand, DP Russell Metty employed high-key lighting and fluid camera movement to capture the vast scope and rhythmic pace of Flower Drum Song's spectacular production numbers.

Finally, to recreate Gregory Peck's drug-induced disorientation in the suspense drama Arabesque, cinematographer Christopher Chalas utilized an unusual combination of extreme angles, diffusion filters, superimposure, and the handheld camera to distort both time and space.

The cinematographer is both an artist and technician. His sensitivity to tone and mood, his understanding of optics and electronics, and above all, his skill as a leader, allow him to orchestrate the talents of the craftsman directly responsible to him. He is aptly called the director of photography.

By a simple mechanical device, this toy mouse can sense when it has reached the edge of the table and alter course just in time to avoid falling off. Mechanical toys endowed with the illusion of life. They fascinate us. Man, who designed these simple toys, can design an artificial man that will one day surpass its creator. So says Dr. Isaac Asimov, scientist and author of science fiction. The robots of today, he says, are crude and mindless compared with those that will follow. They crawl ponderously about in laboratories. They toil without respite at the dangerous and tedious jobs that men no longer deign to do. They have only just begun.

0: For the unconvinced, Asimov has more examples. The first step toward a true robot, he says, is a machine that greatly magnifies a man's physical force. Such machines now exist, long after they were described in science fiction.
1: Oh, here's a quote right here. Here is how it works. A mass of pressure receptors, you push, the suit feels it, amplifies it, pushes with you to take the pressure off the receptors that gave the order to push. The suit has feedback, which causes it to match any motion you make exactly, but with great force. Controlled force. Force controlled without your having to think about it. You jump, that heavy suit jumps, but higher than you can jump in your skin. That is the beauty of a powered suit. You don't have to think about it. You don't have to drive it, fly it, con it, operate it. You just wear it, and it takes orders directly from your muscles and does for you what your muscles are trying to do. Now, that's from a novel called Starship Troopers by Robert A. Heinlein, published in 1959, portraying a future that was moderately in the distance. And here we have a quotation from a manual put out by General Electric for certain materials handling devices. It says, with the man-made's control system design, the operator's natural arm movements are reproduced and magnified by the machine. Movement of the control handle causes the boom to duplicate the movement of the operator's arm. Now, it sounds very much like that which Robert Heinlein was describing in his story.
0: Still closer to the fictional power suit is General Electric's Hardy Man. The machine is beginning to enclose the man, pairing mechanical force with human reflexes. Another GE invention is Quadruped. Duplicating the movements of the operator's hands and feet, it can apply great force. More important, Quadruped knows its own strength and is capable of great gentleness, because the operator can literally feel whatever resistance it is meeting. The Quadruped was developed for the United States Army as an experimental vehicle for rough terrain. Only one Quadruped exists. It is currently dozing peacefully in a U.S. Army warehouse in Detroit, the temporary victim of a budget slash. The technology that went into its creation is available for future applications. The interfacing of this technology with a more advanced one will bring us that much closer to the realization of a mechanical man.
1: All these machines, marvelous and ingenious though they may be, serve only to augment the human muscle. It is the human muscles that guide these machines, and the muscles are in turn guided by the human brain. In order to have a true robot, you have to have a machine which is controlled by a brain of its own, which could, one way or another, augment the human brain.
0: Not long ago, NASA was testing just such a device.
1: In the exploration of other planets, if we can be helped out by automatic equipment of any kind, so much the better, because these planets are difficult to reach and difficult to be on. Mars, for instance, men can land on. Nevertheless, it would be awfully convenient if you can use something like a Viking lander. It can come down from a mothership, and while it itself doesn't move, scoops go out, dig up material, bring it back, treat it properly, analyze it, send back the data. It's what we might call a primitive, non-moving robot. Naturally, we look forward to a time where these devices are continually made more sophisticated so that it can do more, more accurately, with less constant direction.

This is the Unimation plant in Danbury, Connecticut. Another Unimate has just been born. And here in test bay number one, it is limbering up its one good arm. Fairly bursting with eagerness to get out in the field and take on all those odious jobs that men detest and perform so unreliably, Unimate is working out, demonstrating to its creators that it can and will repeat endlessly a complicated cycle of motions.

0: Unimate cannot learn in the sense of profiting from its own mistakes, but it can do exactly what it is told. It has a computer memory. Using the teaching guide, the programmer moves the arm and hand through the desired motions to the desired position. If he then pushes the teach button, Unimate will remember that motion precisely to within a few thousandths of an inch. It will perform a cycle consisting of hundreds of individual steps over and over, and never ask for a break.
1: We might ask ourselves, why would we want a robot in the first place? It's a difficult object to construct, be fearfully expensive, especially to begin with. What would we get out of it? Well, society is filled with work that must be done. Some of it is highly dangerous, and it might well be that a robot could replace manpower there to work in deep mines, for instance. In fact, he could work under conditions which would be too dangerous for human beings. We could leave out some of the precautions we take. He wouldn't be breathing. He wouldn't have to worry about poisonous gases. He could work perhaps in the neighborhood of radioactive materials for considerably longer than a man dare to. And then it's not even just danger. The high temperatures, high pressures, could be just tedium. There are many jobs that are fearfully tedious. A robot could work without boredom and be just as efficient after 24 hours of forever picking something up and putting it down.
0: The most sophisticated robots are not on the job yet. Here at Johns Hopkins University, a robot was developed that gropes its own way down the halls. If it is hungry, it can find for itself the only kind of meal that really fills a robot up, a few watts of household current.
1: It's one thing to have a machine perform exactly what you tell it to do. At the next stage, the programming itself can allow for flexible behavior on the part of the machine. Having done something which is, well, it's difficult to say wrong, having done something which is useless, is unsafe, is dangerous, it is programmed to recognize that and to do that no longer. It can distinguish those motions, those actions which are useful from those which are useless or dangerous. So that as time proceeds, it gradually makes less of the useless, dangerous motions, more of the useful ones. It adapts itself to its environment. It learns, if you like. Probably this is very much what human beings themselves do when they learn, except that at our level, things are much more complex. And for a good long time, we'll be dealing with robots which, compared to human complexity, are simple indeed. Nevertheless, there will come a time when they will be able to learn and they will end up doing more than we have originally programmed them for. And we have to take that into account too. We have to ask ourselves, not only what will this robot do, but what will this robot eventually do? And if we learn to ask questions like this, we may be asking them as the robots get more and more complex until finally we're facing the possibility of mechanical life.

0: There is no theoretical limit whatever to how complex robots can be and how close to human intelligence they can come. The human brain is made up of atoms and molecules and nothing else. And if we can invent a robot which has a brain that is made up of units as small as those of the human brain, as complex as those of the human brain, and is as intricately interrelated as those of the human brain, you all have the equivalent of the human brain with everything there is in a human brain.
1: For some years, men have been programming computers to play games against their inventors. This confrontation is taking place at Columbia University. The man on the right is playing against the machine. The man on the left informs the machine of its opponent's moves and carries out the machine's battle orders.
2: The computer will examine all its possible moves and ring a bell every time that it finds that it has no way to save its pawn or knight or bishop. A real panic situation. The computer cannot learn at this point, in the context of what people would define as learning. There's no chess program in existence that really learns. A Stanford professor, Arthur Samuels, wrote a checker plane program which learns to a certain degree. The checker plane program right now is as good as the state champion, roughly, of Connecticut. But chess is much more complicated than checkers, and nobody has attempted to build learning into chess programs the way they have into checker programs.
1: The end game, the critical juncture. Man ponders his options carefully. Machine bides its time. Man moves. Rook to queen one, a brilliant move. Machine, informed of man's masterful stroke, ponders its own options and quits. But robotics experts are convinced that he will someday win every game.
0: And there's no reason why you stop there. Once you build a robot that complex, you will undoubtedly, with that robot's help, be able to build a still brighter robot or computer, since we're talking about the brain. In fact, I once wrote a story called The Last Question, in which I traced the gradual development both of the human race and the computer together through the next trillion years or 10 trillion years. And in the end, the computer had literally become God. And when the universe ran down, the computer said, "Let there be light," and there was light, and the whole thing started again. It was purely a work of the imagination, but I'm willing to stand by that. There is no limit. In the short-range future, I suppose there might be a drive on to develop robot-like devices that can do housework. If we continue with our desire to liberate women, to get rid of this half the human race that are slaves of the other.

0: someone is going to have to do the housework. And the robot who can do that would be great. Robots, or mechanical men, have been one of the stock interests in science fiction from ancient times, even before it was properly speaking science fiction. There's something attractive about having some sort of mechanical man under your control. It's the next step up from controlling a demon. But always there was the impression that this was dangerous. It was the kind of knowledge that was too risky, like trying to control a demon. So that the classic robot plot is that of a man who devises a robot which then kills him. And only in the late 30s did we get away from that and begin to write stories in which robots were machines and not diabolical demons. I wrote a series of robot stories in which robots were looked upon that way, purely mechanically, and in which I had the, I imagine, novel notion that robots, like other machines, would be built with safeguards. I mean, nobody would manufacture a knife without a handle to hold it by. And it's ridiculous to assume that if you were capable of building a robot, you wouldn't be also capable of building it with certain set procedures built in that would keep it from killing you. So I invented the three laws of robotics, which I always used in my robot stories, and which these days other writers use too. Not explicitly, they don't quote them, but they use them implicitly. They take them for granted. They are, one, a robot may not harm a human being, or through inaction, allow a human being to come to harm. Two, a robot must obey orders given it by a human being, except where that would conflict with the first law. Three, a robot must protect its own existence, except where that would conflict with the first and second laws. Well, I wrote a series of stories, and novels too, based on robots following these three laws. And in my early stories, I spoke considerably of man's Frankenstein complex. They didn't trust the robots. They feared the robots. They somehow had this feeling they would be replaced by robots. So that there were laws against using these robots of mine on Earth, and mostly they were used on other planets under conditions where humans could not work. However, there were not only these robots proper, which are man-like in appearance and move around like men, but there are also the isolated brains of robots, which, because they exist in themselves and don't have this human-like appearance, are less frightening. In short, in addition to the robots, there were advanced computers. I wrote these stories in the 1940s before the electronic computer had been developed, you see, so I didn't call them a computer, I called them brains. And in my later stories, these brains control the Earth. In fact, the brains had reached the point where even if a human being nominally in control of one of the regions of Earth were to give an order, which in the estimation of the brains was unsafe, dangerous, it would not follow. It would do what it considered right. In short, man had lost control, and rightly so. Man could no longer control it safely. It had to be controlled by these mechanical brains. In fact, the brains in disobeying human orders are taking into account human resistance to the takeover, so to speak, by the brains. They are allowing for human distrust for the machine, human anxiety to make this intuitive jump, which may be unsafe. And the question is, you know, how close are we to that sort of thing? In a way, we rather are in it now, because the bureaucracy has to have a life of its own. It works up a kind of inertia. It can't be lightly manipulated. We elect presidents, we elect congressmen, but in the end, no matter how we change, there's something about the details of all the bureaus and all the departments that keep right on going.
1: Dr. Isaac Asimov has written of a fictional future when machines assume the direction of society, and they do so in such a way as to leave man with the illusion that he still directs his own affairs. Is it possible that this fictional future has already arrived?
0: However, the real thing is that I have pictured in my stories the control of society by mechanical brains, even though in my story I placed it a little more than a century in the future. I think it'll take a long time yet before that happens. But I'm sure that's a long way off into the future.

As a solo selection, Rubinoff draws the bow across his Stradivarius to play Green Eyes in his own inimitable style. We present Rubinoff and his violin.

0: And so, we're on the air. Let's see how the broadcast gets from the studio to your home. Of course, you don't hear the real sounds over your home radio. What you hear is a translation of the sounds. Sound travels in waves. The picture of a sound wave, if we could see it, would look very much like this. These sound waves, made by the musical instruments, travel in all directions at once. Some of them are hitting that microphone and being picked up by it. The microphone is simply an electrical ear, the ear of the broadcast listeners. It picks up sound waves and converts them into electrical current. The operation of the microphone is very similar to the telephone in your home. Any sound, such as music or a voice, pushes this metal ribbon back and forth, causing a corresponding back and forth movement in an electrical current. When I say one, the ribbon moves back and forth. Watch again. One. This action of the ribbon sends an electrical current along the wire that leads from the microphone. If I say one, two, three, four, the ribbon dances back and forth a lot of times and sends a lot of different currents down the wire. All the electrical currents from all the microphones are controlled and sent out to the transmitting stations. These currents form what we call the audio wave, a wave you can hear. The audio wave still looks like this after it has been changed into electrical current. We want to make this wave stronger, so we amplify it here in the studio control room and again in the master control room. Each time we amplify it, the wave looks a little bigger, like this. Now this wave must travel over wires to the transmitting station hundreds and sometimes thousands of miles from the studio.
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0: The audio wave coming over wires from the studio is amplified again immediately after it reaches the transmitter. But the trouble with this wave is that it can't carry itself anywhere. So we have to produce another wave that will travel long distances and carry the audio wave with it. The audio wave looks like small water waves. It will only go a short distance, getting weaker and weaker, and finally dying out. In water, little waves can travel a long way if they hitch a ride on a larger wave. So for radio, we make a larger, more powerful wave to carry the little waves. This carrier wave is made by what we call the oscillator. The oscillator acts like an electric pump, producing smooth and steady power that looks like this. When the wave made by the orchestra goes into the transmitter, it is put together with the carrier wave by a process called modulation. The modulator controls the flow of the carrier wave and impresses on this flow the music of the orchestra so that the combination looks like this. The carrier wave supplies the power, and the wave made in the microphone writes its signature on it. The result is the radio wave. Now comes the job of making this radio wave strong enough so that it will get to your radio. In order that you may hear it, we have to amplify the current in these big tubes gradually through several stages. In the first stage, the wave looks a little bigger. Then it gets still bigger, more powerful. And finally, it thunders out of the power strong enough to carry it over a wide radius. This radio wave is then sent to the antenna from which it is released. It leaves the antenna as vibrations and travels in all directions with the speed of light. The wave spreads out for hundreds of miles. And finally, your own aerial picks up a small amount of the original vibrations. Radio waves from many programs are being picked up by your radio all the time. 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The radio wave is picked up by the aerial on your car and is carried into the radio set. This wave is still a combination of sound and carrier waves, and your radio set must separate them. This is done in a little device called a detector tube. You've seen one in your own radio. This detector cuts off the bottom part of the wave so that if we follow the top line of what's left, we have an audio current wave exactly like the one we made in the studio. Then the other tubes amplify this current. And as it reaches your loudspeaker, it moves the diaphragm back and forth and is translated into a very good likeness of the sounds you would hear in the studio. Listen.
1: You are invited to listen to this program at this same time next week, when we will again present Rubinoff and his violin.

Attention all spaceship crew members. Attention all spaceship crew members. We are nearing the end of our journey. Our mission is about to begin. Our radar screen has picked up the target we've been looking for. Activate the radar screen. There it is. The planet most similar to ours in all the universe. The Earth. Its atmosphere contains 21% oxygen and 78% nitrogen. Among its other properties are argon and carbon dioxide. Nitrogen is vital to us. Therefore, our object will be to capture the Earth and colonize it with our own species. Prepare the ship for an immediate attack. What is wrong? Reactivate the radar screen. What is that creature? Is it from the Earth? The enemy. It is our enemy. Attack it at once. Jet flames.

0: already have the camp set up, eh?
1: Yeah. The boys put it up this morning. And all of us want to thank you because of your interest in the scouts and for the site.
0: No, no. Forget it. I'm enjoying it.
1: Call them.
2: Mustn't be late again.
3: Don't worry, Mariko. Your brother has learned his lesson. He wouldn't dare miss roll call. Just wait. You'll see.
4: Hurry up. We gotta go to
2: the hey, have you seen Miss O?
5: I think he and Jim are over there.
2: Come on. Come on. Hurry up. Hey, is Jim around?
5: Have you seen Jim?
3: No, I haven't. I'm sorry.
4: Come on, let's go.
2: Come on, let's hurry up.
6: Oh, no, not your brother again.
7: Platoon A.
6: Yes, sir. 115 members in all. 113 are accounted for. Two went someplace.
7: Two boys are missing?
6: Yes, sir.
7: Jim and Masao? Your brother again, huh?
2: Yes, they're gone, sir.

0: is ready.
1: Okay, come on.
2: Yeah.
1: It doesn't look like much, does it?
2: No, it's like a toy.
1: A toy for grown-up? I know they'd never let us try it.
2: Let's take a look inside.
1: Okay.
2: Hey, look! This is great! Masa, listen, how about changing the controls?
1: Okay, just leave it to me. The battery. Where could it be? Ah, here we are.
2: What are you doing?
1: I'm gonna pull out the plus and minus. All I have to do is interchange them and it'll alternate the controls.
2: You mean they'll try to go forward and they'll go backward instead?
1: And no one will really know how to operate it.
2: Great.
3: These two start trouble all the time. Now go get them.
4: There's no need for us to go, sir. Masao's sister can contact them.
3: Contact
4: them? Yes, it's simple, sir.

0: Mr. Shimada might come visit Seth with his and should show the direction he went. Right now, he's by the door of that building.
1: The one we're going to see today?
2: All finished?
3: Yeah.
4: Hey, wait a minute. This is Masao, over.
0: This is Mariko, Masao.
2: It's her, darn it.
0: Masao, you'll get it good. Come back this instant.
1: No supper tonight.
4: Hurry, let's get out of here. Oh! My hat!
2: Your hat?
4: There.
2: Okay.
5: Visitor. Dr. Dobie is most generous. As head of the International Research Laboratories, he will let you all ride in the lab's pocket submarine.
6: Even a child can learn to control this submarine. And I'm going to give you all a chance to take the wheel yourself. But first, to show you how it works, I and Mr. Shimada will go first.
0: Huh? Your suit, sir.
2: Masao.
4: Huh? You think we should tell?
0: Did you do anything I should know?
4: Not me.
2: Not me.
6: Get ready to push those buttons on the right and left side.
1: Ready, Doctor.
6: Go ahead. Look out the window. You see how deep the submarine can go?
1: Very good.
6: All right. Now let's proceed.
1: Dr. Dobie, do you always ride in this thing backwards?
6: No. There's something wrong with it. Very well. We'll try reverse.
1: It's going forward now.
6: Yes, just as I planned.
1: Backward means forward?
6: Uh-huh.
1: And does up also mean down?
7: Sorry, boys. We won't train in Dr. Dobie's submarine for a while.
4: Sir, can I talk? Sir, the submarine is all right. Dr. Dobie just can't operate it.
0: Masao.
6: Well, now.
7: Keep quiet.
2: I bet Masao could operate it much better.
7: You boys again. I'm sorry I didn't leave you at home.
4: We mean it, sir. I know we can do it. Give us a chance.
7: Could we let them, Doctor?
6: No, not till it's been repaired. Some other time.
4: Now, please, we'll repair it.
0: Masao?
6: I couldn't risk it.
0: Doctor, it's safe. Masao is good at handling electronics. Take this gadget, for instance. Masao designed it on his own. The boy then got his father to construct it at his own factory.
6: Is that so?
7: A boy genius. In fact, there isn't anything he doesn't know about machines.
0: Most of all, he has a genius for practical jokes. Well, that is your greatest talent.
6: All right. Climb aboard.
2: Yay!
7: Don't go too far out now.
2: We won't,
7: sir.
2: Right?
0: They're going to learn a lesson at last, right?
2: They'll be sorry they ever tried it.
4: To advance, all we do is push the button for reverse.

0: It's fantastic. He did it.
1: Can you open the window?
2: Yeah, here.
1: It's open, Massa.
2: Look how far you can see, Jim.
1: How about those fish? They're beautiful.

Attention all spaceship crew members. Attention all spaceship crew members. Our mission is to make up for the loss of spaceship number one by completing its task. Activate the radar screen. In order to capture the Earth, we must eliminate Gamera first in order to render the planet helpless. Therefore, Gamera is now our prime target. Set the radar system for locating his present position.

0: It's a monster. You see it, don't you? It's heading toward us. Ah, it's Gamera. Hurry, let's go.
1: He won't harm us. Gamera doesn't hurt people. He likes us.
0: You sure he's harmless?
1: Oh, yes. You can take his picture if you want.
0: I wonder where they are now.
2: I'd say stuck in the sand.
3: Mariko, guess what? We're having a race with Gamera.
0: Gamera?
1: Uh-huh. Gamera's right alongside.

0: Masao! Masao!
1: Masao!
2: Yes, sir, this is Masao.
1: No supper tonight if this is another practical joke.
2: It's no joke, sir, it's true. Jim is taking pictures of him now. We'll show them to you when we get back. Hey, look at it!
3: Masao! Gamera's standing over by those stones.
2: Good. I'm gonna make sure the submarine goes under Gamera for a few minutes. Keep on the radio.
3: Let's go!

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Gamera has been located. He's at the bottom of the ocean. Prepare to attack at once. Activate the super catch ray.

Mariko. This is Masao. 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Sister, sister. Something's wrong. Someone's jamming the radio. Jim, camera's caught in a ray of some kind. It looks like it's got us too. We must get out of here. We are losing all our air. Gamera, help us get out. Please, our oxygen is getting low. It'll soon be gone.

super catch ray will not be able to hold him for more than 15 minutes. We must use the time we have left to discover a way to capture Gamera and make him our slave. To do this, we will check his past by exploring his memory waves with a Videotron. Activate the Videotron. First of all, we will see how he was born and what is the extent of his power. After that, we can find his weak points.

0: From this we can see that Gamera has formidable destructive power. But there is a weak point, and that is his unusual and overpowering kindness to children. Perhaps this can be used against him. Quick! The ray has lost his power! He's free! Attack Gamera at once!
1: Sir, you must believe us. It's true. Gamera's the one who saved us.
2: Here, this will prove it. The picture I took.
1: Jim, what's wrong?
2: The camera needed more light out there. I forgot all about it. It spoiled the film.
3: Jim, is this the proof you offer?
4: You boys have had a lot of fun making up this story. Now, isn't that the truth, huh?
1: Mr. Shimada!
5: What is it? Look! There, the sky!
1: Hey, look there!
2: It's Gamera! It's Gamera!
6: They're right, look.
7: Bring them back.
2: Yes, sir.
7: Scout leaders, don't let anyone come any closer. Get them back inside. Go on.
2: Come on. Hurry, let's go.
8: Keep

0: control device. Hurry! Tugamera! Tugamera! We have the two boys in our power. If you attack our spaceship, they will die.
1: Where are they? Can you see them?
2: Here they are.
0: I repeat, if you attack our spaceship, the two boys will die. Their lives depend on you.
1: Hurry!
2: Sam!

0: camera. The two boys are now inside our spaceship. Obey us or they will die.
1: Masao! Masao!
2: It's too dangerous. Get to the laboratory, hurry.
0: We'll kill them. Land, Gamera!
2: Well?
1: Mariko!
3: We're evacuated, sir.
2: Good.
4: Mariko, where's Masao?
3: Oh, are you all right?
2: Don't worry. I promise you, we're going to find a way to bring them both back. You all believe that?
3: Yes, sir. Dr. Dobie!
1: Dr. Dobie, the boys are inside that thing. They'll be killed. Please, you've got to rescue them.

0: ってみよう。
1: It doesn't work. That's because we're kids. Why do you suppose they save the good things just for the grown-ups?
0: I don't know. Go on.
1: What's going on, Masao? Does that mean we're trapped in here?
0: It's an automatic door. We can get out.
1: I understand.

We'll attack Gamera now. The target is in sight. 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Activate the radar screen.

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1: Laser Ray, standing by.
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1: Brainwave control device, adjust aim.
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1: Fire. We did it. Perfect hit.
3: So Gamera is in our power. He'll be under our control all the time.
0: He must now obey every one of our commands and reject his own desires.
1: Yet we must be sure. Activate the brain control device. Gamera, obey. Take off. Gamera, take off.

0: Turn off the radar screen.
1: He's in their control. Gamma will do only as they say. I wonder who these people are and why they're here. We must do something to find out. While they're busy, let's have a look around. Okay, we'll see what they've got in those other rooms. Get up.

0: Well, there's nothing in this one at all.
1: I'm getting thirsty. Don't forget, we missed dinner.
0: I'm so hungry I could eat a cow.
1: Glass of orange juice would do. Ah, Jim, look. It's as good as juice, better.
0: A mistake.
1: You know, I mentioned juice, and out came exactly what I wanted.
0: Some sandwiches would have tasted.
1: I know. Jim, the whole ship, it operates on thought transference.
0: You mean telepathy?
1: Mm. A minute ago, you said sandwiches. Well, when you did, you also thought of it. And then the automatic controls made it real.
0: Let's see if it works. I want something. A parachute to get us out of here.
1: I'd like to have a pistol or...

0: Children, you are right. Our ship is controlled with telepathy. It's protected with a safety system.
1: When you have a thought or say anything that is dangerous to the spaceship, it will not be carried out in any way.
2: We need you both to keep Gamma under control if the brain machine fails. You will have the complete freedom of our ship and may move where you wish, as long as you do not try to escape or harm us. Understand?

0: They didn't even try to lock us in. They'll come back. What now? Can't just stand here while they destroy the Earth. And us, too. The telepathy. It'll give us anything at all. That is, except the things we need to get out.
1: It's useless. Got any other ideas?
0: Yes, watch. May I have an apple, please? You hear? I want an apple.
1: Miss Sal, what are you doing? An apple now?
0: Shh. The machine will let me have a knife to cut it with. You understand?
1: A knife. Here, I'll try it. May I have an apple, too? And perhaps a pear?
0: I want a pear, too. Make sure they're not peeled. And a sharp knife.
1: Marcel, the alarm is sounding. Something's going on.
0: Hurry. Let's go to the next compartment. Hey, get down.

0: That man, where'd he go? Careful, this one's dark. It's all right, there's no one here. Where'd he put what he brought in? I don't know. What do you suppose this room is? I wonder. It's not a rocket room. It doesn't look like a mess hall either. Jim, have you seen my hat? No. Here it is. No breeze in the room. Yet there was something that took off my hat. Jim, do you smell something fishy in the air?
1: I don't smell anything.
0: Ah! Look out! Run!

0: A space monster.
1: Sure, a catch of theirs.
0: From another world.
1: They locked him in there. Because he's too dangerous to leave free, like us. Maybe they're taking it to a circus.
0: I hope they are. You don't think they'll hurt it, do you?
1: Who knows? They could be taking it to a laboratory to study it and operate on it.
0: It wants to get out here. Let's free it.
1: Come on. It isn't that simple. I mean, suppose you come across a lion where somebody is caught. Would you let it out? Would you?
0: No.
1: It might be a wild animal. Anyway, the ship is locked up. How can we help it get out?
0: You mean we're caught too? They're going to take us along when they go? Michelle, look. It nodded its head.
1: Then it's all right. It means that the monster knows everything we're saying. And it also means that he might try to help us get out.
0: Sure, let's go.
1: Jim, look. There's no lock or handle anywhere on this cage.
0: Perhaps it only opens by telepathy.
1: You know, it's funny. Here we are doing something that might harm the ship. And the alarm doesn't sound.

0: Maybe it's a gentle monster.
1: Maybe, but it's still funny, isn't it?
0: Mm.
1: There it is. I knew it.
0: What do we do?
1: Quick, let's get out of here. We'll come back and free you if we get the chance.

0: Get your lasso.
1: Okay.
0: To a circus or a laboratory, we're getting out.

0: Gamera, your next target is the city of Tokyo. Destroy Tokyo. Destroy Tokyo.
1: That noise! Ah, at last, they located us. This is Masao, go on.
2: Masao, is it you?
1: Mariko?
2: Thank heaven, are you all right?
1: Yes, Jim and I are okay. How's he here?
2: Masao, Gamera just destroyed the Okamasashi Dam.
1: Gamera did what?
2: Now he's headed for Tokyo.
1: Gamera can't control what he's doing. The crew here on the spaceship are directing all of his thoughts.
2: Oh, Masao, can't you escape?
1: We've been trying, but there's nothing we can do now. They pinned us both against the wall.
2: You can do it. Show the same nerve you use playing your jokes.
1: You're right. Thanks, Mariko. Just a second. They're coming. We've got to stop.

0: thing he took in there.
1: I guess it has food inside.
0: Food? I wish I'd eaten a couple more sandwiches earlier.
1: Wish you hadn't said that.

0: destroy the Earth.
1: Mm-hmm.
0: If only we could break out of here. I know. Jim, still got your rope handy?
1: Yes.
0: Okay, see if you can get to it. Raise it to your shoulder.
1: What for?
0: Come on, try.
2: To the people of Earth. To the people of Earth. Know that Gamma is under our control and listen well. We will order him to continue his attacks until you decide to surrender. It's your choice. If you've had enough of this useless destruction, forget all about resistance and surrender your planet. If you do not, we cannot guarantee the lives of the two boys held prisoner on our spaceship.
3: Gentlemen, reports say that now Gamera is starting to destroy the harbor. The power plant is completely demolished. We're going to set up an emergency unit. The Army's technology is helpless before this creature. None of our weapons appears strong enough to kill him.
4: General! The emergency power plant is ready, sir.
3: Turn it on. There's only one counterattack. Gamera is controlled by the spaceship, and we know that is vulnerable. The problem, however, is those two boys. They're still being held on board that ship.
4: Sir, Masao's father and Jim's parents have arrived.
3: I want to talk to them.
4: Yes, sir?
0: At last, Papa.
5: General, you must find a way to rescue our children.
6: Yes, please, try everything.
3: I know how you must feel. We're doing our best. But at the present time, there's no way we can get them safely returned. There's one of two choices we must make. One is to accept their demands that we surrender the Earth to their power. The only other way is to sacrifice your two boys and attack the spaceship. We haven't much time left.
5: General, which of the two choices have you taken?
3: All mankind is concerned in this decision. We have put the problem up to the United Nations, and they have called an emergency meeting. Whatever they decide, that's what we'll do. They'll phone us at any minute now.
5: Mariko, you talked to Masao a while ago, by his pocket radio?
0: Yes. This ship was closer to us, though. Now I can't get through.
5: There must be a way.
7: Doctor, are you in contact yet?
6: No. 10 more minutes.
7: Yes. Sir, don't give up hope. We're taking Mariko's wrist radio and attempting to increase its range.
5: Get through to them.
7: Yes, sir.
0: Are your feet clear? Okay. Now, duck down and try to slip out of these bands. Okay, Marcel, I'm free. Good, it's my turn now.
7: We've got contact.
0: Ah, they're calling us. This is Marcel. This is Marcel.
5: Marcel.
0: Marcel. Listen, there is something you have to know before we can go on. It seems the Earth has to decide whether to surrender or to attack the aliens. Sister, please tell this to the others. Blast the spaceship. Don't think about us.
1: Go on. We want you to do it.
0: Jim!
6: Oh, no. Jim!
0: Oh, Jim! Oh, Jim!
1: Mama, Papa, please understand. All that matters is rescuing the Earth.
8: Hello. This is Defense Headquarters. Yes. Yes. Yes, I understand. Thank you. Everyone listen. The UN made the choice. It was unanimous. We can't sacrifice the boys to them. We've been ordered to surrender.
0: Sister, is Masao. What's going on? Why are you so quiet? Masao, where's the red rigs that will let you both go? No, no. We don't care about ourselves. You must attack the spaceship.
3: Masao, we can't. We're all under the command of the UN Security Council, and we will do only what they order.
5: Is there no other way?
9: Masao, Jim, I just checked the little submarine you took out. You tampered with the battery coil and then reset it so the controls were wrong. It made the engine go so...
5: Shimita, it's no time to scold them now about a stupid prank.
9: Wait, one of the jokes could now be as some help. Listen, I'm sure you can do that again. Gamera's control should work in reverse on the thought device.
0: Sure, sir, only it seems to me that... Why, sure. I know what he means now. Make their own device work for us. We can make Gamera give opposite orders. Come on, let's give it a try.
10: We understand, sir. We'll do our best.
5: Good boys.
11: The Earth shall soon surrender. We have learned how easy it is for us to defeat them. We are now ready to complete their annihilation without any resistance. There is no need to keep such useless creatures. We Virians are the best species found in the universe. Gamera, destroy all the Earth people. Annihilate them forever.
0: Oh,
1: kill,
0: no.
1: Kill it.
0: All right, let's go.
1: Okay.
0: Help! Help! The monster's loose.
1: We made it.
0: The brain controller.

Switch those two. Let's see what happens then. Okay. The screen, it should go in an opposite direction. Good, it reversed the current. Masao, hurry up. One more control. Let's go.

0: It's all right. Why did the boys lie?
1: I want the super catch ray, the control panel.

0: it, the ray used to carry objects away from the Earth. We reversed. It works the opposite now. It brought us here when we started.
1: Just think. We got out by a joke.
0: Yeah. Look out! The spaceship!
1: Run!
2: Look! What are they doing there?
3: They've escaped.
4: Order Gamera to kill them.

Gamera! Land! Land, do you hear, Gamera? Attack those two boys! Kill them both, Gamera! Kill them!

0: phenomena. Can't you hear us? No. No, the boys. We'll all be killed. Go. Master, Gamera's gone crazy. You must save us.
1: Please, Master.
2: He'll kill us. This is the only room left. He's destroyed all the others. Master, you've got to let us stay here. Tell us what to do.
1: Please, Master.
0: Yes, Master. The transmitter.
3: Star Beerus from spaceship number 2. We cannot capture the Earth unless we kill Gamera first. We are now changing to emergency flight.

0: Kato's brain is no longer in their control.
1: Then it's over.
0: Come on, let's look in the spaceship.
1: Okay.
2: We are down to our last resort. I shall kill Glamira, no matter what happens now. To do this, I must have all of your lives.
3: No, Master, no!
0: Jim, don't you? Those men weren't really variants at all. They're humans just like us, and they got caught by the monsters. They needed their bodies to stay on the Earth. So one by one, the humans were killed and warped, just like a suit.

0: You are. And you owe that to one of your jokes.
1: Yes. And as your penalty, no supper at all tonight.
2: Yes, that's right.

A man on his own in a car is revenging himself on his wife. He opens the throttle and bubbles with dottle and puffs at his pitiful life. She's losing her looks very fast. She loses her temper all day. That lorry won't let me past. The so-and-so's blocking my way. Hell's bells, hurry up, make a move. I can't go on dawdling like this. At breakfast, she said that she wished I were dead, and it's years since she gave me a kiss. I'd like a nice blonde on my knee, and one who wouldn't argue or nag. Who dares come hooting at me? I only give way to a jag. You're balmy or plastered, I'll pass you, you bastard. I'll overtake you, I will. As he clenches his pipe, his moment is ripe, and the corner's accepting its kill.

0: Through the ages, man has mastered many roles, but certain recent inventions have made him physically outmoded. Another million years of evolution might produce the physically ideal motorist. Short legs, one underemployed. Posture seating, suitable for sitting. A well-padded chest, useful in emergency stops. But most important of all, he'll have eyes in the back of his head. Don't despair, motorist, if you don't have them. You do have substitutes in your car. Inside variety, adjustable, flat, or convex. And outside your car, the mirror, the best safety device of all, if it's used. If it's used. If it's usable. Our story concerns Jim Lawrence. He lives here. He's a good driver, most of the time, like us. But like us, he sometimes forgets it only takes a moment's carelessness to cause disaster. With a young wife and family, he can't afford to be careless.
1: See you after your driving lesson. 1 o'clock at the steakhouse. Earlier if the instructor jumps out.
2: It will be one. Don't you be late.

0: Well, Mrs. Lawrence, we've covered the controls of the car. Accelerator, brake, clutch, gears. You know how to move off and stop. Now the most important lesson of all, how to drive. The rules are simple. All you have to do is never forget them.
1: Oh, is that all?
0: First of all,

0: ahead. Recognize hazards before you come to them. In other words, give yourself time.
1: Wendy's 12 o'clock driving lesson means Jim is already on the road to meet his 1 o'clock lunch date with his wife. He learned to drive 10 years ago. His safety today depends on how well he applies his first lessons. Let's watch how Jim looks ahead, how he looks for clues to what he's going to come across 5 or 6 seconds from now.
2: Bollard, probably a junction. Prepare. Okay. Pedestrian crossing, slow down. He's not looking. Give him a wide berth. Bus stop, narrow road. The boys across the road, but there's a car about to enter. Kid cycling. Slow down.
1: Don't let anything distract you, Jim. All manner of things to catch your eye, don't let them. Safe driving needs concentration.

0: This is my wonder drug. A dose of this every time you drive will give you almost complete protection from accident. Try it. Oh, you take it mentally, not physically. Repeat to yourself, MSM. MSM. Mirror, signal, maneuver. And of course, maneuver just means any change of speed or direction. MSM is habit forming, thank goodness.
1: There's a right turn soon, so a keen lookout. Mirror, nobody too close behind. Signal, slow down, move into the outside lane. Speed drop down to third, that's it. Car's coming in opposite direction, so even slower, down to second. Got a good view of the road I'm turning into. Round you go, accelerating gently. Never let the car control you. I've another right turn at the next set of traffic lights. Better get into the right lane. All clear ahead, no obstructions. Mirror. Car just about to overtake, have to wait. Right, mirror again. Okay, signal. Out we go. Take it easy. Might have to wait before we can turn. Now, mirror. Yes. There's more traffic approaching on the right, so slow down. Get ready. Brake. Watch the lights all the time. Wait for the traffic. And away.
0: Mirror, signal, maneuver. Always in that order. All right? Let's go.

0: That's fine. Now change to third. Good. You're straddling the lane line, so come into the left a little. Leave the other lane clear. Now there's a T-junction ahead. See it?
1: Yes, I see it.
0: I'd like you to turn left at the junction. Keep your present course. Mirror, then signal. Slow a little and change gear. Good. You must look right, left, right, before you go out. Wait for a big enough gap before you can turn. Right, left, right again. Get ready in first gear. Okay. Off we go.
2: Turning left at a T-junction is a fairly simple maneuver. Turning right, not quite so simple. We'll see how Jim does it.

0: Can't see around those cars parked on the right. I'll have to move forward beyond the white line to get a clear view.
1: There's a lot of traffic. Is there patience here? Patience, Jim.
0: I must get a move on. I'll be late.
1: Take it easy, Jim. I'll bet someone in that lot isn't fully awake. Wait, Jim.
0: Come on.
1: You sure there's nothing coming?
0: I don't think so. I'm off after this car.

0: That wasn't very clever, Jim. You were impatient, so you took a chance. That sports car must have been in the distance. It was going far too fast. But it's up to you. You should have checked again. Overtaking is the most dangerous maneuver you can carry out on the road. 1 in 7 of all road accidents involves an overtaking vehicle. Sometimes you get there sooner, sometimes you don't. This looks like being another situation where by waiting one moment, Jim could give himself a much greater margin of safety. Avoid being the meat in the sandwich. A phrase to remember, meat in sandwiches is often cold meat. Careful again. Poke your nose out on a left-hand bend and you might have it chopped off. You've dropped back from the furniture van, that's better, Jim. On a left-hand bend, a look to the left of the vehicle in front will often give you a better view ahead. No matter what sort of hurry you're in, there's just one thing to say about overtaking, Jim. When in doubt, don't. When in doubt, don't. When in doubt, don't.
1: When in doubt, don't. That must apply to lots of things in life.
2: Maybe. Now, unless you have any doubts, we'll overtake that van. Keep back a bit or you won't be able to see ahead properly. Okay? Now, mirror, signal. Foot down hard. Once you are overtaking, get past as quickly as you can. Good. Cancel signal. Now come back gradually to the near side lane. Good. I think that's it for today. Like me to drop you somewhere?
1: Oh, the steakhouse, please. I'm meeting Jim for lunch. Thank goodness I'm early for once.

0: Don't you be late.
1: Mirror, Jim, look behind you, man. What do you deserve, Jim? 8,000 people a year die on the roads. Why shouldn't you join them? But shall we give you another chance?
2: You stupid idiot! Why don't you signal before you turn across the park?

There's nobody hurt this time. But it could have been a killer because Jim forgot the drill. Just one brief moment of carelessness, that's all it takes.

0: Okay, I guess we're all set here. You got a level?
1: Right, level's fine.
0: All righty, good. Hi.
2: Don?
0: Excuse me a moment. Yeah.
2: Do we need the
0: bridge? Yeah, look, give me all the light you can. We need depth on this shot, okay?
2: All
0: right. And hello again. My name is Don Kennedy, and this is motion picture film. We're in a movie studio, and if we must have a title for this little opus you're about to see, we might as well call it A Movie About Movies. And on that, we dissolve. When subjected to the proper treatment, this strip of celluloid coated with a light-sensitive emulsion can inform, entertain, educate, stimulate, and it can sell a product, a service, or an idea. I want to make it clear that we're not talking about the 35mm theatrical movies, nor the 8mm amateur home movie. There is, of course, a big difference. Much more than just film size. There's budget and objective. The success of the theatrical film depends upon paid admissions and therefore is usually designed to appeal to the largest possible audience. By contrast, the home movie enthusiast has only his own family and perhaps only himself to please. He shoots what appeals to him at the moment. And when conditions are right, the results can be pretty good. But what the heck, you can't win them all. Somewhere between the Hollywood extravaganza and the home movie lies the 16mm business film. A motion picture designed to sell something to a specific audience. The business film may be sponsored by a single manufacturer or distributor, by a business association, or by community and public service organizations. Actually, the scope of the business film is unlimited. In many organizations, production costs are shared by two, three, or more departments. In addition, the costs are amortized over the expected life of the film, which means no one department is hit with a budget-breaking expenditure in any one year. With this type of financing, many smaller organizations can enjoy the benefits of a professional motion picture program. Now, as in a good theatrical movie, the script is the backbone of the business film. But before a synopsis or rough script is ever started, we work with a client to determine just what should go into that script. And our business experience in the field of promotional planning is a definite asset in creating a picture with solid objectives, in reducing a communication problem to its ABCs, and coming up with equally simple basic steps to solve that problem. The dramatization, the theatrical phase of the business, comes later, after the research and planning have finally been distilled to a script like this. While we're not in the entertainment business, nor can our efforts be considered theater in the strict sense, we do have most of the problems of theater production. We have sets to build, scenery and props to make, buy, or borrow. As in live theater, we have the problems of casting, rehearsal, makeup, and our close-up lens is much more critical than the human eye, front row center. We also have costumes to consider, as well as delivery of the lines, cues, timing. And as an example of timing, how about this? We wanted an old silent movie type pie throwing bit. Here's the rehearsal. And when I count to three, the chef throws his pie, the woman ducks, and our star arrives in time for dessert. Now here's the way this scene was actually shot. We were shooting silent so I could count cadence and give directions out loud from camera position. Okay now, on three, you throw the pie, right? Camera's rolling. Ready now. Okay. One, two. Oh, my God, boy.
1: For crying out loud, Bill, can't you count? You're supposed to throw the pie on three. One, two, three.
3: Stop.
4: Well, that's your business.
0: Meanwhile, back in Studio B, we're busy with the type of preparation familiar to anyone who has worked in amateur theatricals or conducted a large-scale sales meeting or designed and built an exhibit or display for a convention. However, we also have the purely technical aspects of filmmaking to consider. Our equipment and procedures are not nearly as complicated or expensive as Hollywood. But we must and do produce professionally acceptable footage on a wide variety of subjects. Of course, compared to a home movie outfit, our facilities are quite impressive. And to achieve consistent results in sound and color, we become involved in a maze of volts, millivolts, microvolts, input and output, amps, cycles and feedback, impedance, suppression, compression, sync, interlock, magnetic and optical soundtrack, deuces, bruisers, broads, babies and supers from every direction, foot candles, Kelvin,
2: 34,
0: film, focal length and color correction, rewinds, bewinds, ride the gain, close the pot, dolly, print it, kill it. Let's make that a two-shot. Yes, production of a first-class business film does become somewhat complex, and professional equipment is a necessity. But then anyone with enough cash or credit can buy a load of equipment and go into business. What really counts is how that equipment is used. It's a combination of intangibles which can make a film successful, interesting, intriguing, or quite ordinary. Intangibles you can't measure by the hour or by the foot, such as talent, enthusiasm, sincerity, knowledge, experience. Obviously, film experience is important, and so is a business background in marketing, so that the script is started with specific, realistic objectives. So that these objectives are clearly defined and faithfully translated first to the language of the shooting script and from there to a blend of words and pictures on film. The ability to see the forest and each individual tree also helps, because details must be planned, checked, and rechecked before, during, and after shooting, without losing sight of the overall picture, the basic objectives. Accurate records must be kept of timing, lighting and exposure, cast, costume and set positions, the synchronization of sound and picture, scene by scene, frame by frame. There are licenses, royalties, releases, literally hundreds of production details which are not evident in the finished film, unless something has been overlooked. Seldom dull in the movie business. It can be a hectic business, but it's not as wild and confused as it may seem to the neophyte. Like almost everything else, it's really quite easy when you know how. Here's another nebulous, intangible area of know-how. I won't use the word creativity here. It's a little overdone. Everybody is creative nowadays. So let's be a little more down to earth and talk about professional art experience and ability. Art ability? Thank you. Art ability and good old-fashioned imagination. These can be of tremendous importance in a business film. The effects which can be achieved by the imaginative artist-photographer can be like punctuation marks in a written story. helping to clarify the message, adding emphasis where it belongs. Without the punctuation, a basically good story is liable to become confusing and monotonous. These random samples illustrate how artwork, color, texture, and live photography can be combined to achieve a wide variety of effects.

0: mood can range from theatrically dramatic to light and sensitive, depending upon the objectives of the film. We can be old-fashioned and sentimental, or recreate some of the brash enthusiasm of the Victorian era. Cold statistics can be warmed up a little, the facts of business life made more understandable to associates, trainees, customers. And of course, this refers to brand X. If your sales are going up, a graph like this might be more appropriate. Artwork and effects can be used to illustrate such sales training lessons as:
1: good salesmen have big ears.
0: And here, with still another simple art technique, the old-fashioned melodrama is brought up to date with a purpose. With still another art technique, here's the story of an office romance.
2: Yes. Well, in our story, we have a heroine.
3: Who, me? Queries our steno.
2: Yes, you, remarks the boss. You'll have to get rid of that monster, and that's final. No, never, sobs the steno. I love my old IBM monster. Well, this too is an IBM, says our hero soothingly. It is, our heroine gasps. Yes, he just said it was, says the boss, bossily. And it's the fastest typewriter ever, and you can even change type.

faces, says our hero hurriedly. Well, she hesitates. And our hero, a thinking man, thinks she really likes the appearance of the new Selectric. And as soon as she tries it, well, to make a short story even shorter, she does try it. And she does love it. And now she's typing happily ever after.

0: goodness, I hope my birthday party is this nice.
1: Yeah, but with more cake. I like a lot, boy.
2: In many cases, words are not necessary. With music and effects and a pretty girl, even something as abstract as the subconscious can be illustrated.

It is often said in the areas of advertising and journalism that although there may be dull writers, artists, and photographers, there are no dull subjects. And this is a pretty fair observation, whether you're in heavy industry, consumer marketing, the medical dental field, agriculture, or wildlife conservation.

0: Whatever your business interests, you undoubtedly have a story to tell to customers, prospects, dealers, stockholders, employees. A story which motion pictures can tell better than any other medium. And upon investigation, you may find that a movie, while not cheap, will actually prove to be economical, even profitable in the long run. An investment rather than an expense. Now, as a producer, I'd naturally enjoy the opportunity to talk to you about your specific marketing, fundraising, or image-building objectives. In our setup, the client is the most important member of the production team, not just because he writes the checks, but because it is his story, his message, which we must convey to the viewer.
1: Don?
0: Yeah?
1: There's a client here.
0: A client? Now? So soon, Micah? Well, let's go, girls. Come on.
2: Come on.
1: Oh, these dogs are nice.
3: How about all the
1: frogs?
3: Everybody got a
1: chance,
3: huh?
1: Everybody got my lipstick. Now that she's got

0: Yeah, we try to please our customers, but not in this way. As a matter of fact, because ours is a small, low-overhead type of operation, the one thing we don't do is roll out the red carpet. Somebody has to pay for this kind of treatment, and that means the client. Now, maybe we're naive, but we'd rather spend our customers' money in making a better film. Our small operation does have some advantages in addition to lower costs. One, the fact that we do work as a creative team, not a mass production film factory. And while we're on this subject, let's take one last look behind the scenes. Our entire operation is based upon something we felt was lacking in the motion picture field, a practical, sensible middle road to business film production. We don't have the fanciest facilities in the world, but we have what we need to do a professional job economically. In addition, we have professional people, a team with a healthy balance of age, experience, ideas, enthusiasm. People who can work round the clock to meet a deadline and enjoy it, corny as that may seem. The midnight coffee break is not a rare occurrence. And with everyone taking an interest in the entire production, we have something going for us which can't be matched by either the huge mass production film companies or the individual entrepreneur who rents his equipment and hires a strange crew by the day or by the hour as he needs them. We don't work cheap, but through planned production economies, with each member of the team pitching in where needed, with a truly coordinated effort, we can offer more film per dollar than most professional producers. And if I may repeat, not merely film for film's sake, film by the foot or by the pound, but a story which communicates, a motion picture designed to meet your objectives.
1: Okay, that about does it. Let's go to black. And hit that spot for me, will you please? Right, thank you.
0: Well, I guess that wraps up our little movie about movies. Should give you some idea of what we can do. Well, hi there. Say, aren't you the young lady that did that ballet bit for us earlier in the film?
2: Yes, Mr. Kennedy, and I've been waiting to tell you that I thought this was a very good production and that you're a very good director and a very creative and a very nice man.
0: Wait a minute. Hold it. And may I say that this is very unexpected, and thank you very much.
2: That's okay, Dad. How'd I do?
3: Ah, Chris, you're still on camera. Just hold up the card, huh? And walk in towards the camera a little bit.

0: Once there was a king who never had any fun. All the king did, day after day, year in and year out, was complain to himself and to his court that he never had any fun. He was mean and bad-tempered to everybody and to everything. His court had no fun listening to him complain. In fact, no one seemed to have any fun. The castle was a very gloomy and unfun place to be, and the king was getting pretty tired of it. Then, one day, he had an idea. He ordered an attendant to go out and get the Prime Minister, which the attendant promptly did. The Prime Minister came before the king and said,
1: "What can I do for your Majesty?"
2: "You can tell me why it is I never have any fun."
1: "Sire, you never have any fun because you don't know what fun is." "Very well, Welfus. Suppose you tell me what fun is, then perhaps I'll have some." "Well, sire, I'm not entirely sure I can answer that question."
3: "Why not?"
1: "It's like this, Your Grace. Fun, fun, is whatever is fun."
0: This succeeded only in making the king more angry than ever.
2: "Get out, Welfus! And on your way out, send the court mystic in!"
0: The court mystic oozed slowly into the throne room, wriggling his fingers and blinking his eyes and looking slyly about. At last he stood before the throne, awaiting the king's wish.
1: "I wish you would stop oozing around, is what I wish. What I also wish is that you would tell me exactly what fun is." "Ah, yes. Your Majesty, this I can tell you. Fun is to have merry amusement in the course of joking with rollicksome playfulness. Fun can be fun. But what to one is fun, to another is not. Maybe."
0: Well, at this point, the king had taken all the double talk he could stand.
2: "Leave!"
0: he said.
2: "Get out!"
1: "It is my happiness to get out, for your gracious majesty. And may all your stars and planets smile upon your search for that which is fun."
0: It was becoming obvious to the king that if he was going to find out what fun was, he would have to go out himself and see if anything he did was fun. First, the king had himself locked in a barrel.
2: "This is not fun."
0: Next, the barrel was dumped into the river.
2: "Nor is this fun."

0: After the king was rescued and hauled ashore, he put on a dry king suit, a fresh crown, and set out upon his next deed. He was tied to the right front leg of the royal elephant. The royal cannon was fired. The loud royal bang so scared the royal elephant that he ran madly off into the royal woods, trumpeting all the way. Needless to say, the king failed to see any fun in that. Somewhere, something must be fun, he thought. On an impulse, he ran to the window of his throne room and jumped out. Was that fun, Your Majesty? No, Welfus. It was not fun. So it came about that a proclamation was posted in the kingdom that offered wealth and the king's daughter to anyone who could show the king something fun. It was the usual offer in situations of this kind. It was a good offer, but not entirely true. The king had wealth, to be sure, but he did not have a daughter. What he did have was the royal pet snail with which he was willing to part. The people were not at all fussy. They figured that with wealth, they could tolerate the royal snail. So, one after another, they tried to claim the prize. And one after another, they failed. Is there nothing in this confounded kingdom that I can call fun?
1: Yes, Your Majesty, there is.
0: A hush came over the room.
2: Who said that?
1: I did, Your Majesty.
0: There before the king stood a little old man with a long beard.
2: Oh,
0: said the king.
2: What can I call fun?
1: Lean down, Your Majesty, and I'll whisper it in your ear. No one but yourself must know what I say.
0: So the king leaned, and the little old man whispered.
2: You're right. By George, he's right! He's right!
0: The next day, before the whole of the kingdom assembled, the little old man received his wealth and the royal pet snail. The crowd cheered, the little old man lived happily ever after, and the palace returned to normal at last. Which, dear friends, is where we came in. Day after day, year in and year out, all the king did was complain to himself, never had any. He was mean and bad-tempered to everyone and everything. He never had any fun at all, he would yell. That, of course, was not quite true. For as the little old man had so wisely pointed out, the king did indeed have fun, but only when he was complaining about not having any and making everyone around him miserable into the bargain. But don't judge him too harshly, my friends, for a king has to have some fun.

these boys and girls are just like friends of ours. We're going to get to know some of them. Here's the best hopscotch player in the second grade. Her name is Debbie. That's Jeff up on top. He really likes recess a lot. Brenda likes spelling best, but the teeter-totters are fun too. And there's Mike. He has fun no matter what he does. This is Miss Stewart, their teacher, and Officer Dan. He visits the school often, and all the boys and girls like him.

Miss Stewart asks us if we remember the safety rules we've been learning about crossing the street. A lot of those rules have signs and signals to help us remember them. Like the walk signal that tells us when it's safe to cross. And the lines painted on the street to show us where the crosswalks are. Well, today Officer Dan is going to tell us about four special safety rules that don't have any signals. They're so important that Officer Dan has brought along a special visitor who's going to help us remember these rules. And here he is,

0: This little fellow is a friend of Smokey the Bear. Does anyone know who Smokey the Bear is? Sure, everybody does. He helps us to remember the safety rules about fire. Well, this is Roscoe, and he's going to help us remember our four special safety rules. The first special rule is...
1: We always go straight home from school.
0: And we always go the way we've been taught to go. Our mothers know how long it should take us to walk home that way, and they'll worry if we're late. The second rule is...
1: We never get into a car without our parents' permission.
0: The driver might be a very bad driver.
1: We never take gifts from anyone without our parents' permission.
0: Not even a piece of candy. Our parents always know what's best for us.
1: We never walk or play in lonely places.
0: We might get lost or hurt, and no one would find us. And so these are Roscoe's four special rules. If we remember them, we'll always be safe. And we'll all see what a really good friend Roscoe can be.

0: Mike lives nearby, so he usually walks home. Hi, Mike. Come on and play with us.
1: We always go straight home from school.
0: Mike will go home and ask his mother if he can come back to play with his friends. Next morning, Jeff is on his way to school. He has to start early because it's a long walk. Want to ride to school? I'm going that way.
1: We never get into a car without our parents' permission.
0: It's always polite to say, no thank you. That afternoon, when school is out, Debbie walks home too.

0: Hi there. Have some candy.
1: We never take gifts from anyone without our parents' permission.
0: Debbie also knows it's polite to say no thank you. The park is a great place to play. And on Saturdays, Debbie, Jeff, Mike, and Brenda often play there together. Their favorite game is Follow the Leader, and it's lots of fun. They always play together in a group and never alone. And they know that the playground area is the best and safest place to play in the whole park. But today,

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1: I guess I'd better go the way I'm sure of. And so the next time Officer Dan visits the school, Roscoe comes with him again. He asks if we remembered the four special rules that Roscoe taught us. Mike remembered, didn't he? Come on and play with us.
0: We always go straight home from school.
1: I have to go home first. And Jeff remembered, too. Want to ride to school?
0: We never get into a car without our parents' permission.
1: No, thank you. Debbie did exactly the right thing. Want some candy?
0: We never take gifts from anyone without our parents' permission.
1: No, thank you. And Brenda was smart, too. I wonder if there's a shortcut.
0: We never walk or play in lonely places.
1: I'd better go the way I know. So let's be sure that all of us always remember Roscoe's rules. Both Officer Dan and Roscoe want to help us to be safe, because they're our friends.

faster than a speeding bullet, more powerful than a locomotive, able to leap tall buildings in a single bound, this amazing stranger from the planet Krypton, the Man of Steel, Superman! Possessing remarkable physical strength, Superman fights a never-ending battle for truth and justice, disguised as a mild-mannered newspaper reporter, Clark Kent.

0: end in Lois Lane and Clark Kent. Give me a follow-up on this balloon car story.
1: Attention. The destruction of your police station today was only a small demonstration of our power. Unless your mayor turns over the entire funds of the city treasury, power plants, firehouses, and all municipal buildings will be next.
2: Take heed. This is your last warning.
3: About this, Mr. Mayor?
4: We won't be intimidated by criminal threats. Law and order must and will prevail.

0: presses have stopped. Your presses have stopped.
1: This looks like a job for Superman.

0: This is the outfit, a rolling caravan that tours the highways and byways of America, bringing a thrill-packed show to hundreds of thousands of spectators all over the country throughout the year. Day after day, night after night, the equipment is unloaded for the grueling series of breathtaking routines that a talented troupe of daring drivers perform with the same fleet of regular production model cars. Yes, this is the outfit, and this is the slogan they swear and live by. I drove all three. Comparison proves it's Chevrolet for me. And here's a man who should know.
1: I'm Joey Chitwood. I'm the boss of this outfit, so be my guest. Join the crowd that's come to take in the exciting thrill-a-minute show that my boys and I put on. Popcorn, peanuts, and red hots for the customer, and a real hot car for the drivers. Chevrolet is the only one we use, not a souped-up reinforced model, but the same Chevrolet you'll find on any showroom floor. The hundreds of thousands of people who catch our show in a season see with their own eyes that the cars they can buy are the same ones we drive. And I'm giving it to you straight. My boys and I give hundreds of performances, day and night, with this same fleet of Chevrolets. And when you see the pounding we give them in these highlights from various shows, you'll get an idea of why the car we use has to be able to take it. And now here's our announcer getting the show underway.
2: Good afternoon, ladies and gentlemen, and welcome in behalf of Joey Chitwood and his world champion Auto Thrill Show. And now moving along with the individual introduction of each of the Daredevil stars driving brand new 1956 Chevrolet cars.
1: That's how we take our bows. Just the drivers, mind you, not the Chevrolets. We can spin on a dime and give you a nickel change. Believe me, it takes more than hard braking and an expert at the wheel to do that. It takes a combination of balanced weight distribution, plus the way Chevrolet's front end suspension is built into the chassis. There's the combination that makes for sure-footed, anti-dive braking control. Safer, easier, all-around handling with a car that'll stop heads up. Yes, safer by a long shot, even in a full reverse spin, which we wouldn't wish on anybody driving on highways. But if it happens in an extreme emergency, Chevrolet's combination of outrigger rear springs and body balance are protection against a rollover. I don't expect you'll ever run into any road hazards like these, but here's another example of Chevrolet's ability to meet and beat an emergency. It's like balancing an egg on a toothpick. It takes more than driver juggling to do it. Balanced frame construction is what lets us ride this two-wheel tightrope. Oops. Think we'll make it? Well, take a look at the rugged steel backbone in that chassis. A rigid box girder frame with no excess weight and with the road holding low center of gravity makes it a cinch for us to come off these runs right side up. Just in case you're wondering what would happen if my boy didn't make it, I've rigged this little stunt. Up and over. And these especially braced old jalopies we use in our shows really take a pounding. But it wouldn't prove a thing unless we put one of our regular cars in our fleet through this exact same routine. And this'll really give you an idea of how rugged Chevrolet is, because we run them brand new in this rollover demonstration, and this 1956 Chevrolet has no special reinforcement whatsoever. Here we go. Hold it. This is too good to miss. So let's start at the beginning again and run it real slow so you can see for yourself the full wallop this car takes on the rollover. As tough as any proving ground test a car can be put through. Durability? Brother, that solid, sturdy, double-wall steel construction really gives durability to Chevrolet. 'Cause here we are, heads up and running. A car that can do that means the world to you in your everyday driving. And talking about everyday driving, I'm sure you won't get tied up in many situations like this. But to be freewheeling in tight spots where every inch counts is something

0: we just don't take for granted. We've got to be sure of split-second response with every turn of the steering wheel. And no matter how or where you drive, when threading through traffic, cornering, taking the wide turns or the sharp turns on the highways, steering control is the key to easy, fatigue-free handling. You'll want that split-second response, and you'll get it from the same place we get it, from Chevrolet's Ball Race steering gear. It cuts friction and drag down to practically nothing. Besides, these Outrigger rear springs mounted outside the frame members reduce sway and body roll on the sharpest of turns, producing sure fire control every foot of the way. Routines like this could be a tough, nerve-wracking grind, but behind the wheel of a Chevrolet, they're just the smooth, easy-handling pleasure that's tops in our book, and can be the same for any driver who chooses Chevrolet. Now, no matter how good roads are these days, your car still takes plenty of bumps and jolts. But they're nothing compared to this ramp jump I'm going to show you for demonstration purposes. No sway, no swerve. Perfect balance and a perfect landing. It's a jarring test of the springs, chassis, and frame, and the pounding we give these same cars day after day proves beyond all doubt that they're built to take it under the roughest driving conditions. Of course, no one drives on such roads all the time, but the times that you do, it's good to know that the Chevrolet you drive can take this kind of punishment. I'm sure you won't be doing this kind of high flying, and no man would, even in this business, if he wasn't absolutely sold on the car he used. It takes power, the solid, dependable V8 power you've got at the tip of your toe when you press down on a Chevrolet accelerator. In case you missed some of that, we'll try it again. This is something we can do only on film, but it'll show you how steady Chevrolet is, even flying high like this. And in this demonstration, you'll see 1956 Chevrolet durability put to the acid test. A car has to have everything to do this and survive, especially durability. And considering that this same car was used for the rollover stunt, it's really rugged. Here's another chance to see what I mean. With Chevrolet, I know I can drive away under my own power every time. And I've got to know if I'm going to put on another show tomorrow. You can take my word, we live to drive, and drive to live. And Chevrolet is the car we trust our lives to. Day in, day out, night after night, we show off our driving skills with this package of driving thrills. But more than that, we prove every day that the extra margin of safety every family wants in a family car is built into a Chevrolet.
1: Yes, this is the outfit, and here is the slogan they swear and live by. I drove all three. Comparison proves it's Chevrolet for me. It's a cinch this fellow knows, and you'll know too, once you get behind the wheel of a Chevrolet.

0: This is a buoyant ascent, a new concept in submarine escape procedure. It is simple and safely made in a minimum of time between entrance in the lock and breaking the surface. Because of the short interval required, the problem of bends is practically eliminated. Emergency ascents require no special or complicated mechanism, just a standard submarine life jacket with relief valve. For maximum buoyancy, the jacket is inflated orally after the escape trunk is flooded down and the pressure equalized. With the escape hatch open, the buoyant ascent commences, the prime factor of this technique being the initial expulsion of all possible air from the lungs, followed by exhalation all the way to the surface. The constant buoyancy of the jacket assures a rapid, positive ascent. On reaching the surface, the jacket serves as a standard life preserver. The British were the first to employ this submarine escape method as standard procedure. Since the inception of their training in 1952, they have made successful, safe ascents from 300 feet. The buoyant ascent was officially adopted for submarine escape by the United States Navy in the fall of 1956. Pacific Fleet personnel receive training at the submarine base Pearl Harbor. Submariners in the Atlantic Fleet are trained at New London, Connecticut. At Pearl Harbor, the escape training tank contains a water column of 119 feet. It holds 280,000 gallons. There are escape locks at 100, 50, and 18 feet. 40 men can complete training in one day, half in a morning session, the remainder in the afternoon. This training consists of a pressure check in the recompression chamber, a lecture and slide presentation showing the proper procedures to use, plus ladder training exercises and actual escapes from 18 and 50 feet. A pressure check in the chamber follows a brief physical examination by the doctor in attendance. 22 pounds of pressure per square inch, equivalent to 50 feet below the surface, is given with a hospital corpsman inside the chamber. The outer door is secured. The inner hatch remains open. The corpsman briefly explains the importance of keeping ahead of the pressure. Excessive pressure on the eardrums is relieved by closing the mouth, holding the nose, and blowing. The pressure is controlled from the inside of the chamber. Occasionally, because of a slight cold or congestion, it is impossible to equalize the pressure. Extreme ear pain may be experienced. When this happens, application of the pressure is stopped. If the ears cannot be cleared, the trainee is transferred to the outer lock. The inner hatch is secured. The downward cycle continues for the rest of the class as the pressure is relieved in the outer lock. The doctor is on hand to check the condition of the ear. Meanwhile, the pressure inside the chamber increases. A constant watch is also maintained outside. An intercommunication system is used for instruction and information. An official log is kept. With 22 pounds of pressure reached, the cycle reverses. Inside the chamber, as the pressure is released, the instructor explains the principle of Boyle's Law, which states, at a constant temperature, the volume of a given quantity of any dry gas varies inversely as the pressure to which the gas is subjected. Let's put it this way. Imagine this balloon is a human lung filled with air. Under 4 atmospheres of pressure, 100 feet below the surface, the air is compressed 4 times. As the pressure is reduced, air in the human lung, like the air in this balloon, expands to twice its normal size when it rises to 66 feet, 3 times the size rising to the 33-foot level, and 4 times as big at the surface. The human lung cannot expand like a balloon, so if exhalation is not continued all the way to the surface while making a buoyant ascent, the air in the lungs will be introduced into the bloodstream and create an air embolism. Upon completion of the pressure check, the men leave the chamber. The life jackets used in training are issued prior to the 20-minute lecture and slide presentation, which follows in the classroom. The trainees are shown how to use the jacket. It must be cinched tightly around the waist to prevent its natural tendency to ride up during an ascent. The training jacket differs from the one used at sea only in that a snap hook and toggle have been added. The snap hook is used on the safety guidelines. The toggle aids the instructor in holding the man in water. This relief valve keeps the jacket from expanding on the way up, since excess air over 2 pounds per square inch is valved off. A mock-up hatch is used for a simulated escape going from the classroom to the tank. The jacket is filled with air until there is a bleed-off from the relief valve. Pushing down with the left hand clears the collar of the jacket through the hatch. Use of a nose clip makes it easier to expel air through the mouth, and proper hyperventilation is extremely important. The body tissues are supplied with an abundance of oxygen, which tends to relieve air hunger. The left arm is placed over the head to ward off any objects on the way up. The right hand holds the snap hook to the line. The instructor gives this signal for the trainee to expel all the air in the lungs. The remaining steps of the training are completed in the tank. Ladder training exercises are conducted topside. Then, the 18 and 50-foot ascents are made. The elevator moves rapidly to the top, where it remains for emergency use. Access to the tank is gained across the gangway. A review of safety procedures and regulations precedes the ladder training exercises. Over 15 instructors are stationed at the tank, and every precaution is taken for the safety of the trainees. The same procedure is used in the ladder exercises, as will be followed in ascents from 18, 50, and 100 feet. This is the instructor's signal for the air in the lungs to be expelled through the mouth. Mistakes are corrected, and practice is continued until a procedure becomes second nature. When the ladder training exercises are completed, preparations are made for the 18-foot ascent. The escape lock is entered from the outside of the tank. While the lock is flooded down and the pressure equalized, preparations are made topside. The hydrophone is checked out. An intercom and log watch is set up. And the doctor is always at the top of the tank during ascent. An instructor in a shallow water rig opens the 18-foot hatch. All orders for ascent, however, are issued over the hydrophone. The first man is snapped onto the line. A safety man comes down from topside. Then, out of the hatch, to await the signal for the air to be expelled, the release, and the ride to the surface in 3 seconds. Just one trainee there. The remainder are instructors and safety men who rotate on station. The 18-foot ascents continue until the entire class has gone through. At the surface, an instructor clears the line and directs the trainee to the side of the tank. The successful completion of 2 ascents from 50 feet qualifies the submariner in buoyant ascent. The roving bell is utilized as a safety station for 50 and 100-foot ascents. An operator and 2 instructors will take up positions directly across from the escape hatch. Another safety man stands by inside the 25-foot bell. With the hatch flooded and equalized and all instructors on station, the 50-foot ascents are started using exactly the same procedure as for 18 feet. The trainee becomes more proficient with each escape. If exhalation is not continued on the way to the surface, the trainee is stopped on the line and taken into the 25-foot bell. All ascents are stopped while the roving bell is brought up to move the man to the top. After the transfer is effected, the bell proceeds to the surface. If the trainee had not been stopped, a serious air embolism could have developed by air entering the bloodstream. The doctor conducts a preliminary examination at the top of the tank. However, escapes are simple and safe if the correct procedures are followed. Thousands of training ascents have been made without mishap, and it is easily seen that the inflated jacket will positively bring the escapee to the surface. From 50 feet, it takes 8 seconds to reach the top. After 2 50-foot ascents, volunteers can make the escape from 100 feet. The lock is entered from the bottom of the training tank. The skirt in the 100-foot lock is set up exactly the same as the escape trunk in the after torpedo room of a submarine. All instructions are given from the top of the tank over the intercom system. The order is given for the lock to be flooded down. Water from the training tank enters rapidly through a 6-inch pipe. When the water meets the skirt, air is bled into the lock, and as the pressure in the lock is equalized, the escape hatch opens automatically. A safety man stands by in the shallow water rig to pull back the hatch and lock it open. The instructor in the 100-foot lock checks the skirt as he goes up to get the safety guideline. This line is brought back through the skirt and fastened to the deck of the lock. The jacket is blown up orally. The nose clip is permanently secured to the jacket and is always used for ascent. After all safety precautions have been taken, permission is given to start the ascent. There are only 3 vital points to remember in any buoyant ascent. First, hyperventilation. An ample supply of fresh oxygen in the bloodstream, followed by the complete expulsion of all air before starting, and the continued exhalation of air through the mouth during the entire ascent. The ever-present safety men are on station, and it takes just 20 seconds to come up from 100 feet. One of the first submariners to undergo training was Rear Admiral Elton W. Grenfell, Commander Submarines, Pacific Fleet. In his words,
1: "This new technique represents ever-searching progress of submarine personnel to assure maximum safety and efficiency for every man in the force. I have personally tried the buoyant ascent escape method and find it to be a practical, safe, and simple means of escape from a submarine. With the knowledge gained by training in this new technique, submariners, as they have always done, will meet emergencies with confidence."

0: Gay, do you think they will dance all night?
1: Yes.

0: Itsuko? Shall we dance?
1: Yes, I would like to.
0: Good. Ryoji, why don't you dance with Hiroko?
1: Brother. Ryoji.

0: Wait. What is the matter with you? Have you no regard for Hiroko's feelings? Tell me, why all of a sudden do you break off your engagement to her? Dr. Adachi's also very worried. About your strange behavior.
1: I'm sorry. But I cannot marry anyone, though. I must stay here in this village.
0: But what can you, a physical astronomer, do here?
1: Look! It's a forest fire! Quick!
0: Toward the fire.
2: Look at those trees burn. Come, we must get over there. The hill is too steep.
3: Get up. Push. Come on.
2: It's Ryoshi Shiraishi.
1: You better go back. All of you, that fire is extremely dangerous.
2: We can't just let it burn like that. We have
4: fire might spread over the whole forest.
1: You'll lose your lives.
2: It would be worth it to save the trees. Go ahead, we'll follow you.
1: Go ahead.
2: We're going to put out the fire.

0: All the trees, they're burning from their roots. He's right. There's something strange about this forest fire.
1: I'm going home.

0: Excuse me. Mr. Atsumi is here to see you.
1: Oh. How are you?
2: I must speak with you.
1: Please, inside.
3: Ryochi behaves as though he's lost his mind.
1: I wonder what he's up to in a village like that.
3: He asked me to give you this.
1: So he's still at it. A study of Mysteroid.
3: And what is Mysteroid?
1: The name of a star. You know, there's a group of small stars between Mars and Saturn. And according to Mr. Shirashi's theory, this was once a large planet. A long, long time ago. He calls it Mysteroid, Star of Mystery.
3: Doctor, don't tell me you accept Ryochi Shiraishi's theory.
1: No, I'm not quite that radical. I find this extremely odd.
3: What, Doctor?
1: That a man like Shiraishi should suddenly hand in a thesis that is only half complete.
0: Hello? Yes, you may. Just one moment. It's for you. The university calling.
3: Oh, for me? Thank you. Atsumi speaking. What? Huh? Near Fuji? What's the name of the town? Yes. Yes, thank you. There was a landslide in the town where Ryochi's staying.
1: But I hope he is safe.

0: Unofficially, I think there's something unnatural about this.
1: Why, what do you mean?
0: There is a large amount of radioactivity.
1: Oh. Is that so?
0: Mm. The entire village was destroyed completely in not more than a minute. Not even one person survived.

0: do you do?
1: I'm glad you came, sir. Oh, just look at that. We're not sure that this is the original site of the shrine. If it is, the village which was to the north would be over there and untouched.

0: It's as though everything was put in a big washing machine and whirled around.
1: We found no radioactivity.
0: That's strange. There was yesterday. Definitely.
1: You sure?
0: Yes, sir.
1: What do you say to that?
2: Move on.

0: Was Mr. Shiraishi here for his health?
1: Yes. He was such a valuable scientist.
0: Would you like to see the ruins of the forest fire?
1: Yes, I would.

0: What is that?
1: Let's go see.
2: The fish are all dead.
1: They just float downstream. See? See? Look.
0: I want to go back now.
1: Carry on. Stay here.

0: Something is burning.
1: The tire. Oh, the road is hot.
2: Wait. High radioactivity.

0: Mr. Atsumi, a lady named Atsuko Shiraishi from Tokyo is waiting for you at the hotel.
1: Thank you.
2: Sir, these men have seen it.
1: Tell me about it. What do you think it is? I understand even a pistol had no effect on it.
3: I can't describe it.
4: What about the army?
1: They've been sent already.
4: Hello. What? It's at the power plant.
3: That's near here.
4: What was that? Hello.

0: Itsuko! Itsuko!
1: Yes?
0: Get out of there. Hurry. No report from the 1st Battalion? What? How about the 3rd? Uh-huh. Just a moment, sir.
2: Hello. Yes?
0: Huh?
2: Send a defense unit to the town. Immediately. I said immediately.
3: Please follow instructions carefully. Everyone proceed in an orderly manner and take refuge in the countryside.

0: there's some connection between this and what Ryuchi was studying.
1: Do you think so?

0: The forest fire, the landslide, and the monster. There is no longer any doubt. Each is the work of a human or superhuman intelligence. This is a blasted fragment of the monster. Analysis shows this is a kind of chemical product. And not only that, it also consists of certain strange ingredients never before known to man. The monster was not alive. It was a robot guided by electric waves. Who then made this infernal machine? And made it for what purpose? Unfortunately, up to the present time, we have not been able to answer that.
1: Doctor.
2: Exactly as described in the Shirashi report. Strange things are happening behind the moon.

0: came at the right moment. Ryochi Shiraishi made an important discovery. It is possible that all these weird events can be explained by the Shiraishi report.
1: Doctor, the photographs.
2: Definitely a chemical phenomenon.
3: Could they be firing a kind of rocket?
2: I can't say yet for sure. According to the Shiraishi report, something lands on the moon and then takes off to a kind of satellite, and from the satellite to Earth.
3: Doctor, by the bridge I saw such flying saucers.
4: You are sure?
3: Ryochi's sister was with me and she saw them.
4: Why have you been silent until now?
3: A scientist should not talk until positive.
2: There are times we cannot wait to be positive. Think of our own honor or shame. Tomorrow I will make the Shiraishi report public and appeal to all scientists of the world. Now tell me the exact details of what you saw.
3: Yes, sir.

0: wish to avoid all senseless warfare. We wish to negotiate terms with the following five persons. Genjiro Adachi, Maso Noda, Tautomo Koda, Joji Atsumi, Nobuo Kawanami.
1: They know everybody's name.
2: We must go. If only to find out what kind of men they are.
3: Please, sir. Guarding you is our responsibility.
4: I agree with Dr. Adachi. I do not think they will harm us in the way he talks.
3: Still...
2: Officer, we will be responsible for ourselves.
3: Do you guarantee the lives of these five men?
0: Have no fear. They will not be harmed.

0: We must report this. Come.
1: They're moving toward it now. Yes, every man is at his station. Right. We shall prepare for the attack immediately.

0: It gives me great pleasure to greet such distinguished scientists from the Earth. When you discovered our arrival on Earth, you immediately attacked us without reason. We only wanted to demonstrate the strength of our science to show you how foolish it is to fight.
1: Where are you from?
0: We are from the fifth planet, which your Ryuchi Shiraishi named Mysteroid.
1: Even if such a planet did exist, it should have exploded tens of thousands of years ago.

0: as the result of a great nuclear war among the Mysterians. But some of our ancestors escaped Mr. Royd in time, and they migrated to Mars.
1: That's amazing.
0: The field of science recognizes no borderlines, national, racial, or global. As scientists, I am sure you will agree with that. Your people wish to war against us. We hope they will not. We developed hydrogen bombs while the Earth was still in its stone age. If Earthmen attack us with hydrogen bombs, we shall reply with hydrogen bombs. That would mean destruction of the Earth.
1: Why are you here? What is your purpose?
0: Earth people have launched artificial satellites and are preparing to conquer the Moon and Mars. Our ambitions are much more modest. We do not wish to colonize. We require only 3 kilometers of land on Earth with our present location as the center. This is for peaceful purposes of scientific study and as a base for further exploration of space. Also, because of strontium-90 in our bodies, 80% of our children are abnormal at birth, and we abandon them. Therefore, to increase our population and produce superior descendants, we Mysterians ask you to approve our intermarry with women of Earth. We shall begin our project with these 5. 3 of them have already been obtained.
2: Impossible. It's impossible. You can't get away with this.
0: We Mysterians are pacifists to the end. This will terminate our conference for today. We rely on the prudence and good judgment of all Earth scientists.

0: Gentlemen, the Mysterians request from us an area only 3 kilometers in radius. But they've already occupied such an area by force without warning. They also request our approval of their freedom to intermarry with us, but they've already seized several of our women. Therefore, although we may not be able to destroy them, we must make clear our determination to resist. We will take defensive actions according to plan. That will be all, gentlemen.
1: Emergency measures are being put into operation against the Mysterians by our National Defense Force. Here you see units of the Engineering Corps gathering near the base of Mount Fuji. After attending a conference of extreme importance, Dr. Adachi talks to the press.
2: The problem we now face, indeed, concerns the fate of the entire human race. We intend to reach a final decision on procedure after the arrival of Dr. Svensson and DeGracia of the United Nations.

0: This concludes our special news report.
1: Hello. Come in. Come in. The army has begun to march.
2: Do you think we can defeat the Mysterians?
3: I must tell you something. Mysterians want to intermarry with our women.
1: What? How terrible.
3: Yes, and the two of you are among those they want.
1: Please say that you are joking.
3: No, I'm not joking. Two soldiers have been assigned to you already to protect you.
1: Georgie.
3: They must have taken your picture that night at the dance.
4: Yes, they did. Here, on your television set.
1: It can't be.
4: As you see, I still live. Hello, Atsumi. I see that they are going to press the attack. They had better not. Tell them it would be disastrous. It is a scientist's duty to warn them.
3: Have the Mysterians forced you to say this?
4: No. I'm speaking of my own free will for the benefit of the Earth. The Mysterians only request a small area of 3 kilometers. Do not get excited. I beg you. I'm a dedicated scientist, and what I'm doing is for the sake of science. All of us here on Earth have been extremely arrogant about the development of our science. But it cannot begin to compare with the almost unbelievable accomplishments of the Mysterians. Please tell them not to attack. Huh? If you want to talk to me again, just turn on the set. Goodbye.
1: Ryuji.
5: We must face the fact, the horrifying fact, that the universe is no longer a romantic infinity, but the dwelling place of living beings more advanced than we on Earth. It is now imperative that all nations, regardless of difference, join together in this dangerous new era that confronts the human race.

0: Briachi's in the Mysterian's Dome.
1: What? How do you know?
0: He was on television.
1: Television?
0: Yes. He told me. We must stop the attack.
1: Why, that's amazing.
0: What should I do?
2: Preparations for the attack are complete.

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1: Present position of reconnaissance planes 2000. Longitude east 138 degrees 47 minutes. Latitude north 35 degrees 35 minutes.
2: Fire all guns. Fire all guns.

0: According to the report from the Technical Science Study Group, the ray fired by the Mysterians contains a strong gamma ray of 10,000 rentgens per hour. Its source energy is 10 to the 27th power ergs. In other words, the Mysterians' ray has the same amount of destructive power as had the great earthquake of Kanto, according to the information contained in this report.
1: Is that possible?
0: Yes, sir.
2: Dear people of Earth, Mysterians do not want war. We are fighting only in self-defense. We will stop fighting if Earthmen stop attacking us. Dear people of Earth, we want only the 3 kilometers of land we now occupy. We hope leaders of Earth will grant us this small request and bring to an end the useless and wasteful fighting. Mysterians wish for you peace on Earth.
3: We were badly defeated, almost wiped out, sir.
4: What do you make of it?
5: The scientific combat unit is having a staff meeting to discuss strategy, sir.
4: Have you any ideas that will help?
5: Yes, I believe I have. Seki, get a detailed report on the situation.
6: Yes, sir.
5: Sir, please look at this.
4: That's a...
5: Some men of my section planned it.
4: Amazing. An electronic cannon.

Whether they like it or not, America and the Soviet Union live on the same earth. What is happening today in Japan will happen tomorrow in America and the Soviet Union. You can be sure that unless all people on Earth unite to fight against the Mysterians, the entire human race will eventually be destroyed. If the Mysterians ever gain a foothold on this planet, they will start arriving here in great numbers. I ask you, would they have come such a distance for only 3 kilometers of land?

0: is the plan.
1: When will it be ready?
0: 500 Earth hours will be sufficient.
1: 500 hours.
0: When the underground fort is completed, all of eastern Japan will be under our control.
2: Oh, Dr. Svensson, Dr. DeGracia, may I introduce to you General Morita?
3: How do you do, General?
4: General, you have no doubt heard the United States has launched an artificial satellite in Arizona to watch the Mysterians. We expect to receive valuable information.
5: I'm informed it is carrying special devices to detect spaceships carrying reinforcements to the Mysterians. The United States will relay such information to us.
6: Do you know Ryoichi Shiraishi?
7: Oh, yes, yes. Last year I met him in Geneva.
8: Was that at the World Council of Universe Physicists?
7: Yes, that's right.
8: Do you want to talk to Ryoichi Shiraishi?
7: Ah, is that possible?
8: Yes.
9: Just like that, I pull out as many as I care to.
7: Huh? What the...
10: I'm glad to see you.
7: You should be ashamed of what you are doing.
10: I am a scientist. Mysterians are only trying to prevent mankind from exploding the Earth with atomic and hydrogen bombs.
11: Explain to us clearly your meaning.
10: The human race will destroy itself for sure.

0: within 20 years.
1: Within 20 years?
0: 20 years. That would be a repetition of the tragedy that happened to the fifth Mysteroid planet. The Earth cannot be left in charge of man.
2: Do you want to rule the world?
0: Rule the world? Do not humans rule inferior creatures with their science? This universe station is orbiting as an artificial satellite at an altitude of 42,000 kilometers. The universe ships, which you call flying saucers, can fly over New York, London, Moscow, or Tokyo whenever they wish. Mysterians have complete control over the Earth's atmosphere. But who really controls the Earth? Mankind or Mysterians? Neither. Science rules.
3: There is no other way out. We must defend ourselves. We must fight.
4: Yes, I agree with you. We have no alternative.

Next, the main weakness of the Mysterians is that their dome is without mobile power. This has a direct bearing on another advantage for us, namely, we know the effectiveness of their ray is greatly diminished by distance. My last point is that it is evident, according to Dr. Adachi, that Mysterians have a low resistance to heat. Our strategy must be to take advantage of these weaknesses and develop weapons of enormous heat. Thank you very much.

0: of their saucers have appeared. Most peculiar.
1: The enemy's ray is reduced to half at 3,000 meters.
2: Beta 1, Beta 1. This is Sugimoto calling. Attack from 3,000. Attack from 3,000.
3: All is quiet down in the atmosphere.

0: 3,000 degrees of heat has no effect on it. I would like to know its composition.
1: Calling Alpha. Calling Alpha. This is commanding headquarters. Cease fire and return immediately. Repeat, return immediately.

0: sir.
1: I've heard the report.
0: Sir, unless we find a way to deflect their ray, we will lose.
1: When will the electronic cannon be ready?
0: Sir, when we learn to assemble it on a plane, it will be ready.
1: Act fast. Remember, not only for us. The entire world is anxiously waiting for it.
0: Yes, sir.

0: occupy a radius of 120 kilometers. We put you on notice. If any Earthman should enter this territory, he will be ejected.
1: Since this predicament has been forced upon us, and since we have no alternative, I believe that we are now justified in using nuclear bombs.
2: Dr. Kawanami, we must not use nuclear bombs. That was the Mysterian's great tragedy. It would mean the annihilation of the whole world.
3: Good news! Good news! The United States has developed a new machine that might very well turn the tide.
1: A Markolite?
3: To put it in a few words, this machine consists of two major sections. One is a reflector and a ray gun that has a diameter of nearly 200 meters.
1: This is most amazing. It turns the enemy's ray right back at them, and at the same time, from the center, it fires a ray of its own that's almost equal in strength to that of the Mysterians. Its effective range is 1.5 kilometers.
4: But that means, unless you build it right next to the enemy, it cannot be effective.
5: And if we try to build it next to the enemy, they will destroy it before it is half completed.
6: That is right. That is the question, how to build it and how to transport it.
7: We must have a meeting of the committee, gentlemen.
8: Why not apply this principle to the airship, huh?
3: Yes, the Mysterian's ray could then be rendered totally ineffective.
8: I shall call a meeting of the scientific group at once.
3: Good.

0: All quiet?
1: All quiet, sir.
2: Hiroko?

0: After studying the movements of the flying saucers for the last few days, I believe we can take it for granted that the Mysterians have almost completed their underground fortress. We cannot afford now to waste any more time. If the electronic cannon cannot be completed on schedule, we must begin the attack solely with the Markolite.
1: But, sir, the Markolite is only effective for an hour and 15 minutes. Only by using it with the new cannon.
0: No. Even if we inflict only a small amount of damage, it will delay completion of their underground fortress.
2: We will proceed with the attack. Do your very best to have the cannon ready.
1: Yes, sir.
2: Now then, all cities and villages within a radius of 120 kilometers must be evacuated.
3: Very well.

0: The idea of sacrificing Atsuko and Hiroko is sickening. Still, I don't see how we could save them. I'm afraid there's nothing we can do.
1: Dr. Adachi, when I was in that valley, a piece of ground broke open. It was probably caused by their construction work. We might be able to use that as an entrance. I am not afraid.
0: It is too late now. No one can cancel the attack, not even I. Hello? Opening fire with a marker light. What time will it arrive at Fuji? Yes, I understand.
2: Mr. Atsumi.

0: The girls from Earth, where are they? Where are they? Speak!
1: Come with me. Quickly!

0: Beta 2, acknowledge. Calling Beta 2, acknowledge.
1: This is Beta 2. The electronic cannon is still not ready.

0: you to cease fire immediately. If you do not cease fire, we shall take an action of revenge.
1: All right. We will cease fire. But on one condition, that all you Mysterians depart from this earth.

0: window and escape. Hurry.
1: Ryoji. Brother.
0: Back up closer. I shall never return.
2: Ryoji.
0: Please, say no more. Give this to Dr. Adachi as soon as possible. It is the rest of my report. My study of Mysteroid is now complete.
1: Ryoji!
2: Ryoji.
0: I was betrayed by the Mysterians. When this fortress is finished, they plan to reduce Tokyo to ashes. They want to rule the Earth, not for the sake of science, but out of a lust for power.
1: Ryoji!
0: There is still something left for me to do. Goodbye.
1: Ryoji!
2: Ryoji!
3: Leave quickly! There will soon be an explosion! And remember, even science has no value in itself. It all depends on how it is used, for good or for evil. The Mysterians have used it for evil. It will be tragic if humanity repeats their mistake. Leave now while there is still time.
4: Hurry, this way!
5: This is Beta 2 calling. We are about to enter the fighting zone.

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The nations of the world must now stay united. 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

0: 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Your right of way is the open highway and the city street. 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Your locomotive is the engine of the car you drive. Your pullman is the body of your car where your passengers ride. Just like the railroads, you have warning signs to help you make a safe run. Your signals are the traffic lights which guide you along every section. In fact, nearly every railroad safety signal is represented along your way. And of course, the engineer is you. So you see, you are an engineer, though you may not realize it. And because the railroads have set such marvelous records for safety at high speeds, you certainly ought to follow the example of the locomotive engineers. These men drive hundreds of thousands of miles, night and day, summer and winter, year in and year out, making their great safety records. In the last few years, the power and speed of trains have increased tremendously. But the engineers, following the same safety rules they've always observed, have made the railroads safer than ever before. Today, motor cars are faster and more powerful than they used to be. But the manufacturers have increased their safety even more than their speed. Brakes have been made wider and more positive. Safer bodies are of solid steel with turret tops. Knee action springs protect you in case of blowouts and keep you from turning over. So when sane, sensible driving rules are followed, these modern cars are a lot safer than the slower cars of yesterday. Now, railroad engineers know that while equipment today is safer and roads vastly improved, the biggest factor in safety is the driver, who uses his skill and intelligence in driving. The safe driver always obeys the traffic signals, even when he can't see anything coming. He knows that disregard of a slow signal or an attempt to beat the red light is always dangerous, so he always allows plenty of room to stop. Then, when he gets the signal to go, the safe driver doesn't spurt ahead at the first glow of the light. He waits until he is sure that the way is clear before he starts. Even though he is a little behind schedule, he doesn't try to make up time in congested districts. He knows that he is responsible for the most precious cargo in the world, human life. His passengers have placed their lives in his hands. He never forgets this responsibility, never takes chances, but keeps uppermost only one thought: safety. After a long or unusually hard trip, he takes his engine in for a service checkup. This not only keeps it in good shape and lengthens its life, but it helps to retain the safety that was built in when it was new.
1: Sure, all those things are important, but what's that got to do with me?
0: Every one of those things applies to you and your personal driving. You have rules to follow, just as an engineer does when he takes his train out for a run. The engineer of a slow freight never holds up traffic on his section. He pulls over to a siding and lets the faster passenger trains pass. If he has to stop, he gets on a siding so he won't block the right of way. On the other hand, an engineer is never given the high ball to start around another train until the right of way is clear far enough ahead to give him more than ample time to pass. And of course, no engineer ever crosses another right of way without being absolutely certain there are no other trains approaching. Where there are parallel tracks, you never see engineers racing each other to the switch. They observe the courtesies of the road. The engineer knows that every train he passes is handled by an experienced and competent driver. The motorist does not have this advantage, so he must be doubly careful. If all drivers would only stop to think of their responsibility, if they'd only realize that the lives of others are in their hands, if every motorist obeyed the traffic rules like the locomotive engineer, then all drivers would make safety records like

0: The railroads.
1: Gee, Grandpa, I never thought about it that way. But you don't need to worry about my driving anymore. I'm going to run my car like a real engineer.
2: Yeah, and you better be more careful with my trains, too.

0: written the district attorney asking him to make a complete investigation if anything happens to me today before he can get help to me.
1: I don't know whether you're doing this to frighten me or not, but I'm going downstairs and get that letter back from that postman.
0: You're not going anyplace anymore, Ellen. Because I'm going to kill you. I decided that definitely this morning. I thought about everything, but this morning I knew it was you or me. That's when I decided to write the district attorney. I told him you were giving me overdoses of the heart medicine. I also told him how you and Dr. Graham were working together to aggravate my condition so it wouldn't look like murder. You think I don't know you're in love with him? Oh, it's not me that needs help now, Ellen, it's you. Because you gave that letter to the postman, gave it to him yourself just a while ago. Didn't recognize the district attorney's name. Didn't know what you were getting yourself in for, did you, Ellen? Dr. Graham will have you all right, but he'll be disappointed with what he gets.

0: Well, this business of skywriting is simple enough. But of course, there's a knack to it, same as anything else. Some folks learn quickly, and some have to give up after years of trying. I suppose there's only about a dozen smoke riders in the country. Mechanically, it's not so complicated. Step up here, and I'll show you. See this little trigger here? Well, that's a part of the pen we write with. When the trigger is pulled back, it opens a valve which permits chemicals to shoot out into the exhaust pipe. The exhaust pipe, being just about red hot, heats up the chemicals and makes the smoke you see from the ground. The tanks in the cockpit have to carry about 400 pounds of smoke oil. When we have to write long sentences, we use two planes. In our team, we have three planes working together. Well, we're off.
1: Switch off.
0: Switch off.
1: Contact.
0: Contact.

About 2 miles up, most of the riding is done. At that height, the wind is steady. In a gentle breeze, words will drift 10 or 20 miles before they break up. And the writing is done horizontally, the way you'd write on a desk, and not up and down as it appears from the ground. To make it trickier, they have to write backwards or upside down. Depends on how you look at it. So it will be right side up to you on the ground.

When he writes it, this is the way it looks to the skywriter. And this is what happens when three smoke writers go into action at once. They've got to give each other elbow room. But then, it's a pretty big slate. Phew! Looked like a collision that time. Had to be mighty close timing on that one. But when you get around under it, it begins to make sense. To make it a little bit easier, they have the words already written out, upside down, on the instrument board. But they've also got to keep their eyes on all those dials and instruments and smoke gauges while they're using the sky as their billboard. And smoke writing's got to be done right the first time. No erasing up here in the air. They've got to travel fast. Even a short word means a 15 to 20 mile trip. And it's nothing to turn around and go back 2 or 3 miles to cross your T's. To stand the terrific strain of turning and twisting, the planes have to be strong, yet capable of a cruising speed of over 120 miles an hour.

skywriting must be done into the wind, so the letters won't spread too much. And out of the sun, so folks watching won't have the glare in their eyes.

These chaps had to do about all the stunts known to aviation to make all those little turns and twists. Vertical banks. Loops. And Immelmann turns.

That calls for pretty good pilots and sharp eyes to follow them. But when the weather is right and they've finished a good job, the smoke riders get a big thrill and enough satisfaction to make up for all the duds and floaters that result from wind and clouds. A human bumblebee buzzes across the sky. A million cubic feet of smoke left hanging in the blue each minute like a long white rope. But remember, there are a lot of people looking over your shoulder, so don't start writing love letters in the sky.

0: You're bloody joking.
1: I'm deadly serious. This is one of the biggest orders we've ever landed, Bert. What did you want me to do? Tell the road to Simmons?
0: But the delivery date's bloody insane. We'll never get that lot out by the 25th.
1: There's no choice. We've got to.
0: Oh, you sales bods are all the bloody same. Why the hell couldn't you check with us first before making your crazy promises? Now, there is no way
1: now
0: we're going...
1: Now, look here, Bert. It's the 25th or nothing. They said if we can't promise the date, we can forget the order. I'm sorry, but that's final.
2: The 25th? Blimey, that's pushing it.
3: Well, that's the thing, George. I just don't reckon we can do it.
1: And I don't reckon we can turn it down.
2: I tend to agree with you, Charlie. In the days I was starting this firm, an order that size would have been way beyond our wildest dreams. I think this proves we're going places. I think we've got to do it.
3: But we're flat out already. There's the Barnett job and those three export orders.
2: I know, Bert, I know. But have a look at it. See how you can reschedule. Talk it over with Dave Willis. And when you've got the best supervisor in the business there. He'll get it through for you if anyone can. Trust Dave. We both know he works ruddy miracles.
4: Trust Dave. That's what they all said. If the job's impossible or the schedule's ridiculous, leave it to Dave. He'd served his time, worked his way up, knew his tools, understood his blokes. And they liked him. You worked at a rate of knots, but it was fair dues and you took home bonuses to match. So now that the works manager had brought Dave their latest hot potato, there were no prizes for guessing what he'd say.
5: Yeah, well, bit of a bugger, isn't it, Mr. Vance? Still, if I can hold up on one of these other jobs, I reckon we can handle it.
6: Thanks, Dave. The old man said you're a bloody miracle worker. I can see what he's on about.
5: Crossed your mind. Rush job. Shop steward will reckon on highest average.
6: Yes, all right, fair enough. Just you sort it out with Eric and let me know, okay?
5: Okay.
7: Well, I don't know. You gonna time this job, then?
5: Sorry, Eric. No way. Too much rush on it.
7: What about bonus? Highest average.
5: Eric, you took the words right out of my mouth.
7: I knew you'd see it my way.
8: Oh, Bert! Everything okay on that new job?
0: Well, we're having a go. I've rescheduled to shove it in front of the other stuff.
8: Great!
9: No promises, mind.
8: Oh, I knew you could do it, Bert.
9: I said no promises.
6: You realise it's going to take the rest of the day to set it up. We can't even start running till first thing tomorrow.
8: Oh, the cliff.
10: Rather look at a bird myself.
0: Hey, come on, here you go.
10: Flip it on one of these, son.
0: Here
10: you go. Look at it. Hey.
8: Get off!
11: What's it all about?
8: Well, it's a good luck thing, isn't it? Engagement present, Sally give it to me.
5: I reckon you've got all the luck, Cliff. Smashing bird yourself. Well, come on, you're going to stand here all day then?
7: Sorry, but you have to clean this lot up first.
5: What do you mean?
7: All this swarf and stuff.
5: Christ, Eric. I know you're the safety rep, but we got a rush job on. Do me a favour.
7: I'm sorry. I can't have the blocks working in this mess. It's dangerous.
5: All right, look, I'll tell you what. If we can get this job started, I'll organise a tidy up while they're working, OK?
7: OK. But mind you do.
5: Fred! Let's get all this swarf and stuff cleared up. Get Harry in here.

0: know better than that, son. You're given goggles. For God's sake, use them.
1: You know, Dave don't always bother on a job like this.
0: Yeah, well, I do. You want to end up blinded?
2: They got well stuck into the job that morning, and progress looked pretty good. No mechanical bugs either, unless you counted the ventilation.
3: Eric! This bleeding fan still isn't working.
0: Oh, still? All right, I'll have a word.

0: It's not good enough, Dave. I told you about that plan 2 days ago.
1: Yeah, I'm sorry, Eric. You're quite right. It's down to me. I meant to ring maintenance. I'll do it now.
2: Dave, you spare a minute?
3: You're a nutcase, you know that. You'll never afford a honeymoon in Spain. Well, not if we go and have the dining room suite as well.
4: Yes, but look at the bonuses I'm getting, Sal. I mean, I'm on maximum average in this job.
3: No, love, Spain's a lovely idea and it's sweet of you. But really, if we've got any extra, we ought to be saving. I can see you're going to need a lot of looking after.
4: Yes, well, that is the general idea, isn't it?
3: A lovely idea. They give you a bad time, did they, over my present?
4: Well, sort of.
3: Never you mind. It'll bring you lots of luck.
4: Dave doesn't seem to think I need much luck. Not having got you, anyway.
3: I always did like Dave.
4: Yeah. I think he fancies you, you know.
3: Does he? I'm happy the way things are. You're my old bad penny, and I'm stuck with you. And I love you, Cliff.

0: Well, not too bad.
1: Right, it's warm in here, isn't it?
0: Oh, what a stuff I got. The fan's on the blink. I must ring maintenance.
1: You reckon we'll complete this lot in time?
0: Early days yet, Mr. Barnes. But I think we should. Barring accidents.

0: that's fine. Yeah, sorry about this heatwave. I just got into maintenance.
1: Oh, yeah. That's all right. I'm treating it like a summer holiday.

0: Now I'd be grateful, Mr. Barnes, if you'd keep everyone available.
1: From this moment, the law took over. The factory inspector's duty was to determine whether what they'd reported as an accident had been, in fact, a crime. An offence against the Health and Safety at Work Act.

0: As his searches and his inquiries produced fact after damaging fact, the certainty grew. The management of this company would face criminal charges. But they had failed in their legal duty to ensure safe and healthy conditions of work.
1: Well, I told the supervisor about it day before yesterday, and again today. He said, sorry, forgotten to ring maintenance.
2: And you say you complained of the state of the floors as well?
1: That's right. This morning it was. I said the lads couldn't be expected to work the way it was. It was risky.
2: Did he act on your advice?
1: Well, sort of. There was a bit of a sweep-up.
3: Were many of the men working with their coats unbuttoned?
4: Well, most of us. Well, I know I was. It was like an oven in here, see? Well, the fan's on the blink.
3: Do I take it you mean that the supervisor tended to force the pace a little?
4: Well, I wouldn't put it that strongly. Dave Willis is a first-class supervisor. He gets things done. But we had this rush order, and he said he reckoned it could be pushed through.
2: So you told them to reschedule the work and get it done somehow?
5: Well, yes, I suppose you could put it that way. But Willis knew the score so far as safety was concerned. He knew his responsibility.
0: Again and again, in the questions and the answers, Dave Willis's name was coming up. For he'd been the man on the spot. He'd seen firsthand the state of things on his own shop floor. A crime had been committed, morally at the very least. The supervisor had been party to it.
6: Come on, drink your tea.
0: When the shock had subsided, the inspector questioned Dave. The questions were polite. The tone was gentle. But it felt like the longest hour he'd ever lived.
7: Excuse me, I'm sorry to interrupt, but we found this tangled up on the machine. I thought you might need it.
8: We've been keeping him on his own, of course.
0: It was some weeks before they'd let Dave visit Cliff. For the first days, he'd been on the critical list. Some of the steel swarf had lodged in the eye sockets, they said, and they'd had to operate.
8: But a bit of human contact, it can help, you know. Naturally, he's in a pretty low state. You do realize that he's blind, of course. So, you know, be tactful.
9: Yeah. Isn't there any hope? His eyes, I mean.
8: Oh, none, I'm afraid. Have you known him long?
9: Quite a long time.
8: Well, he'll be pleased to have a visit. It's at times like this one needs one's friend, isn't it?
9: So.
8: Hello, Mr. Matthews. We have a visitor for you.
9: Hello, Cliff. It's Dave.
10: Dave? Oh, hello, mate.
9: How goes it?
10: Oh, you know, so-so.

0: cost. I'm sorry, Cliff.
1: Hey, not your fault, mate. Besides.
0: What?
1: It's like the old joke, isn't it? Only hurts when I laugh.
0: Well, I just thought, you know, I'd pop along and that, and... Sally?
1: Sal? Sally? Is that you, love?
2: Dave Christ! Why?
3: It's almost uncanny how guilt carries its own unmistakable smell, filtering and spreading round a man's workmates and friends and neighbours.
4: Mr. Willis? Yeah? Excuse me, Mr. Willis. I'm from the Gazette. I wondered if you might spare a moment about that accident, you know? Thanks, Mr. Willis.
3: When you share out the blame for an accident at work, many different parties may qualify for some of it. The company is usually one.
5: What do you want to know then?
3: And in this case, the

0: victim himself was another, for working with an unbuttoned coat and a loose pendant, either of which could catch in machinery. Yet, like it or lump it, the supervisor is the principal person on the spot. Here on the shop floor, he is management. He shares the responsibility for seeing there's no dangerous litter, no faults in ventilation, no breaches of safety rules by the people under him. He doesn't even have to be called a supervisor. Any charge hand or foreman or manager in charge of any working area is subject to exactly the same regulations. It's part of his or her job, for instance, to help see that staff are trained in safety. So, if someone took a fall over this, the supervisor could be riding for a fall as well. Not to mention a civil action for damages against the company. It's your duty to detect and report hazards. So, if someone had got hurt by this one, you could be held to have failed in that duty. A forklift driver discards a broken pallet, and quite right too. But then he leaves it in a silly place. A fall over this could spell the downfall of his supervisor too. A canteen cooker thermostat, blocked by grease, fails. So a frying pan goes up. Who should have checked on cleaning and maintenance? You guessed it, the supervisor. And are the staff trained in the use of fire blankets and extinguishers? If not, then a part of the blame could be yours. Your staff may rely on long practice to know one dangerous chemical from another, but correct containers clearly labeled are the only method known to a court of law. When haphazard habits of any kind are allowed, the supervisor must share the blame for allowing them. It may seem unfair at times, but there you are. The law is crystal clear on your duty to do everything reasonably practicable to ensure health and safety at work. The ultimate responsibility belongs, of course, with senior management. Yet you, as the management representative on the spot, share that responsibility when it comes to training in safety, to enforcement of safety rules, and to the correction and reporting of any health or safety hazard. The factory inspectors, mind you, are fully aware that the supervisor has only one pair of eyes. But if you fail to use them with reasonable care, then they have their duty to enforce the will of Parliament.
1: Steps coming up, Mark. Yes, right. About five of them. Right, you got it?
0: Cliff finds people very kind. Trouble is, he begins to wonder whether Sally isn't just being kind as well.
2: Sal?
1: Yeah?
0: He keeps on saying, you mustn't feel you're tired, love, and she laughs and says, don't talk such nonsense.
1: Oh, come on! Really, love, don't be so stupid!
0: But then he says it again and again. And then, naturally, she starts to wonder.
1: For Christ's sake, just leave off!
0: And then they have little rows, and people overhear them and say what a hell of a basis for a marriage.
1: Yeah.
0: Mightn't it be better all round if they called it a day?
1: Well, look, you know, I'm getting a bit tired of all this martyr bit. Well, I mean, you know, what are you trying to say? You know, because... Well, I mean... Look, if you're trying to want to get rid of me or something, well, why don't you just come out with it and say it?
0: The firm's case comes to court on Tuesday. Probably there'll be a hefty fine. In the worst cases, they can send people to prison. But Dave's in his own kind of prison already. And the bars are all memories. Good old Dave. He gets things done. He gets us the bonuses. Leave it to Dave. He works miracles. Trust Dave.

Throughout history, people have listened to the storyteller, the man who could fashion myths and fairy tales and make them live for his listeners. Such men were the Brothers Grimm in Germany and Hans Christian Andersen in Denmark. And such a man was Elias Lönnrot in Finland, who wrote the story you are about to see. Long ago, and in a faraway place called Kalevala, there was a village of fisher people. The land they lived in was large and beautiful, and was blessed with great rivers filled with fish, wonderful forests with tall trees and green fields. And the people toiled very hard, for it had been promised that if they worked the earth and the seas, that one day they would be given as their reward the magical Sampo, the mill of everything, a marvelous machine that could give anything to its owner, endless gold, silver, jewels, and the most wonderful of all, flour and salt. Such was the magic of the Sampo. Now it so happened that the Ilmarinen had a beautiful sister named Anneki. She was gentle and young, and spent her days happily wandering in the beautiful forests. All the people of the village loved her dearly and watched over her carefully. For it was rumored that when Anneki fell in love, then that would be the sign that the time had come and the Sampo was to be forged. But ever since Anneki had become a young woman, she remained by herself and refused the attention of any young man who brazenly thought he might hasten the reward. One man she had never met, for he lived deeper in the forest. His name was Lemminkainen, and he was a woodsman. He was young and simple and very quiet. He worked hard, but was never noticed at all. But there was something about him that would someday, sooner than anyone thought, save the village from the most horrible, cruel misfortune it would ever know. For these good people did not realize that all the time they worked so diligently, a witch plotted against them.

0: Whose gold is that? Can this be the daughter of the rosy dawn? Or the radiance of the moon?
1: It's not the moon, nor is it the sun. I'm just a simple maiden. Aniki is my name, you see.
0: Aniki?

0: Aniki, sister of mine, what is the matter?
1: Oh, my dearest brother, his eyes sparkle like the sunlight glimmering on the sea foam.
0: Oh,

0: Ilmarinen, we have come to ask you a favor. Make us a Sampo.
1: A magical mill which would grind flour without grain.
2: Yes, and make honey, too.
3: And if you don't mind, please, sir.
1: Yes.
0: Such a mill would make your people very happy.
4: I am not able to forge the Sampo without the fire of heaven, you know. The wicked witch Louki has stolen it, so there's nothing we can do.
3: Sampo!
5: Sampo!
3: Sampo!
2: Leap from the fire. Come from the fire. Leap from the fire. Come from the fire.
6: How much longer do you expect me to put up with your absurd show? Can't you make the Sampo you call yourselves withered?
2: We've done the best we're able to.
6: Cast him into the viper's pit. Let the snakes devour him.
3: No, mistress, I beg of you. I know someone who will be able to help you build your Sampo.
6: Who?
3: No one but the immortal blacksmith Ilmarinen in the land of Kalevala. He is the only one who knows the right way.
6: You have long boasted of your power over the secrets of nature. I demand that you show me now the face of this Ilmarinen.
2: I shall.
7: Ilmarinen, come before us. Ilmarinen, stand before
3: come
7: us.
3: Come before us. Stand before us.
7: Ilmarinen, come before us. Ilmarinen, stand before
3: come
7: us.
3: Come before us. Stand before us.
7: Ilmarinen, come before us. Ilmarinen, stand before
3: Ilmarinen.
7: Us.
3: Ilmarinen,
7: appear.
4: Aniki, sister of mine, I have fashioned a bracelet for you.

Aniki? Then she is Ilmarinen's sister. A nice ransom will he pay for his pretty sister. Go on swift wings to the land of Kalevala. Fly on swift wings to the golden Aniki. When you find her alone, bring her quickly back, so that she may become my prisoner!

0: know. The evil witch Nauki has stolen your sister.
1: Aniki?
0: Yes. Give me the sword. I will go to Pohjola.
1: I will go with you to Pohjola, Lemminkainen. Wainamainen, my sister has been stolen by the evil witch, Louhi.
2: Tell us, Wainamainen. Tell us how we can find our way to the misty shores of Pohjola.
3: It is far away at the edge of the world. And if you want to go there, you must build a boat which will carry you over the waves like a white swan.
2: Tell us, Wainamainen, how can we build a boat such as that?
3: In this ancient oak tree you will find your boat. You have but to take it out, and it will carry you across the sea to the shores of Pohjola.

0: Are you the North Wind?
1: No, I am the Mist.
0: And you, which one are you?
1: I am the North Wind. I was born among the ice floes. I'm cramped in this bath. Please let me out.
0: Poor thing. Very well, I will let you out.
2: So this is where I find you, my little pet. What you need is something to amuse you. Just come with me. I find something for you to do. Throw my prisoner in chains.

0: Yes. Oh, you were right. The boat is bringing Lemminkainen and his friend, the immortal blacksmith Ilmarinen.
1: Greetings for all. Who accepts the challenge that I have brought? I have come to free the maiden Aniki. I am here with her brother. You are no coward? Then fight! If your power can protect you from my arrow.
2: Yes, my power is great. I've magic and charms and terrible spells enough to drive you back into the boiling foam from which you've come, you blundering fool.
0: That's enough for that. You imagine we've come here to listen to an old woman raving? Now do you accept the challenge, or will you give up my sister without it?
2: I will not give up, Aniki.
1: Pierce it must, the witch's bosom.
2: No, wait! Wait now! I will give your maiden back to you if you perform two simple tasks for me.
1: What are they?
2: I have a field overrun with snakes, and he must first plow it.
1: All right. Show me where your field is.

0: You see it before you. The field of snakes.
1: I want to plow, and I must have a powerful horse with it.
0: Are you asking me to let you feed one of my horses to those snakes?
2: He needs a horse. I will build him a horse.
3: Oh, mistress, my lady, come here. You must not allow your marina to build that horse, or he will be sure to plow the field, and they will take anarchy. And you, Marinan, will refuse to make us a sample.
0: Have patience. You won't be able to carry her away.
4: Huh?

0: All right, I've finished plowing your field.
1: Plant it now with care. And may the grain grow as high as my shoulder.
0: Now, where is she? We want to take her back.
2: I'll give you your Aniki, but it won't do you much good. There isn't very much left of your boat. 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
1: Is that so? Then I will make a new boat. An iron one. And tell your fish if he tries to smash this one, it'll break his teeth off. Boat, arise from the fire. Boat, arise from the fire. Come forth.
2: What's going to become of us now?
3: Protect us.
4: Have mercy, dear mistress.
3: Do something, quick. Do something.
5: Quite a boat, wouldn't you say? 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The minute you give us on it.
0: I demand that you make your boat stop.
1: When you release my sister, your only excuse before was because your fish wrecked our other boat.
0: I don't know if your sister is ready for that.
1: I warn you, Lady of Poeola, you better give us Aniki.
0: Only he has performed well what I gave him to do. And you, what did you do? I've heard you make...

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1: Get him the smallest of the flock, and a swan, and a whole bushel of barley.

0: still will I draw you. With this wool will I clothe you. With this barley will I nourish you. Immortal fire gives shape to the form desired, the Sampo. Sampo. Sampo.
1: Ah, Sampo.
0: Now give me the fire that burned in the clouds.
2: How dare you? Don't mention that.
0: Do you want the Sampo? That is the only fire I can forge it in. It has to be the heavenly flame.
2: I wonder if this is some trick to deprive me of the heavenly fire.
3: But we won't have much use for that if he makes the mill give him the fire.
4: We'll be able to have as much flour as we want without grain.
3: And we'll be able to have salt.
5: And he will be able to make silver and gold.
3: Let him have it. Oh, please, dear mistress.
2: Go and fetch the heavenly flame for him, then.
3: Oh, God.

0: 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Where is it?
1: Your men can't make the fire hot enough for boiling water.
0: Get working, you sluggards! Pump the bellows, make the flames leap up!
2: We're doing our best, Mistress.

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1: It's very impressive, but how do I know it works?
0: Let there be gold and flour and salt. Have your mill. Now give us back Anike.
1: All right. I will give your pretty sister back to you now.

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0: Άνοικη, my little sister.
2: Oh. Take that creature away from my palace! Just look what she's done with all those nasty flowers!
0: Come away.
2: Smash them! Kick them away! Crush them with your feet! We don't want them here, the evil smelling flowers! Kick them away! Crush them!
1: How were you ever able to rescue me from that wicked creature?
3: Your brother, Ilmarinen, made a sampo and left it with the wicked witch in place of you.
1: The sampo? Then because of me, he deprived our people of their rightful treasure.
4: I am returning to Pohjola, and I shall recover the sampo.
5: No, Ilmarinen. I am going back for it, now.
1: Lemminkainen!

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1: No, I wasn't!
0: Catch him! Don't let him get away! Find him and throw him into the sea! Out. It blinds me so I cannot see. Back into thy bag, mist, I conjure thee. Back into thy bag.
1: No, no, Miss
0: Ah! Where is the many-colored dome of the Sampo? After him and bring him back here. Ah, there he is. Let fly the winds to destroy Lemminkainen's boat. Release them. Let the winds rush forth to destroy this fleet. 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
1: Whoa! 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Your brave son, Lemminkainen, has met his death. 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
3: Stand before us.
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3: Come before us. 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
0: Thank you. 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
3: Very well, kind mistress. 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Thank you. 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
1: Keep for me my Kantali. 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
0: I can't even see your eyes, Aniki. That's the worst thing about this twilight. 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

0: What are you doing, Ilmarinen?
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0: It is futile to try to forge the sun anew. The one thing left is to release it from prison.
1: Take up your swords. Your swords and spears. Wainamoinen will lead us to Pohjola. And we shall fight a battle to release the sun.
0: Not so, Lemminkainen. Against the wizards of Loki, you cannot prevail with a sword. Of what use are your swords against their spells? I will take all of you to Pohjola. And each one of you must hold, in place of a spear or a blade, a sweetly sounding kantele.
2: A kantele?
3: And if each of us carry one of them, that's 1,000 kanteles.
0: More than that. And we have them. Here in these ancient pine trees. We'll cut them down and make the harps ourselves. Young ones, take all the boats down to the shores of the frozen sea. And you women, you must take all your jewelry of silver and gold, all your earrings, all your bracelets, and cast them into the crucible of Ilmarinen. We must have clear-sounding strings for our kanteles.

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0: coming, I fear the wizards. 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
1: It's an army of warriors from Kalevala. And they're all coming this way. And there's too many of them to count.
0: What weapons do they carry?

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Help! Help! Help! Help! Help! Help! Help! Help! Help! Help! Help! Help! Help! Help! Help! Help! Help! Help! Help! Help! Help! Help! Help! Help! Help! Help! Help! Help! Help! Help! Help! Help! Help! Help! Help! Help! Help! Help! Help! Help! Help! Help! Help! Help! Help! Help! Help! Help! Help! Help! Help! Help! Help! Help! Help! Help! Help! Help! Help! Help! Help! Help! Help! Help! Help! Help! Help! Help! Help! Help! Help! Help! Help! Help! Help! Help! Help! Help! Help! Help! Help! Help! Help! Help! Help! Help! Help! Help! Help! Help! Help! Help! Help! Help! Help! Help! Help! Help! Help! Help! Help! Help! Help! Help! Help! Help! Help! Help! Help! Help! Help! Help! Help! Help! Help! Help! Help! Help! Help! Help! Help! Help! Help! Help! Help!

0: Lemminkainen. 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
1: The glory of Kalevala, I am going to release the sun from prison.

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Lemminkainen was played by John Powers. Anarchy by Nina Anderson. Loki the Witch by Ingrid Elhart. Ilmarinen by Peter Sorensen. Väinämöinen by Elgin Tanner. The Mother by Lotta Jenkins.

0: see, Mr. Wilson, you must be wrong. 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
1: Well, I hope I am wrong, Noah, but that's the way it is. People can't help who they fall in love with.

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But when you kill me, don't touch me with your hand.

these boys and girls are just like friends of ours. We're going to get to know some of them. Here's the best hopscotch player in the second grade. Her name is Debbie. That's Jeff up on top. He really likes recess a lot. Brenda likes spelling best, but the teeter-totters are fun too. And there's Mike. He has fun no matter what he does. This is Miss Stewart, their teacher, and Officer Dan. He visits the school often, and all the boys and girls like him.

Miss Stewart asks us if we remember the safety rules we've been learning about crossing the street. A lot of those rules have signs and signals to help us remember them. Like the walk signal that tells us when it's safe to cross. And the lines painted on the street to show us where the crosswalks are. Well, today Officer Dan is going to tell us about four special safety rules that don't have any signals. They're so important that Officer Dan has brought along a special visitor who's going to help us remember these rules. And here he is,

0: This little fellow is a friend of Smokey the Bear. Does anyone know who Smokey the Bear is? Sure, everybody does. He helps us to remember the safety rules about fire. Well, this is Roscoe, and he's going to help us remember our four special safety rules. The first special rule is...
1: We always go straight home from school.
0: And we always go the way we've been taught to go. Our mothers know how long it should take us to walk home that way, and they'll worry if we're late. The second rule is...
1: We never get into a car without our parents' permission.
0: The driver might be a very bad driver.
1: We never take gifts from anyone without our parents' permission.
0: Not even a piece of candy. Our parents always know what's best for us.
1: We never walk or play in lonely places.
0: We might get lost or hurt, and no one would find us. And so these are Roscoe's four special rules. If we remember them, we'll always be safe. And we'll all see what a really good friend Roscoe can be.

0: Mike lives nearby, so he usually walks home. Hi, Mike. Come on and play with us.
1: We always go straight home from school.
0: Mike will go home and ask his mother if he can come back to play with his friends. Next morning, Jeff is on his way to school. He has to start early because it's a long walk. Want a ride to school? I'm going that way.
1: We never get into a car without our parents' permission.
0: It's always polite to say, no thank you. That afternoon, when school is out, Debbie walks home too.

0: Hi there. Have some candy.
1: We never take gifts from anyone without our parents' permission.
0: Debbie also knows it's polite to say no thank you. The park is a great place to play. And on Saturdays, Debbie, Jeff, Mike, and Brenda often play there together. Their favorite game is Follow the Leader, and it's lots of fun. They always play together in a group and never alone. And they know that the playground area is the best and safest place to play in the whole park. But today, Brenda's mother has told her to be home early, and it's time for her to leave.

0: Say, I wonder if there's a shortcut down this way.
1: We never walk or play in lonely places.
0: I guess I'd better go the way I'm sure of. And so the next time Officer Dan visits the school, Roscoe comes with him again. He asks if we remembered the four special rules that Roscoe taught us. Mike remembered, didn't he? Come on and play with us.
1: We always go straight home from school.
0: I have to go home first. And Jeff remembered, too. Want to ride to school?
1: We never get into a car without our parents' permission.
0: No, thank you. Debbie did exactly the right thing. Want some candy?
1: We never take gifts from anyone without our parents' permission.
0: No, thank you. And Brenda was smart, too. I wonder if there's a shortcut.
1: We never walk or play in lonely places.
0: I'd better go the way I know. So let's be sure that all of us always remember Roscoe's rules. Both Officer Dan and Roscoe want to help us to be safe, because they're our friends.

This is Ms. Karen Kingsley, youthful, gifted, attractive, a successful freelance architect who still finds time to serve the children of her community as a volunteer crossing guard. A very special kind of woman, perhaps more special than you can imagine.

It was less than a year ago. Karen was returning from a visit to her favorite Aunt Margaret in the small township of Springfield. It was here that something took place which gave her extraordinary powers.

building. 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Alert. 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Receive the ancient ring of the three torches. 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Receive its knowledge, Karen Kingsley. The ring becomes the safety shield, which freezes time and space, stopping objects in their tracks. The Teletaker, which

0: aware, alert, alive.
1: And that is how Karen Kingsley became Safety Woman.
2: Afternoon.
3: Kevin and Tommy are on the school basketball team. They went on the bus to play Marshfield School. They're probably home by now.
2: Speaking of home, you're going to be a little late getting home today, aren't you?
3: It's okay. I got permission from my mother to stay after school to help Mrs. Lopez set up the fire prevention display in the auditorium.
2: Hey, that sounds interesting. I'm off duty now. You care to walk home with me? You can tell me all about the fire prevention display, okay?
3: Sure, Mrs. Kingsley. It's a neat display.
2: Fire prevention is an important subject. You know more than 500 boys and girls about your age lost their lives in house fires last year?
3: Yeah, that's why Mrs. Lopez had us make a display for the whole school to see.
2: I think that was a good idea.
3: We learned that fires have just three things to get started. One, something to burn. That's the fuel. Two, oxygen, which comes from the air. And three, heat. Take any one of them away, and there's no fire.
2: There's nothing we can do about the oxygen because air is everywhere. But getting rid of the fuel would be a good start. Is that why Chuck was cleaning out the garage Saturday?
3: Yeah, and he made a poster about it for our display.
2: His garage sure was a mess.
3: You're home free when you're fuel free.
2: Yes, a clean house is a good way to prevent fires.